0: take confidence. God is on our side. God is in your corner. Psalm 46, verse 1 says, God is our refuge and strength, a very present help in trouble. And Psalm 121, verse 1 and 2 goes further to state, I lift up my eyes to the hills. From where does my help come? My help comes from the Lord, who made heaven and earth. So the Bible gives us many reasons not to be afraid of this thief. There is no reason to fear him. Although he comes only for destruction, we can call on the name of Jesus. We are secured because as long as we have God on our side, in our hearts, and in our corner, then he will be faithful to keep us. He will not allow your foot to be moved. He will preserve you from all evil. He will preserve your soul, and wherever you go, and regardless of all of these promises that we have from God, I believe that we always need to be prepared for the coming of this thief we are warned about. That's why the Bible says repeatedly, be sober, be vigilant, be watchful. So what do you do when you've been warned that a thief is coming? When you know you have an enemy intent on coming to your house to steal and kill and destroy, what do? Well, you get your house in order. And as children of God, we need to be on guard because here's what the enemy is after. He wants to steal. He wants to rob you of your joy, rob you of your loyalty to the Lord. He wants you to focus on all of these worldly things, on things that don't help your relationship with God, and if he can manage to steal your attention, dare I say, to steal your affection too, then he's done his job. If he can manage to make you lose your focus in your walk with Christ, then time will slip away, and before you know it, you don't have a personal relationship with Jesus Christ, and before you know it, you're standing before the judgment seat of Christ. So while you still can, do some self-reflection. While you still can, prepare for this thief. Perform an inventory check. Perform a risk assessment in your life. What's taking up your time? Who's taking up your time? While you still can, seek the Lord while he may be found. Call upon him while he is near. Because with God on your side, you have been assured of victory already. Don't give the enemy an inch. Don't give him room or an opportunity, but instead, be hidden in Christ. Arm yourself with the Word of God. Arm yourself in prayer. Cover yourself in the blood of Jesus Christ. Abide under the shadow of the Almighty always. Put on the full armor of God and stand ready to fight.
1: Oftentimes, a lot of us don't know why the devil is fighting us. We'll scratch our head and think, is it just me? Was it something I did? But let me tell you something. The reason why the devil fights us a lot of the time is because he wants to keep you from discovering what's inside you. The devil is afraid of who you will become should you fully commit to the Lord. The devil is afraid of you discovering the gifts that God gave you. Oftentimes, we don't know why the devil is fighting us, but may I submit to you that you have a gift inside you, a gift that will anger the kingdom of darkness. Your gift is what the enemy is trying to stifle. It's what he's trying to choke out of you. So he will throw naysayers your way. He will throw discouragers your way. The enemy sends people your way. He sends the Pharisees, the Sadducees, those people who are self-righteous and consider themselves to be highly educated and better than you. He sends them to try and talk you out of your calling. You can't sing worship. You can't teach the Bible. You can't preach. But you see, the devil can throw these rocks, but none will injure you. The devil will throw fiery darts at you, but none will pierce you. That's why the Bible says your gift will make room for you. Your gift will make room for you because no weapon formed against you will prosper. And I'd like to add to the fact that in order for us to realize our gifts, for us to fully experience the gifts that God has placed within us, there has to be a desperation about us. We desperately need to be filled with the Holy Spirit. We desperately need to get the Word of God in our hearts. We desperately need to get on our knees in prayer. That's how you'll learn your gifts and know what it is that God has placed inside of you. If you want to live out your calling, if you want to walk effectively in your assignment, you have to know. You need to know what it is He has placed in you. And if you're wondering what these so-called gifts are, 1 Corinthians 12, verse 7 to 11 says, "To each is given the manifestation of the Spirit for the common good. For to one is given through the Spirit the utterance of wisdom, and to another the utterance of knowledge according to the same Spirit. To another, faith by the same Spirit. To another, gifts of healing by the one Spirit. To another, the working of miracles. To another, prophecy. To another, the ability to distinguish between spirits. To another, various kinds of tongues. To another, the interpretation of tongues. All these are empowered by one and the same Spirit, who apportions to each one individually as He wills." The Bible is clear that to each there are spiritual gifts. But the devil doesn't care that you have gifts as long as he can keep you from activating them. If he can keep you in the dark, if he can discourage you, then his job is done. This is why wisdom and knowledge is so important for the believer. The devil is after you because of the gift inside of you. And some of you will keep finding yourself under attack, one after the other, one battle followed by another, constant opposition. But hear me, it's like this. You're attacked like this because as you are making strides in your spiritual life, as you are growing in faith, he knows that sooner or later you're going to break through and realize or recognize your gifts. That is why the attacks are launched. But during that time, during a season of attack, as a child of God, you should be persistent. A thief doesn't break into an empty house. They don't. There's nothing of value in a house that's empty. There's nothing to steal. But when you find the devil trying to break into your life, it's because he knows. He knows what's inside you. He knows the heights that you can reach. He knows the value, the gift inside of you. And that's what he wants. The enemy hates the Christian man or woman who is walking in their calling, operating in their gift with power, with humility, with integrity, all for the glory of God. That's what the enemy hates to see.
2: Inasmuch as we all have unique gifts, each unique gift comes with its own set of unique battles. There are evil forces that come against you specifically to try and delay the cultivation of your gift. They come against you to stop the realization of your gift, or to simply distract you. When you are under spiritual attack, that's almost always a sign. A strong sign that you're doing something right. It means you're on the right side. Darkness is in opposition to light. Evil is in opposition to good. Fear is in opposition to faith. And likewise, when you're a child of God, when you're living and breathing for God, you're in opposition to the devil. So expect opposition. Now, because you're living for Christ, you will inevitably grow in Him. And the more you mature, the more you develop in your relationship with Him, the more the devil will realize that you are edging closer and closer to your calling. And so this is one of the primary reasons you'll begin to experience spiritual warfare.
3: The gifts and callings are without repentance, so that means anybody can have them. But it is the anointing that makes the difference. It makes all the difference. I hear my pastor talk all the time about how we have anointed singers at our church. But he says that there's somebody out there under a bridge somewhere that can sing someone out of a coma. So don't get it twisted. Don't be fooled by God using you. Don't think that just because God is using you, He approves of what you're doing. We have to make sure that we live a life worthy of the calling. Live a life worthy. I heard a preacher many years ago say, "Don't let your call take you where your character can't keep you." That saying blessed my life, because doors will open and people will want to hear what you have to say. Check your motives and check your maturity and make sure that when you go through the door, it's one that God is opening for you. You need to learn your gifts. One thing about the gifts is that many times we're ignorant regarding them. Many of us don't even know why the devil is fighting us. You have no idea what you're packing. Seriously, learn your gifts. Get with the Holy Spirit. Get in the Word. Learn your gifts and know what it is that God has placed inside you. If you want to live out your calling, if you want to walk effectively in your assignment, you have to know. You have to know what He's placed in you. If you are out there doing all these great feats and everyone sees this mighty call on you, but you have no power in your personal life, oh, He's A-okay with that. But what He hates is people walking in their calling with power, with the anointing, and with integrity. That gives the devil a whole headache. He hates to see you walking in your calling with the anointing and integrity.

Father, I just want to stop for a minute and just say I love you. Just want to tell you thank you just for being patient with me and just for giving me another chance. You've always been there for me, and you were the father that I never knew. I just want to say.

And he instructs us to be holy as he is holy. Not the form of godliness, but be holy as he is holy. We were in church one Sunday, Pastor Anna, and the Lord gave me a song. And I don't get many songs like that in the middle of service. But then it just started to roll out. And I started saying,

0: 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As always, you are encouraged to search the Word of God for yourself and heed only what is confirmed by Holy Spirit. 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
1: Any ministry or any believer who has no interest in people needs to recheck their salvation. Any church body who has no hunger to see people come to Christ needs to revisit their own pool of salvation. Because God's purpose has never changed. I want to begin with this verse of scripture because it tells us what God loves. God's passion, His love, has already been expressed to us by Jesus in John chapter 3, verse 16. Let's read it out loud together, please. For God so loved the world that He gave His only begotten Son, that whosoever believes in Him shall not perish, but have everlasting life. Look at verse 17. For God did not send His Son into the world to condemn the world, but that the world through Him might be saved. God is very clear about His passion. What does God love? What does God love? The world. I believe that we thought that God loved the church. God loves the world. He loves the people who are trapped under the rulership of the kingdom of darkness. Why does He love them? We want to discover that today. Why does God love man so much? Why does God love man? God never says He loves the angels. I've read the Bible through many times and I've never found one verse where it ever says God loves His angels. God doesn't love, or did He ever say He loves, cherubims or seraphims? God never says He loves His plants or His animals. He never says He loves nature. But God specifically, constantly keeps saying, I love man. And this is why God gave His only self, His Son, to redeem mankind. The question is, why does God love man so much? Why is God focused on humanity so much? And by the way, the closer you get to God, you begin to love what He loves. So you can always tell how close you are to God by what you love the most. And if you begin to love people and care about people, it's a sign that you are close to God. Let me show you how that works. You know, in our ministry here, we must constantly remind ourselves of our divine course. What's the course that we must stay on? It's not getting blessed, but winning souls. Can I hear an amen? Amen. If you do what God wants, what He desires, God will give you what you need to do it. So write down these statements again in review. Number one, God's divine course is to reconcile man back to God. Secondly, He wanted and still wants to reconcile man back to their purpose in God. Thirdly, God wants to reconcile man back to their true potential to become all they were born to be. And fourthly, God wants to reconcile all men back to their kingdom dominion, to give them back what He gave Adam in the garden. Fifthly, God wants to reconcile man back to their leadership mandate, for them to take charge of life again. And number six, God wants to reconcile us back to His will for us. We must get back to that course. God's number one priority is reconciliation of man back to Him. Salvation. Now the word reconciliation is used in Scripture to describe also our assignment. Those of you who work in the bank, you know the word reconciliation very well. You also know the word conciliation or consolidate. And these words are important because they describe what God's program is for man. To concile means to make one. To concile means to make one. Consolidation means to make one. If you got many bills and the bank says they recommend consolidation, they're telling you to let them pay all of your bills off and you only pay them one bill. It's called consolidation, to make one. Well, the Bible says that God was in Christ reconsolidating man back to himself. He was making man one again with himself. So the entire plan of God is to make you one with him again. Now notice, the Bible never says, I will consolidate man. But what the Bible does teach is that he will reconsolidate man. Reconciliation means you used to be one. But we're going to make you one, how? Again. So you used to be one with God. And we were broken off from God. And now God's greatest passion is to bring us back to him. Therefore, he wants to reconcile man back to God. And he did what was necessary to do it. He gave his only son that as many as believed on him could be reconsolidated to God. That's why the whole world needs to come through Jesus Christ. Now, you and I have already, if you believe, of course, you've been saved. You've been salvaged. You've been reconciled back to God. So we are called church. Church means called out ones, appointed ones, who have been appointed by God. Now, what is our appointment? Let's read it. 2 Corinthians chapter 5 is why God appointed you. When you was reconciled to God, then what did he want you to do? Let's read this out loud together. 2 Corinthians chapter 5 verse 18 says, together, all this is from God, who reconciled us to himself through Christ, and then gave us the ministry of reconciliation. That God was reconciling the world to himself in Christ, not counting man's sins against them. And he was committed to us the message of reconciliation. He's done what? Committed to us. What message? The message of reconciliation. That's our assignment. Read on. Therefore, we are Christ's ambassadors. We've been sent by the government of God to go into all the world and tell every human being they can come back to citizenship in the kingdom. And that is why the word ambassador is used. An ambassador is an appointed political leader by the government and the president of a country or a king to go into a foreign land and represent that country there. Now, 2 weeks ago, I went to the American embassy because I wanted to get a visa to go into the United States. My visa was up this month, and so I had to go and get a visa. When I went to that place, I couldn't go to the Bahamian embassy to get an American visa. I couldn't go to a Haitian embassy to get a visa. I couldn't go to the Mexican embassy. I had to go to which embassy? In other words, the country you want to go into determines the embassy you got to visit. So if you want to go to heaven, you can't go to Allah. If you want to go to the country called heaven, you cannot go to the city councilman of Buddha. When Jesus said, I am the way, he was not being facetious, or he was not putting down the other embassies. But he says, I am he who came down from heaven. I came down from heaven. He says, and I am the only one that came down from heaven. He kept repeating that. Now, others came from other places. Haile Selassie came from Ethiopia. So if you want to go to Ethiopia, you can go to Ethiopian embassy, find the ambassador, and get your visa. But if you want to go to heaven, you got to go to the ambassador that was sent from heaven, and he will provide you with your visa. Now, the problem is every human being is a citizen of heaven. All of them. 6 billion of them are citizens of heaven. But they lost their immigration status. And their visa was canceled in Genesis chapter 3. So even though they were former citizens, they need to go back to the embassy and meet the ambassador and receive their visa. They need to be reinstated as citizens. God sent the ambassador, Jesus Christ, to the earth, the foreign territory, to get the citizens back into the country. Listen to me carefully. When I went to the embassy, the gentleman who was in charge of the visa department came to me personally and met me. He dealt with me personally, and I was very humbled by that. But what shocked me was this. He said, "I watch you on television. I love your ministry. I love your books. I listen to your ministry and your tapes, and you are an awesome man." And he gave me all this accolades. Then he said, "Fill out this form." You got the point? It doesn't matter what title you got, who you are, what you did, what you accomplished. If you want to get into my country, you still need a visa. Some of y'all got the revelation. If you want to go to heaven, you don't bring your titles to God and tell him all these great things you've done. He wants to know, is it stamped? No matter who I was, it meant nothing to that man. God may even say to you, "You're doing good, you know." He said to me, "You are a great man." God says, many of us say to me, "I heard you say, Lord, Lord, but I still can't let you in. I do not know you." The people that you are working with today are your responsibility. Now listen to me carefully. He sent his son to be the ambassador. Let me explain what our job is, especially beginning this year as we go forward in 2006 and 7 and 8 and the year 2010. We have to take up with zeal again our assignment. Let me tell you who Jesus is in technical terms. Jesus right now is Colin Powell. Now, Colin Powell was appointed by President Bush as the ambassador. Now, he's about to soon be replaced by another person who will take up the next turn, Condoleezza Rice. She's being appointed by the president to be the ambassador. In the Bahamas, there is the ambassador who is called the Minister of Foreign Affairs. In America, they call them the Secretary of State. That position is the chief ambassador. Now, what's amazing is the chief ambassador is the boss of all the other ambassadors throughout the world that represent America. The chief ambassador is the boss for all the other ambassadors throughout the world representing the Bahamas. Everybody following me? So Mr. Fred Mitchell at the moment, who is our foreign affairs minister, he is the boss of all the ambassadors of the Bahamas. He's the chief boss, but he's also an ambassador. His job is to train the other ambassadors. His department is responsible for all the other ambassadors, to train them, to care for them, to make sure they get their needs met, and to make sure they have what they need to carry their jobs. He got to make sure he feeds them and give them cars and give them money and clothing. In other words, that department pays for the whole embassy work, including the workers. Jesus is heaven's Secretary of State. Now follow me. He appointed ambassadors. Let's read it again. God, who reconciled us to himself through Christ Jesus, has now given us the same ministry of reconciliation. So now it's your job and my job to be ambassadors, and our boss is Jesus. Are you with me? Now, when I went to the American Embassy last week, I didn't go to Bush. But the man who met me represented Bush. Secondly, I didn't need to go to Washington for Bush to give me a visa. And I didn't need to go to Colin Powell in Washington to get it. Because the guy in Nassau, Bahamas, at the office, had the same authority that Colin Powell has, because Colin gave it to him. So when he gave me the permission to come in America, it was Colin giving me permission. And it was Bush giving me permission, because the ambassador is in the local environment. It says here, you are to carry the message of reconciliation to all men. They are already forgiven. Do you see that verse there? It says, he has already forgiven them. He doesn't count their sins against them, but they still don't have a visa. Let me tell you something. Here you are as a Bahamian right now in the Bahamas, and you don't have no police record problems. You have a clean life. You never did anything wrong. But you still can't go to America and travel through the world through America without a visa. My point is this. They have nothing against you, but you still can't come. This is deep. He has already forgiven your sins, but you got to do something to get the visa. They're not against you, but if you want to come to the country, even though you ain't done nothing wrong, you still got to go through the process. My point is, you can't just say, well, I've been a good person all my life. I ain't never steal, lied, cheated, and I ain't never drank liquor and never smoked cigarettes, and I was always good. God said, but you still ain't saved. Amen. I ain't against you. And not only that, what makes it worse is my government has already paid for all of your sins. But you still have to come to the ambassador. And our job is to bring people to the embassy and to the ambassador and give them the privilege of getting their visa for heaven. And that's why you and I must begin to activate our passion for people. It's our job. It's our responsibility. Last week, just before I went to California, I heard the American ambassador on one of our local radio stations. And it was amazing that here he was from another country on our local station, and he was talking about how easy it is to go to his country. He said, Bahamians have no problems. He said, all they got to do is come to the embassy. In other words, he was actually inviting people. Yes, come. But you still got to go through the process. But you and I are supposed to go on all the radio stations of life. Amen. In people's ear. Amen. At the job place. Yes. In the family, on the buses, on the streets, in the marketplace, and say to them, hey, you know, the government's already paid for all your sins, and I can actually get your visa for you. Is that simple? Our country, heaven, is so awesome that it has appointed every citizen to be an ambassador. That means you don't need to bring them to the embassy. You are the mobile embassy. So don't bring them to pastor to get them saved. They can get their visa right with you. You can open the office right where you are and say, we are ready for business right now. And you can get their visa stamped right in your presence and let them go rejoicing that they are on their way to glory. Now you bring them to the embassy in order for them to learn about the Constitution. That's why we come here. They also come here to learn about how to live in our society called the Heavenly Society. You come here to learn our culture, the culture from heaven. You come here to learn about the other citizens and get to make friends with other citizens because we are one big family. That's why we come here. But our job is to go out and reconcile all of our brothers who have been lost to come back and receive their visa in Jesus' name. Give the Lord a hand that we're going to do that in Jesus' name. The Bible says in verse 21, God made him who knew no sin to be sin for us. Watch this. So that we might be made what? The righteousness of God in Christ Jesus. What is righteousness? Now you see the relationship. It means right positioning with the government. In other words, God used Jesus Christ to bring us back in right relationship with the government of heaven. So the redemptive work is to bring us back in line with the right standing with the King, our Lord. And your job is to keep bringing people back to alignment. Bring them back to alignment so they can get under the government protection of heaven. That is our responsibility. And that's God's number one passion. I say this. Question, why does God love man? This is very important to remember, and this is a review again. Write this down. God loves man, first of all, because God is in love with himself. This is an incredible revelation I saw years ago. It changed my life. God loves man because God loves who? Himself. Number two, God loves man because God created man so he could see himself all the time. God loves himself so much, he wants to see it every time he opens his eyes. He wants to see himself. So God created you so he could see himself. And when God sees himself, he loves himself. You know, the heavens declare the glory of God, but the Bible says you possess it. When God looks at a bird, he doesn't see himself. He sees his handiworks. But when he looks at you, he sees his image. God loves man because man was created just for God to love him. That's what you're talking about today. Here's a woman who gave a testimony this morning saying she had a problem with God. And she asked these questions to God. Why? God said, just shut up. I love you, period. I love you. That's it. That should answer all your questions. Which means whatever you may be allowed to go through is simply my prerogative. Hallelujah. You can do nothing to make God love you. There's nothing good enough for you to do to make God love you. Can I prove it? While you were yet a sinner, you don't need to do good for God to like you. So don't clean yourself up first and then say, okay, when I get my life right, then I'll come to church. What are you talking about? Ain't nothing you could get right for God to love you and accept you. Clap your hands. Praise God. He died even before you knew you were dirty. You weren't even aware that you needed help, and he died for you. So how dare we try to help ourselves first before we come to God? Man was created just for God to love him. Everybody say amen. I hope you get this message. That means every time you see a human, you see God's target for love. Hallelujah. Write this down, please. God loves man because God is committed to man because he's committed to himself. God will not let himself fail. That's why you will succeed. It's a good place to shout. God will not let you lose because he is not a loser. That is why God came from heaven, put on flesh, died on the cross, shed his blood, paid the price that he set. Oh, Lord, have mercy. Let me try this because this gets a little deep in my own spirit. The Lord said to me that the redemptive price was not set by Satan. Come on, listen. Look at me, please. Listen. This is very important. We keep thinking that the devil told God, you got to pay this to get them. Not true. God set the price himself. God says, the day you eat, you will surely die. Who was speaking? God. God says, the day you eat, I have to make sure you die. He didn't do the devil. The devil didn't do death. The devil is the tempter, not the killer. The killer is your disobedience. The day you eat, he says, you will surely die. Now, God was setting the standard for life and death. He said, look, if you obey me, you live. If you disobey me, you die. God is establishing the price. When man disobeyed God, death was inevitable. But God loved himself so much, he decided that he would pay the price he set, so that man wouldn't have to die. Lift your hands and thank God for paying the price. Lift your hands and thank God for paying the price. You activated the price. So you were supposed to pay it. Lift your hands and thank God for paying the price. Hallelujah. It can get you after I'm gone. He didn't do anything. You did. But he paid the price. The price that he set. God did not die for man because God was sorry for man. God died for man because God loved himself. You're getting it slowly. So how dare you go into Monday and Tuesday thinking you are alone? How dare you walk into Wednesday this week and Thursday afraid of the future when the only reason why you're walking is for someone to love you? Just love me right through all my problems, all my business dealing, all my job, all through the traffic. He's just loving me. His love is what he's committed to himself. Write this down. Why does God love man? Because Jesus came to restore God's image back to man. And he wanted God's image to be restored back to God. When man sinned, the image of God was distorted. So God, every time he looked at man, he didn't see his perfect self. So God says, I gotta clean this up. There's some dirt on my image. I'm gonna use some blood, dip it in grace, and I'm gonna clean so I can see myself again. That is what redemption is all about. He redeemed himself back to himself. God was in Christ reconciling the image of the world back to himself, it says. God wants you to look good. Because when you look good, God looks good. That's why it hurts him when you sin. It hurts him when you disobey the laws that keep you perfect. It hurts him when you walk away from the path and begin to stray into the dirt and the mud. Say this with me. I will do right to make God look good. If you understand it, just clap your hands. Just one more time. That's why you do right. You don't do right so you don't go to hell. You do right because you don't want God's picture to be spoiled. So whatever you're doing right now that is endangering the image of God, in the name of Jesus the King, stop it today. Right now. Let it be the meeting where you put aside every weight that easily besets you. There's some places you cannot go. Why? It doesn't make God look good to find you there. Young people, I know the temptation out there, but there's some places you shouldn't be caught as a member of this church. And some of you older folks, there's some places you shouldn't be caught also as a member of this body, because it doesn't make God look good. How many times have anyone ever said to you, what you doing here? And I mean, these are sinners talking to you. And heaven help us worse if it's two of y'all saying, what you doing here? And you answer, what you doing here? In other words, ain't nothing not supposed to be here. May God forgive us for distorting his perfect image, the one he paid to clean. I say this to you, write this down. Why does God love man? To love man is to love himself. You were made in God's image, and God loves himself. What a wonderful reminder of his goodness, his grace. This is the best news in the world, isn't it? And guess what? Every single person, all of the billions of people in the world, he feels the same way about them. Stop hating people because they don't know the truth. Hallelujah. Just because somebody is a raster, you hate them. No, they just don't know the truth yet. Because somebody may be an atheist or claim to be, or a Buddhist or a Muslim or a Hindu, you get all uptight. I can't mix with them. I can't. Listen, they are simply living in darkness, the Bible says. And you are what? The light of the world. You don't run from darkness, you go to it. Because you are the solution to darkness. You are the ambassador of light. The good news that you can get your visa back, that you are looking for a country you can't find, and I know how to get you back to the country. Praise God. I'm proud of you, Ron. You're right in the right place in politics. You are an ambassador. Imagine, they think that you're just an MP. You got a higher position. You're an ambassador. In that bank where you work, you're an ambassador. In the hospital where you are a nurse, you're an ambassador. They think you're just a nurse or a carpenter. You are a mechanic? Mm-mm. You are an ambassador who is in the role of a mechanic. You're a teacher. The classroom is your world. And your job is to give all those kids access to the visa. That's what you are in that hotel where you work. You are heaven's ambassador positioned in that place. May God give us love for himself. I say, may God give us love for himself. Why does God love man? Look at Psalm 8. I love it. It says, what is man? God is asking the question through David. What is man that your mind is full of him? What is man? What is man that your mind is full of him? Why is your mind so full of man? All you think about is man. Your mind is full up of man. God thinks nothing except man. The Bible says, mine is full of you. He wakes up. He never sleeps, does he? His mind is full. He thinks about you 24 hours a day. While you're sleeping, he's watching over you. While you were yet a sinner means that even before you knew you were a sinner, he had you on his mind. While you were yet a sinner, Christ what? Died for you. He said, what is man that you are mindful of the Son of Man, that you even care for him? What makes you care about humans? By the way, I was reading National Geographic, got my copy in the mail last month, and they got another story, you know, on the discoveries. And they discovered that they discovered an additional set of galaxies. So now it's gone up to 600 million galaxies. A galaxy is where they got solar systems in it together. Can you fathom that? Solar systems make up a galaxy. They found 600 million galaxies. So that's trillions upon trillions of planets and stars and suns like ours. And the Bible says all God's thinking about is you. See, when I read science, I fall in love with God more, because it's making me aware that I must be the top of the list. Praise God. God ain't never died for Venus or Mars or Jupiter or Uranus. He died for you. He deserves a big praise like that. That little clap hand ain't gonna bless him, right? You gotta give him thanks. His mind is on you. Thank you, Jesus. I say, thank you, Lord. He says, your mind is on me and you care for me. What is so valuable about me? That's the question. He answers it. He says, you made me a little lower than the heavenly being. The word there is Elohim, which means God. You made man a little lower than yourself. That means he is an offspring of God himself. That's why he loves you, because you are his baby. Hello, baby. Baby, you are God's baby. That's why you are called children of God. Nowhere in the Bible have I ever seen any reference of an angel being called a child of God. You are God's offspring. When he looks at you, he looks at himself. Matter of fact, let me tell you how deep this goes. Very simply, deep. If you have a child and you hate that child, you hate yourself. That's why when you get married, if you hate your wife, no one should trust you. Why? Because the woman came out of the man. That's his baby, baby. And nothing strange. Ephesians rather chapter 6 says, if a man hates his wife, he hates himself. She's his offspring. Never trust a man who doesn't love his wife. And some of you women are going up with men who married. You crazy? You think he loves you? He never gave you a ring. The one he gave the ring to, he cheated on her, so you know he don't love you. Don't be a fool. He hates himself. I just wonder how stupid we can be to believe the guy. He telling you he loves you and he got a wife. You know he lying. And you so stupid, not you, the other person next to you. You are so stupid, you believe the guy. He hates himself. That's why he can't love anybody. Can't love anybody. Very important. But look at this. You made him little lower than angels, and you crowned him with glory and honor, and you made him ruler over the works of your hands. David says, here's why you love him so much. And you put everything under your baby feet. But this verse makes me feel chill bones. God not only loves you, he gave you everything. First it says he made you just like him, and then he got so excited, but the baby is a splitting image of daddy. He says, wow. And he just grabbed the earth and gave it to the kid. He said, take that. That's your toy. Rule that. I love the way it's said in Genesis 1:26. It's so beautiful. It says, and God said, let us have some babies. Call man. Oh, and let them have dominion over this. Let's take this planet of the whole set. Yo, I missed that. That's a good one. He looked at the whole universe. He said, let's take this whole planet. This one right here. Yeah, that one. We can give that to the kids. You all play with that. Give Lord thanks for the whole world. Have dominion over the fish and the birds and the cattle and the trees and the bees and the plants and the rivers and the gold and the silver. Come on, kids. Enjoy your playpen. Give God thanks. You're going into your playpen this week, and you're going to begin to enjoy the wealth of your father's house. This is his love for his baby. He loves his baby. Why did God love man? Because God created man to share his rulership. He wants you to experience what daddy feels every day. How it feels to run a universe. He gave you your own little universe to run. That's why you're supposed to be the best in your business, the best in your career, the best in your job. And then hold a job for a while, but be on your way to your own business. Because you got rulership authority. You got leadership capacity. You got the power to rule things. You know, Dr. Richardson, I appreciate you. I was talking to the president of Guyana. And when he heard me speak, he said, how can I get more of this? I said, we have an association and a school. He wants to apply to be a member of ATWILA, the president of Guyana. Now, those of you from Guyana, y'all know that he was a Hindu last week. Next week, I'm going to show you some photographs, folks from Guyana. I'm going to show you me and the president praying. Praying and receiving. Listen, God is bringing people into the kingdom at all levels. But you gotta love people. This teaching is important because you've lost your love for people. That's why you haven't witnessed for the last 3 years. Haven't led anyone to Jesus all last 2 years. I mean, think about it. You haven't led one person to Christ. And you keep asking God for car and house. When did you last pray for someone to receive Christ, man? When did you last pray for someone to receive Christ, man? In your presence where you led them.

Look at this. How do you love God? Okay, let me ask you a question. How many of you love God? Let me see your hands. Hold my hand. Don't be nervous. Just if you say you love God, hold your hand up. Okay. One more time. How many of you love God? Okay, God, hold up. Hold up. I want him to take a picture of that. Thank you. Okay. He got a shot. Now, he gonna talk to you after I'm finished this series next week. Yes, we say we love God. I'm not sure. It's easy to say you love God, but God has a test to prove whether you love him or not. First of all, we love God by loving man. Uh-oh, now you just spoiled it, Pastor. Because I ain't got no time for people. And when this service out, I gone. I dashing past everybody. I go into my car. I won't get to that TV, to that food, or that fasting plate. Hopefully. I'm out of here. I ain't got no time. I don't want to come in my space. I am introvert. I'm shy. I don't like her anyhow. I don't like half of them. And you say you love God? The Bible says if you love God, do good to them, all men, especially. See, God got a test. Especially those of the household of faith. Brother Scott, good to see you this morning. Praise God. That's my papa. Stand up, Brother Scott. He's a man of God. Stand up, let's give him a big hand. Good to see you in church today. This is one of the great men of God. Thank you so much. That's Debbie's father. I love you. I love you in Jesus' name. Amen. We need to love people if we say we love God. It gets worse. Look at the next one. It is impossible to love God and hate mankind. Impossible. Because if God's image is every man, and you say you love God, how can you hate his image? Number three, it gets worse. Any religion that promotes hate and the destruction of mankind is anti-God. And this is where I fall into problems with the other religions. This is the test of whether a religion is from Jehovah or from some other demonic spirit. The only war that God declared was the war on sin. And the only war that God died in was the war on sin. And the only hero that Jesus Christ is a hero of, the only war he's a hero of, is the war of sin. One time the disciples were terrorists. You know they were terrorists. You know that. Especially James and John. They were definitely terrorists. Read the Bible. The Bible says James and John came to Christ one day and they said, "Master, there's a group down the street who are also having a nice ministry. And they are part of us. They don't worship like us." Sounds familiar? They said, "Look, call down fire from heaven and burn them up." I'm quoting the Bible. These two guys were terrorists. They hated people and was trying to be with God. Jesus laid into these guys. I mean, he didn't wait for a second. First of all, he asked him a question. He says, "Where did you get this spirit from?" I'm quoting the Bible. In other words, the desire for people to die is not from God. So I just wish he was dead. That's demonic. But they don't come to our ministry, so they gotta be of the devil. You got a satanic spirit.

0: How can you say you love God and hate his image? Jesus says, where did you get this spirit from? And then he told them this. He said, I did not come to destroy men's lives, but to save them. And then he says, and I have sheep who are not of this fold. In other words, I got folks who I'm working on, and they ain't with your group. But they are my image, and I want you to love them the way I love them. Even though they are different from the way you are, they are still my image. Lift your hands, ask God to forgive you right now. Say, Father, forgive me. Come on, repent, change your mind right now. Go back to work and care about the secretary. Go back to work and care about the one who makes the tea in the office, who you never speak to, and still drink the tea. Go back to the work and love that boss who didn't give you a promotion or who didn't give you a bonus this Christmas. Go back and love him. Why? That's the image of God in that office.
1: Amen.
0: You can't say you love God and hate the image. Impossible. Look at this. If you love God, you will love man. Why? Simple. Love for mankind is your measure of your love for God. If you love God, you see his image every day. You sit next to it. And if you keep telling God you love him, but don't love the people around you, then you are a liar. Sounds bad, doesn't it? The greatest love is the love for God. That's the greatest love in the world. Which means that the greatest love is the love for people. Because if you love God, you love his image. Matthew 22, verse 36 says, Teacher, what is the greatest commandment in the whole law? That was the question the disciples asked him. What is the greatest commandment? You know, a few other people asked him that too. The rich young guy came and asked him. I mean, people just kept asking, what is the number one law of God? What is the greatest commandment in the law? The greatest thing that you could do. Jesus replied, love the Lord your God. But every image that's in this building is the image of God. That's God's image. So if the greatest commandment is to love God, then the greatest commandment is to love one another. And if we love people, we care about their destiny. We care about their future. We don't want them to go to hell and die because they weren't supposed to go to hell. They have citizenship already. They just don't know how to get their visa. Love the Lord your God with all your heart, with all your soul, with all your mind, with all your strength. I love it. And this is the first and the greatest commandment, he says. And the second is just like the first. Love your neighbor as much as you love yourself. All the law and prophecies are built on this one law, he says. Is that straight to the point? The greatest commandment is to love God. And then he says, oh, by the way. Now, by the way, the guy only asked him one question, right? He gave him two answers. He didn't want two answers. He just asked one question. What is the number one law? He said, number one law has two answers. One, you love God. And two, you love yourself. And then you love your neighbor as much as you love yourself. Why? Because when you love God, you'll see yourself. I'm getting home now. When you love God, when you get close, study, explore, understand, I mean, just get into God, you begin to see, hey, I got his image too. I'm just like my father. And then when you look around, you see your brother also is made just like him. And so you see yourself again. If you love God, you won't rush past people and not check on them, see how they're doing. If you love God, you will not ignore people standing in the hall or don't go speak to you who you don't know. That's God's image. Go introduce yourself to it. But I don't know her. She don't speak to me. He walked past me. He's who you think he is. Listen, go interrupt and say, hey, excuse me. You know who I am? I'm Miles. I'm important to know. Hello? You need to know me. Why? I'm just like you. You can't ignore the image of God. Don't walk past the image. By the way, the bookstore's open. Take the image for something to drink. You pay for it, of course. Bless God with a drink. We don't even think about it. I am always giving to people. Why? Because I live with this awareness that they are the image. I give to people. I give to people. I give to people. I respect people. I give them time. I love them. And the reason, listen, I don't fake this thing. I genuinely care about you. Why? I understand who you are. See, some folks got to put it on. They got to pretend. Okay, they say hug. No, man, I get to hug God today. Wow. Come here, God. Mwah! I love you, God. It's love. Let me close with this. Genesis 1:26. And God said, let us make man in our own image, in our likeness, and let them have dominion. Genesis 6, verse 6. Whoever shares the blood of man, by man shall his blood be shared. Why? For the image of God has been destroyed. You see why capital punishment is so important? Capital punishment has nothing to do with killing. Read that verse. All these people against capital punishment always say, well, you know, you're just as bad as the murderer. No, you ain't. Capital punishment is designed not to deal with death, but to deal with life. It protects the image of humanity. It preserves the value of humanity. If you kill me and they give you 10 years, then I was only worth 10 years. You've reduced my value. The only way you could replace $5 perfectly is with another $5. So you take $5 from me, and then they gave you, and then they give me $3 back. They've reduced the value of my $5. So God says, if you kill another human, then the reason why I take your life is to make sure the value remains perfect. Nothing to do with death. It reserves and preserves life. So when you see another human being, don't ignore that image. God loves his image so much, he will replace it with another image. And that's what capital punishment is. 1 Corinthians 15, verse 15, write it down. He is the image of the invisible God, the firstborn of all creation. For by him all things were created. Referring to Jesus. He is your replacement image. Because you were made in the image, and it says he is the image also. That's why God had to send himself to fix you. Because he had to keep the image perfect. This is the good news. This is the good news. The mission of the church, therefore, is to expose the image of God, created after the nature of Christ. 2 Corinthians 4 says, and even if your gospel is veiled, it is veiled to those who are perishing. The God of this world has blinded the minds of unbelievers that they cannot see the light of the glorious gospel of the Lord Jesus Christ, who is what? The image of God. That's why folks ain't coming to Christ. He says Satan's number one goal is to veil their eyes so they can't see their own image. And Christ came to show them who they are. So he keeps veiling, blinding them, so they can't see the good news that they are just like their father. And so they live below their privilege. To love God is to love man. I close your Bibles. I love you. Go ahead, clap. Praise the Lord. Praise him. Praise him. Do you get the message today? Is it clear? Lift your right hand with me, please. Say, Father, forgive me. I have ignored you too long. I repent. I change my mind concerning my priority. It is people that is your priority. I repent. I return to your passion. Help me to love you by loving others. Forgive me for abusing your image, ignoring your image, avoiding your image. Today, I repent. Forgive me, Lord. And help me to see myself in you. In Jesus' name.

Glory be to God. Glory be to God, saints of God. I still want you to hit the share button as you go in, but I'm thanking you all for being on here with us. Glory be to God. Tonight, I want to deal with it, and I want to dive straight in. Now, there are times, saints of God, and, you know, when pastors get, you know, interactive with congregants and people from around the world. I thank God for every last one of you, from all your countries and the different languages that you speak. I'm learning languages on the fly, bless God. Okay, but I want to touch on something that I know is affecting most of us and many of us as we travel through these days and time. And what it is the fact that if you're logging on Facebook, which is or Instagram, it's a wonderful platform, or even your televisions, it's a wonderful platform to you to see different, you know, ministers of the gospel and how they, you know, present the word of God that God has given them. Now, I want to help you because these Bible study sessions here at Lifeline are geared towards helping us walk what we've learned, okay? Walk it out in what we've learned. Now, you have to remember that when you're viewing a broadcast, all right, when you're viewing a broadcast, the Lord speaks to that man or woman or sent man or woman of God, and the word that's given, although it can be applied to your life, you have to understand that God's also speaking to that house, all right? And there are some times, because all of us are not where, you know, at the same levels everywhere, there's sometimes when that word is specific to that house, even though the word of God is good all the way around. Now, it's important for you to know that, because the next things I'm getting ready to say is going to affect that same power. Now, if you got the message on Facebook, Instagram, even for those of you who are here on my earpiece and those of you around the world inviting you to Lifeline, there's a little blurb on there that I put. And because it's the challenge that we face from time to time, let me talk about it. When I was younger, I remember going to school. I was in high school at the moment, and I had a little time in between classes, and I sat down on this wall outside, all right? And while I was there, I just simply had a conversation with God. And I said to him, I says, Lord, if heaven is such a holy place, how did Satan even think about sin? Where did that come from? You know what I'm saying? Because, it was a practical question, because I'm like, everything I hear about heaven is holy. Everything you do is holy. Sin can't be around you. All these different things. You created Lucifer to be that great angel, you know, from that particular point. How in the world did sin even emerge out of him if everything you made was good? Now, I could understand how Adam had sin because, you know, and because they gave in to, you know, Lucifer now fallen. But where did the original sin come from? And the answer that I was given was never told to me by any man. And I held on to it for life. Because right there on that wall, the Spirit of the Lord talked to me. And he told me that under the sun, every person that was ever born under the sun has a power. Right? They don't even recognize it as a power because it's so, you know, commonplace to us. And that power is called the power to decide. Imagine this. You have one head. Inside of that one head, you have one brain. You open up the brain and there's thoughts. There's a tangible head that I can feel, a tangible brain that I can touch. But inside of that are millions of thoughts, and not one of them can I actually hold tangibly in my hand. Yet still, the thoughts of man has opened up the windows of heaven. Yet still, the thoughts of man has put him on the moon. The thoughts of man has been the mechanism behind us all. Those thoughts are extremely important, but I can't touch one of them. Not one thought can I actually hold in the center of my hand. So how important are my thoughts? How important are my thoughts? And how much credence am I really giving to the process of my thinking and my decision making? The next decision that you get ready to make will determine so much in our lives. Today, it may seem like a great idea, but is it a God one? At the end of the day, if I don't take the time to process these decisions in the manner and the form that God says for me to do that, I could wind up in a disastrous situation. With all that's going on right now,
I need to make sure that these thoughts are well constructed, well realized, and well executed. Let's jump into something I want to show you. Now, when you, I started out by telling you that you're sometimes listening to the local pastors and those pastors that you tend to follow, even myself, okay? And you may hear one pastor in his particular broadcast say, you know, talk about faith, okay? You know, Hebrews 11 and 1, now faith is the substance of things hoped for and the evidence of things not seen. All right, and you understand that, and he gives you this fire word, man. You all, you know, excited about it, man, having faith, you know, letting you know in Hebrews 11 and 6, it's impossible to please God without faith. And so you got this, you know, inside of you, he charged up the message real good, and you're feeling like, I go out here and take on the world because I got faith. Bless God, amen. And 2 seconds after that broadcast, you listen to another preacher that you like. And he decides that he's going to come out on that particular day as the Lord gives him guidance. And he comes out of the book of Psalms, chapter 46 and verse 10. And in the book of Psalms in 46, it tells you to be still. Well, wait a minute. When do I actually operate with faith? Because, you know, the preacher who talked about faith also took me to James chapter 2 and verse 20 and tells me that without, you know, faith without works is dead. So I was real charged up because I got to go out there and do something, you know what I'm saying, and exercise my faith. 2 seconds later, the other preacher comes and he tells you, well, you know, be still. Well, what do I do? I'm getting ready to make a decision. Another preacher comes and reminds me that Proverbs 3, 5, and 6 tells me to lean not onto my own understanding, in all my ways to acknowledge him, and he will direct my path. And I'm sitting here, and I can tell you what, you can be honest with me, because I was honest with God, and this is why I come into a different level of realization. I got confused. I know that God requires that I have faith. And I know that it's suggested that faith without works is dead. But when do I actually exact the works, and when do I exactly stay still? When does that happen? If the next decision I'm making is so pivotal and so crucial, how in the world, you know, do I know how to exact when to be still and when to actually act? That can be extremely confusing, especially in a time like we're in right now. If you don't even have a relationship with God, let alone pray and have a regular intimacy or a time with God, at the end of the day, you're going to find this extremely challenging because you're making your decisions predicated upon impulse and what's going on in the natural world. That can be very disastrous, saints of God, because the governments that we're following or the those in authority that we're following have times when they don't even know what they're doing. So how in the world can I actually follow them and let my decisions, right, as crucial and as pivotal as they are, be predicated upon what they say? It's not solid enough for me to hold on to it. In just this course alone, and just as the opportunity for us to jump into this level of dialogue tonight, we can take the Big Bang Theory and completely debunk it. The reason for that is that an atom cannot tell me how to think. But God can. Bless God, amen. He sure can. At the end of the day, you have to understand that we won't just put here just to exist frivolously and make frivolous decisions. Is the atom racial? Is the atom biased? Did the atom say only a certain complexion of people can make good decisions and a certain complexion of people can't? How's that being done? At the end of the day, saints of God, you're going to recognize that there was a power operating much greater than what you've been told, what you've been trying to follow outside of God. And you have to know how to exact it and when to actually apply it, because it's not like these scriptures are contradicting themselves. The reason that we're finding contradiction is because we have been caught cherry-picking scripture. If I take just a certain piece of scripture and just pull that out without understanding the context and the confinement in which that scripture was revealed, I may miss very key nuggets that will help me and to shape my total understanding of why those things were said.
At the end of the day, this is what grooms parking lot ministers. Bless God, amen. The ones that only got cliches, the book of cliches is what they have. Bless God. You know what I'm saying? And so, you know, cliche chapter 11 and verse 2 is that the Lord is good all the time, and all the time the Lord is good. Bless God. And we're in the parking lot having these discussions because there is no solidification, no identification of where those words are that gives me the proper foundation to build my understanding so I make my next decision in God. Imagine this world that we're in right now. Consider it. Consider the world that we're in right now, where everyone is searching and trying to find new territory, you know, is being charted right about now. How are you making decisions? You see, if I've been down a road before, I don't necessarily need to use my GPS if I remember where I went. But if I'm going to a place I've never been before, how do I know what next decision to make? What turn to make? I need assistance is the reason why GPSs were created. I need assistance. If I can understand this in the natural, I need to understand it in the spirit. So Proverbs 3, 5, and 6 lends validation now because I need not to lean onto my own understanding. God, in this passage, the writer is creating the understanding that you must have a definitive line between what your understanding might be of a thing, right, and what God's direction is of a thing. You have to understand that there's a difference between the two. Without God, you're relying on other individuals and their accounts and their experiences to tell you what to do. But you have to remember, what may have worked for them may not necessarily work for you. So how do I know I'm making the right decisions concerning me and or my family? I cannot predicate it upon what my cousin might say or the other individuals might say. I can't even predicate it upon what mom and dad might say from time to time. The reason for that, there are fundamental things that will never change. This is why the Lord encourages you to honor your parents. Bless God. Amen. There are fundamental things that will not change. However, the seasons and the times have. So what may have worked for me in the long route because we didn't have technology and all of these things may not necessarily be as difficult for my children. At the end of the day, sometimes I feel like a dinosaur concerning this very same phone that I have because I'm coming from the days of rotary phones. Oh, bless God, amen. Some people on this line don't even know what a rotary phone is. Bless God for you. But it was awesome, especially when you get your finger stuck in there. Bless God. But here's the thing, right? You're in a place right now where that doesn't even exist anymore. It's a novelty item today, okay? It's a novelty item. So times have changed. Technology has introduced a couple of things. So decisions, right, are operating on light speed today. And for the millennials, I want you to know that because it is operating so fast with all the introduction of technology, right, it's very unforgiving. One bad decision can cause you to spiral. One bad decision can change the complete outcome of your entire life. If decisions are so pivotal, why do we believe we can make them outside of the understanding and the knowledge and wisdom that God provides? That's the one thing that God said, if you come to me and you ask me, I'll give to you freely, wisdom. Well, Pastor Sheldon, why? Because guess what? Wisdom is what makes understanding understood. Hope you got that. All right. Experience that somebody may come and tell you that, man, I did this and this is what happened for me. Yeah, that may lend you some understanding concerning what happened for them. But wisdom takes you down your course and allows the word of God to become manifested in your life for you. So that when you're talking to someone else, you just don't tell them about the practical experiences that you've had. What you do now is you tell them about the God who helped you decide so that you're able now for him to be the channel, for him to be the guide.
Do you know how many marriages have gone south because you listened to your girlfriend? She ain't had no love in her since day one. But that became your primary source of information because you just thought she lived and led this powerful life. Wrong. How many marriages went south because you, the husband, been listening to the next dude? Whose life is not like yours, whose thought patterns are not like yours, whose ways are not like yours, but it's gone completely south because you took his counsel. The Lord never told us to go in and just get counsel, saints of God. He said, get wise counsel. Wise counsel is derived from wisdom, which is provided by God. So this is why you just can't take everybody's testimony and decide you're going to run with it and that's going to be my guide for life. Absolutely not. You need to have your independent relationships with God and allow him to channel and guide you individually. Don't believe me? Still confused as to whether to execute the works in faith or execute and be still? How does the two work together? Let's dive into scripture to see how that's done. I want you, with your Bibles, to turn to Exodus chapter 14 tonight. Okay? We're going to go there first, all right? I'm going to show you two examples for this tonight and everything like that to show you how both of them work together. Exodus chapter 14, beginning at verse 13, okay? Exodus chapter 14, beginning at verse 13. Oh, bless God. Come on, get there with me. Exodus chapter 14, beginning at verse 13. Hallelujah. For the sake of time, so I don't burn it up, here's the thing. And Moses, this starts in verse 13, okay? Moses said unto the people, fear ye not, stand still. If you want to highlight it, circle it, I want you to remember it. Fear ye not, stand still. And see the salvation of the Lord, which he will show you today. For the Egyptians whom ye have seen today, you shall see them again no more forever. The Lord shall fight for you, and ye shall hold your peace. In this passage of scripture, saints of God, right here, the instructions from Moses to these Israelites, right, who are shaking in their boots right about now because they got a very irate Pharaoh that's intended to pursue them and destroy them all. They have never ventured out so far. They are at this junction. There weren't no swimming lessons in Egypt. Bless God, amen. So ain't nobody getting ready to go swim these waters and get away. They're standing there, and they got a large body of water in front of them, and they got an intense Pharaoh that's coming back with his best chariots, and his intention is to destroy them all. It's a very, very, very trying moment, right? As much as it was for the Israelites, so it is for you right now because you're probably going through a trial and a tribulation and you're wondering what to do. Moses' instructions to these Israelites, as recorded here in Exodus 14 and verse 13, it said to fear ye not and stand still. What would happen if you decide you wanted to run? You call you disobedient because he didn't tell you to do that. He told you to stand still. You stay right here and watch the Lord fight for you. Let's continue going. In verse 15, it says, and the Lord said unto Moses, watch this, wherefore criest thou unto me? Speak unto the children of Israel that they go forward. Oh, such a wonderful clause. Because I told you that we get confused sometimes because your favorite preacher 5 minutes ago told you to stand still. And the other one came right 5 minutes after and tell you faith without works is dead. And all of a sudden you don't understand whether I'm to execute the work right now or am I to stand still. Which one am I to do? But if you think about it and let God be your guide, according to what we know in Proverbs 3, 5, and 6, you begin to understand that they both work in conjunction. You'll understand that the execution of your faith is by the direction of your God, and you're able to accomplish these things because you chose to believe and you chose to obey. This is how the both dynamics begin to work. The faith portion of all of it is me believing that he's God. But I can't take somebody else's experience and just use that as a cherry-pick situation to govern my life.
Moses told these Israelites, stand still and watch the glory of the Lord. All right? It was getting ready to be revealed to them that the Lord will fight for them. Faith for them was believing that Moses was telling the truth and that God was able to accomplish it. But then now God says, your faith that you're demonstrating before me right now is awesome. However, it lacks the works. Stop crying out to me and go forward. Stop crying out to me and go forward. This is how God starts to operate so that the two scriptures don't contradict themselves, but they allow them to work in conjunction so that you can see the manifestation of the Lord's hand in your life. So here's the thing, right? Wherefore thou, verse 15, and the Lord said unto Moses, wherefore criest thou unto me? Speak unto the children of Israel that they go forward. But, verse 16, lift thou up thy rod and stretch out thine hand over the sea and divide it. And divide it. You see that? Strategic instruction was given because faith was pressing to believe and obedience was in play so that God's perfect manifestation can be understood. Oh, I pray that you're getting something out of this tonight and that you're not being confused by any of this. At the end of the day, you have to know that the very next decision, saints of God, if you never hear nothing that Pastor Sheldon has to ever tell you, the very next decision, right after this, the very next decision that you're getting ready to make is going to be so pivotal. It's the reason why God wanted you to get this message in your spirit tonight. Making decisions outside of God is enmity to the very same God you say you're serving. It is enmity. Just as much. It is enmity because you're not trusting him to be God. I'm not just saying this to you. I'm going through all kinds of situations, but guess what? But every time the Lord begins to make this deposit, it recharges my spirit because I'm realizing that I too need to learn how to be skilled in this word. I have to be skilled in this word. Some of you guys may log on just to hear me and you go right back to your regular lives. I guarantee you that's not going to work for you. Bless God, amen. At the end of the day, this thing is moving and it's moving at a record pace. And the decisions that we make, if they are not embedded in God, it can be the very last one that you make and it could be the very wrong one that you make. This is the reason why your prayer life got to be sped up a little bit and increased. This is the reason why you need to hear God for yourself and stop trusting in the next man and what he got to say. At the end of the day, if his life is not fashioned after God, but you're taking his counsel because of what you think you see, deception also tricks the eyes, saints of God. And if it could trick the eyes, imagine what it's doing to the heart. Satan needs deception while God is requiring your discernment. Which one am I going to function with? If you are a husband on this line tonight with a family, if you're listening to this broadcast live or even in the rebroadcast, if you are a husband and you have an entire family, you don't have the luxuries of making wrong decisions. Because if you were just falling on your own, it'd be one thing. But if you're making a decision and the entire family is going to fall down, that's on your shoulders, man of God. At the end of the day, it is too crucial for you to not involve God in the next way, in the next decision that you're getting ready to make. Okay? God must be involved. If you're understanding this, let me see you type your amen so that you're hearing me. I don't want amens for me. You know what I'm saying? I want you to just make sure that you're hearing me so I can confirm to God, Lord, they heard me. Bless God, amen. Okay? Here's the thing. Get to a place and point where you're not taking this lightly, saints of God. Right? Get to a place and point that you're not taking this lightly. Everything we do, the one thing about logging on to these lines, right? As much as I love you being on here, Facebook, Instagram, and those of you on my earpiece, everybody from around the world in the live or the rebroadcast, the one thing that you will never tell God after you leave a session of Lifeline or New Life Global or anything you heard is that you didn't know. You lose the opportunity to say that. The minute that this word gets deposited into you, I don't want y'all running away now. Stay here with me. Bless God. Amen. At the end of the day, this is to grow you up. Okay? This is to grow us all up.
At the end of the day, when this gets deposited into your spirit, you become accountable onto it. Maybe that those words are not actually being used today because most folks don't want to chase folks out of church. I ain't trying to chase you. I'm trying to grow you up. At the end of the day, you have to understand you are accountable for this now because you have heard it. That's why I tell you to bring your Bible. So you not only heard it, you've seen it also. At the end of the day, it's imperative that the next decision I make, I need God to navigate me through these dark waters. I would love to depend on a president. I would love to depend on a politician. I would love to depend on a pastor. But at the end of the day, I need to know God for myself so I can work out my own salvation with salvation with fear and trembling before this Almighty God. And the way that I do that is before I make that decision, pump my brakes. Pump my brakes. Satan tries to deceive us to believe that we don't have time to make the right decision. Yes, you do. Be still. That's what you do in your still moment. In your still moment, you pump the brakes. You say, no. The impulse in my human nature is for me to make the decision in my own mind first and not consult God and make God the afterthought after I get myself in trouble. But if I pump my brakes ahead of time, I'll avoid that because I'm seeking wisdom at that particular time to avoid the trauma that this might bring me. So the first things first, in a practical sense, if you're taking notes or whatever, is for you to pump your brakes. Be still and know that He is God. Exercise your faith in that level. This God does not require you to have something in order to make anything happen, okay? He can make it directly happen out of nothing. There are many of you that are looking at your cupboards, you're looking at your finances, you're looking at your bank account, and you have nothing in there. You're wondering what in the world I'm getting ready to go do. A million thoughts can come into that same head and mind I just told you about. And not one of those million thoughts are you able to touch. But yet still, the one that centers itself in your head and it centers itself in your heart is the one that you're going to do. Is that thought of God or is it of the enemy? That's how crucial this is for every single one that's born under the sun. That's how I knew that what the Lord was telling me was true. Because we all have the power to decide. A man one day thought about going to the moon. It was nothing more than a thought. And that thought matriculated and became rockets. It became mathematics and science. It became all of those things. Combustion theory, trajectory, all of those things. And then one day they put it all together. Faith, right? To believe that we could. At the end of the day, wisdom to lean on the understanding, and all together it worked so that we put a man on the moon. The very jobs that you're holding on to that you don't thank God for, bless God, amen. Okay? Right? You don't thank God for it, bless God, amen. I told you about tithing right now, this thing will go dead right now, bless God, amen. But that's between you and Him. Hear me? Hear me well. I never have to worry about any of that because God sustains. I'm watching God do some things that, you know, it's wonderful to read scripture. So I could read about David and I could read about, you know, Esther, and I could read about Ruth, and I could read about all these wonderful individuals. But God has given us a time right now where the pages of the scriptures of in prophecy is writing our names on it. Our names are being written on there right now. How did so-and-so perform in these dark times? How did she show and demonstrate faith? Was she still? Did she understand my word? Is this going to be a successful story predicated upon the decisions that you made to follow God? Or is this going to be a disastrous one? Because you chose not to. The very same jobs you're working on right now. It wouldn't exist if it wasn't for a thought in the founder's mind. Think about it. The entire economic system of the world was predicated by individuals who decided to stand upon faith and founded the businesses that became what they are, where you sit and you work at right now. You may be a business owner on here tonight. At the end of the day, you wouldn't have an established business had you not stepped out on faith, believing that you could.
But in these challenging times, you need to make pivotal decisions, crucial decisions, especially if you're responsible for the lives of other individuals who got families. You may say to yourself, it's many a time for me to be selfish right about now. I can't continue paying off these people or paying these people, so just let me let them go, which is customary in an economy. But what if you did that under the presence of mind that you didn't trust God and you're just being selfish? How many blessings do you think the Lord is getting ready to bestow upon that when you're operating in the wisdom for yourself and not necessarily in the heart of God concerning someone else? This might be too deep tonight. Bless God. But I want to show you how pivotal these decision makings are. It's not a hard lesson to teach. It's a lesson that we have to adopt and something that we have to practice consistently in our lives to allow the manifestations of God's hands to be completely revealed. Saints of God, when we rob God from showing who he is to his people, it doesn't work out for us. This very same Moses I'm talking about that was told to stretch forth his hand over the sea so that it would pass, went through myriads of different types of experiences. But that very same Moses missed the opportunity to go into the promised land with these very same individuals because he robbed God of the glory when he actually hit the rock and didn't speak to it. A bad decision that Moses made. I've often been perplexed in my spirit as to why God was so crucial in dealing with Moses. Because of all the other things he had done. Why bring him up to the mountains? Why talk to him? Why give him these commandments? Why give him the strength? Why give him the ability to have his hands lifted with Aaron and Hur under it? And Joshua out there winning this. Give him the ability to have his hands lifted with Aaron and Hur under it. And Joshua out there winning this battle and all these different things that went on.

don't follow God. When I'm following him and I get into my challenging situations, it's not necessarily that I hit a rock. I'm just about to go through one. Bless God, amen. I'm about to go through it with victory and might. You better believe that. When I'm following him. But if I'm not following him and I get to this place myself, if we take responsibilities for what we have done, we'll realize that we're in places because we didn't seek God. That happens to Pastor Sheldon. That happens to your favorite pastors, believe you me. It happens to all of us. And then even though I seek God, I can find myself in situations. Let's journey to 1 Samuel 30. Take notes on that. All right, I'm almost done. All right, 1 Samuel 30. I showed you, you know, that Moses got there and he was able to take both scriptures of Hebrews chapter 11 and James 2 and begin to converge them. It's not working opposite each other. It's working in conjunction with each other so we can see the manifested hand. Well, that was Moses. Paraphrasing 1 Samuel 30. You don't have to actually turn there, take notes of it. David goes through the same thing. Right? David is fighting battles all over the place, man. Winning wars, man. He's doing big things for the Lord. And got a group of individuals out there with him who left the children and all their assets behind. Right? David turns around, and on the Bible in 1 Samuel 30 is actually given a depiction as to what's happening when David pulled up on Ziklag. When he pulled up, he realized, man, the Amalekites had been here, robbed and pillaged and burned all kinds of stuff and took their families and rolled out. And then internally, there was a mutiny getting ready to happen in the land with the very same people that David had just had victories with. I want you to understand something. There are people who come miles and miles with you, but they don't necessarily have the same mentality as you. And so what happens is David gets back to Ziklag, and all these boys saw was a problem. All right, but David, knowing God, you see, this is the piece you can't miss. David, knowing God, calls for the ephod. I don't have enough time to teach you about the Urim and the Thummim, you know what I'm saying? But these are priestly garments that are worn when and performing in priestly duties, right? But at the same time, David knew how to be both warrior and priest. Both warrior and priest. And at the same time, he's done this now. He's standing there with a mutiny of people who said, hey, I'll be there with you, Pastor. I'll hang with you, David. We'll go anywhere you want to go, David. We'll take every country and every territory. We'll fight together side by side until something starts happening to you. Then you turn. And this is what happens to David. Got a pre-mutiny happening. And instead of falling apart or taking matters into his own hands, David pumped the brakes. David pumped the brakes and operated in his still moment. In his still moment, he laid down the sword and picked up the ephod. He was getting ready to have an intimate moment with God. Bless God, amen. He was getting ready to have an intimate moment with God. And this is what you and I need to do. An intimate moment with God. He was getting ready to make this move. And I want you to understand that when he put on the ephod, 1 Samuel 30, as David adorned it, the Bible says, right, that he went before God with the ephod on. And as he went to go pray, David's prayer in 1 Samuel 30 says, David inquired at the Lord, saying, shall I pursue? How powerful is that? Pastor Sheldon, why are you bringing this up? Because you have to recall that David left battles. He was already in battle mode. Fighting the Jebusites and, you know what I'm saying, all the other ice that was out there. He was in battle mode. He wasn't just leaving someplace in luxury and showed up that and somebody had to come and did them wrong. He was already in battle mode. So what would make him pump his brakes? He could have pursued the Amalekites with the very same men and everything and go after them because he was already in battle posture. But even the warrior has to know how to take off the armor and put on God.
And when you do this in prayer, in reverence, and you give God

God the glory, when you know how to operate in being still, God begins to give you strategy. He begins to tell you exactly what to do. And he told David, don't you worry, David, don't you worry. I know that

excited where you are right now, because here's the thing. I want you to realize that before David even put back on his armor, he already knew he was getting ready to win the fight, because he had a conversation, not an interaction, but it's a conversation. Oh, let him open up the playbook of life, saints of God. Let him open up the playbook of life. While they're still trying to figure it out in the government, let God, the God of all, the God, the great I am, the Alpha, the Omega, let him figure it out. Let him show you and show me how we're to move, when we're to move, when we're to stand, when we're to execute. I guarantee you, everything that the enemy ever came to take, Lord will allow you and me to pursue.

to move according to the Spirit of the living God. I pray that this touched you tonight. I pray that you got something out of this. I pray that you're able to understand that God requires of you and me intimacy in our posture right now. That the next decision I'm getting ready to make has got to be sealed in Him. The only way that you're going to do that is to give Him the honor as God. Go with me in prayer. Father, in the name of Jesus, we come to you tonight, Lord God, and I stand instead for these wonderful individuals, oh God, here locally and those from around the world, oh God, in every country, Lord Father. Oh Father, in the name of Jesus, touch them, heal them, oh God. Give them the presence of mind. Let them know, Lord Father, that they're not to lean, even for me, that we're never to lean on our own understanding. That what worked for us yesterday may not necessarily work for us today and or tomorrow. And that we need to get our daily bread from you. That bread of life, oh God, that bread of understanding, that bread, oh God, in the bank account. Bless God, amen. In the name of Jesus, I pray right now, Lord God, that you would guide us, Lord Father. Lead us, Lord Father, that we are able to show the example of your glory to those who are seeking after you, Lord God, and those who desire to know who you are.

gate, Lord Father, helping them to engage. This is what you called your church for. And we stand strong as a body here at New Life with all these wonderful souls that come on here, Lord Father. I pray for them and their families, Lord God, that you'll touch them and you'll take us to the next level. We seek you for understanding. We stand upon your word, knowing that you will not lie to us. Your heart, oh God, is not to hurt us nor harm us, oh God. Help us to be reassured in this. Silence the enemy, oh God, in the name of Jesus, Lord God. We cast it out, Lord, now, Lord Father, from our presence, Lord Father. Be gone, Satan. Thank you for this opportunity here on Lifeline. May the words that have been spoken, Lord God, as a conduit penetrate my own soul, that I will understand, oh God, how to take the very next step, not in my own thoughts, but my very next step in you. And be it the same for all the countless other individuals that will hear this message. Thank you, Father. In the name of Yeshua the Christ, we seal this and all prayers as we together say amen and amen.

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For God has not given us the spirit of fear, but of power and of love and of a sound mind. God, we thank you for a sound mind in this season. In the middle of chaos, we thank you for speaking peace in our lives. And we thank you that we're your children and that we are a child.

Father, we stand on your word that we're your children and that you are for us. And if you're for us, you're more than the world could be against us. And we thank you that you're doing it right now.

Thank the Lord. Amen. God is good. Hallelujah. Hallelujah. And Obadiah, verse number 17. I'm not going to preach. I'm just going to lead you through some prayers and begin to pray for you and release deliverance. We've already had a time of praise and worship. And then the word, of course, also breaks the power of demons and devils. Demons hate worship. They hate the word. They hate the presence of God. Obadiah verse 17 says, "But upon Mount Zion shall be deliverance, and there shall be holiness, and the house of Jacob shall possess their possessions." And then in verse 21, the last verse of the book, it says, "And saviors," or deliverers, "shall come up on Mount Zion to judge the Mount of Esau, and the kingdom shall be the Lord's." We're doing a lot of teaching on Zion, and one of the characteristics of Zion is deliverance. Verse 17, it says, "Upon Mount Zion shall be deliverance." And then, of course, in verse 21, it says that saviors or deliverers shall come up on Mount Zion. So Zion is not only a place of deliverance, it is also a place of deliverers. God wants every believer to receive deliverance and also to be a deliverer. And then in verse 21, it ties in Mount Zion to the kingdom. It says the kingdom shall be the Lord's. So Zion is also a place of the kingdom, a place of authority, a place of power, a place of deliverance, and a place of deliverers. Many of you have gone through mass deliverance before. I don't think we've ever done it on a Sunday, but we're going to do it this Sunday because I wanted everyone to get a chance to get prayer. And before we do, there's some things we need to pray about. Demons will hold on to anything in your life that they can to remain. And we need to make sure that everything that the enemy would hold on to is eliminated. And we need to be able to say like Jesus, that the prince of this world comes and has nothing in me. No ground to attack, no ground to hold on to. One of the major things that I deal with in praying for people who need deliverance is that first and foremost, you must want to be delivered. You must have a desire to be delivered. You must exercise your will against the enemy. There's nothing the devil can do once you decide and you repent and decide you want to be set free. No matter how difficult your life has been, if you will make a decision now that not only will I be delivered, but deliverance will be a part of my lifestyle. Deliverance is not a one-time event. It's a part of your lifestyle. That whenever you need to be set free from something, you're willing to allow the Lord to take it away from you. And so today we're going to pray for a lot of different things and believe God for deliverance. But first, I need you to agree with me that you will receive deliverance today. And if you're not saved, if you're here today and you're backslidden or you're away from God, the first thing you need to do is you need to repent. The word repent simply means to change the way you think and to turn your life around. Make a decision. Repent and believe the gospel. The gospel is the power of God unto salvation, unto deliverance. The gospel is the good news that Jesus Christ has come. He has died. He was raised again from the dead. He rose again. He ascended. He sits on the right hand of God the Father. And that through his death and resurrection, your sins can be forgiven. And all the powers of hell can be broken off of your life. One of the major things that demons hold on to is sin. If you have sin in your life, demons will be with that sin. And so let's pray this prayer together. I want you to just bow your head and you can close your Bibles and just get ready to say these prayers with me. I'm going to share some things about unforgiveness and breaking curses. But first, we're going to deal with any sin that may be in your life. Repeat after me. Say, "Heavenly Father, I believe that Jesus Christ came and died. I believe that he became sin for me. I believe he took my sins
upon himself on the cross. And because of his blood, my sins are forgiven. I claim the blood of Jesus for cleansing from my sins and all my iniquities. Thank you, Lord, for forgiving me. I repent of anything, any way of thinking, any lifestyle that is contrary to the Word of God. I turn away from it. And I ask you, Heavenly Father, to forgive me for any sin that I've committed, knowingly or unknowingly. I repent. I ask for forgiveness. And I receive cleansing today. In Jesus' name, amen. Now, I want any woman that has had an abortion, I want you to pray this with me. And I want you to do it. We're going to do it in a way that no one has to know that you've ever done this. So let's all pray this together, even if you've never been involved in one. Say this. Say, Heavenly Father, I join my brothers and sisters in repentance for all abortion, any murder that we have committed against unborn children. In the name of Jesus, Lord, forgive our society and forgive us if we have shed innocent blood. I break the curse of murder, the curse of the vagabond, curses of guilt, shame, and condemnation. In the name of Jesus, I rebuke any spirit of death that would follow my life because of an abortion. In the name of Jesus, I renounce these spirits and I command them to leave me in Jesus' name. Now say this with me. Say, Heavenly Father, you said in your word, whosoever shall call upon the name of the Lord, it shall be delivered. I call upon the name of Jesus. I believe that Jesus died on the cross for my sins. I believe that he was buried, and on the third day he rose again. I believe he ascended into heaven and sits on the right hand of God. I believe he is coming again. I confess Jesus as my Lord and Savior. I believe that Jesus is my deliverer. In the name of Jesus, I call upon you, Lord, to deliver me and set me free from any spirit in my life that is operating that is against your will. I break all ungodly soul ties that I have with any person that I've sinned with or been involved with that is not serving you. In the name of Jesus, I loose myself from every assignment of hell, every spirit of darkness. And in the name of Jesus, I tell the enemy, I belong to Jesus. You cannot stay in my life. I remind you that you are defeated. You have been spoiled. Your power has been broken. And through the Holy Ghost, I believe that today I will receive deliverance for my life. I command every hidden spirit that would hide in my life, you must be exposed. You cannot stay. I do not want you. I want to be free. I want to live holy. I want to live clean. I am saved. I am a child of God. You have no right to operate in my body, in my mind, in my soul, in any area of my life. I renounce you. You cannot stay against my will, but you must leave. In the name of Jesus, I believe today that deliverance is the children's bread. I am a child of God. Deliverance belongs to me. I have a right to it. And by faith, I receive it today in Jesus' name. Amen. How many believe God today? Amen.

Have you walked off track? Have you ran in the right direction but maybe fallen into a pit of depression? Don't worry. God will outstretch His hand as He's doing right now. He will be with you and He won't let you stay there for a moment longer than He will allow. He knows how much your heart can bear. He's with you, and maybe we won't get all the answers until heaven. But the answer is to all our questions, Jesus is Lord and He's faithful. Jesus' blood will never fail you. Hallelujah. Today, if you admit that you have not made your life right with Jesus Christ, today is the day where you pick up the call and you get ready to run, to first stand strong in knowing that you're beautiful, you're God's child, He loves you, He'll be with you, His grace is sufficient, that all things come together for the good for those who love Him, who've been called according to His purpose. You are called, and you today, I hope, will answer. Answer the call, not because that you think you can take the call or endure the race on your own. That's why we give God all the glory. His grace to hear the call and His grace and mercy to run the race. Lord, we thank You for Your amazing grace. We thank You, Lord, that You are God. And You know the things that we carry and we're burdened with. And we pray in Jesus' name, You would comfort us and heal us, lead us. Lord, we pray for physical miracles all across this place, but Lord, more than a physical miracle, we pray, Lord God, that our soul would be restored in Your hands and that we'd be carried until eternity. God, we just give You praise for Your word and Your faithfulness right now. God, may You touch the believers, the ones who already have a relationship with You. And if there'd be anyone who feels tired and weary, comfort them, carry them, refresh them, give them the sight of what You see for the day, the calls You want them to make, the hugs You want them to give, the people You want us to forgive. Help us to be the light in Your love. Lord, for anyone who doesn't know You yet, we ask God that today would be the day of salvation. Today would be the day that everything changes. We pray, Lord God, that if there be anyone who wants God to change, who wants You to change their life, that they'd call out to You today. Would you repeat this prayer after me? Say, dear Lord Jesus, come into my heart. Forgive me of my sin. I'm so sorry for that. Thank You, Jesus, for dying on the cross and raising Yourself from the grave. Thank You, God, that You promise that as I believe in You, I will also be raised. Lord, heal my heart. Change me. Fill me with Your Holy Spirit, Your peace, Your comfort, and Your joy. I want to know You more each and every day. In Jesus' name I pray. Amen.

Psalm 145, 13 through 19. The Lord is faithful in all his words and kind in all his works. The Lord upholds all who are falling and raises up all who are bowed down. The eyes of all look to you, and you give them their food in due season. You open your hand, you satisfy the desire of every living thing. The Lord is righteous in all his ways and kind in all his works. The Lord is near to all who call on him, to all who call on him in truth. He fulfills the desire of those who fear him. He also hears their cry and saves them. First Corinthians 10, verse 13. No temptation has overtaken you that is not common to man. God is faithful, and he will not let you be tempted beyond your ability. But with the temptation, he will also provide the way of escape, that you may be able to endure it. Second Peter 3, 8 through 9. But do not overlook this one fact, beloved, that with the Lord one day is as 1,000 years, and 1,000 years as one day. The Lord is not slow to fulfill his promise, as some count slowness, but is patient toward you, not wishing that any should perish, but that all should reach repentance. Matthew 28, 18 through 20. And Jesus came and said to them, "All authority in heaven and on earth has been given to me. Go therefore and make disciples of all nations, baptizing them in the name of the Father and of the Son and of the Holy Spirit, teaching them to observe all that I have commanded you. And behold, I am with you always, to the end of the age." Mark 16, 15 through 18. And he said to them, "Go into all the world and proclaim the gospel to the whole creation. Whoever believes and is baptized will be saved. But whoever does not believe will be condemned. And these signs will accompany those who believe. In my name they will cast out demons, they will speak in new tongues, they will pick up serpents with their hands, and if they drink any deadly poison, it will not hurt them. They will lay their hands on the sick, and they will recover." Second Timothy chapter 4, verse 8. "Henceforth there is laid up for me the crown of righteousness, which the Lord, the righteous judge, will award me on that day. And not only to me, but also to all who have loved his appearing." First Corinthians 6, 14. "And God raised the Lord, and will also raise us up by his power." Second Corinthians 4, 14. "He who raised the Lord Jesus will raise us also with Jesus and bring us with you into his presence." James chapter 1, verse 12. "Blessed is the man who remains steadfast under trial, for when he has stood the test, he will receive the crown of life, which God has promised to those who love him." 1 Peter 4, 1 and 2. "Since therefore Christ suffered in the flesh, arm yourselves with the same way of thinking. For whoever has suffered in the flesh has ceased from sin, so as to live for the rest of the time in the flesh
no longer for human passions, but for the will of God. First John 3, 1 through 3. See what kind of love the Father has given to us, that we should be called children of God. And so we are. The reason why the world does not know us is that it did not know Him. Beloved, we are God's children now, and what we will be has not yet appeared. But we know that when He appears, we shall be like Him, because we shall see Him as He is. And everyone who thus hopes in Him purifies himself as He is pure. Colossians chapter 3, 1 through 4. If then you have been raised with Christ, seek the things that are above, where Christ is, seated at the right hand of God. Set your minds on things that are above, not on things that are on earth. For you have died, and your life is hidden with Christ in God. When Christ, who is your life, appears, then you also will appear with Him in glory. 2 Peter 3, 13. But according to His promise, we are waiting for new heavens and a new earth in which righteousness dwells. John chapter 10, 9 through 11. I am the door. If anyone enters by me, he will be saved and will go in and out and find pasture. The thief comes only to steal and kill and destroy. I came that they may have life and have it abundantly. I am the good shepherd. The good shepherd lays down his life for the sheep. Romans chapter 6, 22 through 23. But now that you have been set free from sin and have become slaves of God, the fruit you get leads to sanctification, and its end, eternal life. For the wages of sin is death, but the free gift of God is eternal life in Christ Jesus our Lord. Numbers 23:19. God is not man that he should lie, or a son of man that he should change his mind. Has he said, and will he not do it? Or has he spoken, and will he not fulfill it? Psalm 121. I lift up my eyes to the hills. From where does my help come? My help comes from the Lord, who made heaven and earth. He will not let your foot be moved. He who keeps you will not slumber. Behold, he who keeps Israel will neither slumber nor sleep. The Lord is your keeper. The Lord is your shade on your right hand. The sun shall not strike you by day, nor the moon by night. The Lord will keep you from all evil. He will keep your life. The Lord will keep your going out and your coming in from this time forth and forevermore. Psalm 1, 1 through 3. Blessed is the man who walks not in the counsel of the wicked, nor stands in the way of sinners, nor sits in the seat of scoffers. But his delight is in the law of the Lord, and on his law he meditates day and night. He is like a tree planted by streams of water that yields its fruit in its season, and its leaf does not wither. In all that he does, he prospers.

Romans chapter 1, 16 through 17. For I am not ashamed of the gospel, for it is the power of God for salvation to everyone who believes, to the Jew first and also to the Greek. For in it the righteousness of God is revealed from faith for faith, as it is written, the righteous shall live by faith. Second Corinthians chapter 1, 3 through 5. Blessed be the God and Father of our Lord Jesus Christ, the Father of mercies and God of all comfort, who comforts us in all our affliction, so that we may be able to comfort those who are in any affliction with the comfort with which we ourselves are comforted by God. For as we share abundantly in Christ's sufferings, so through Christ we share abundantly in comfort too. Second Corinthians chapter 5, verse 17. Therefore, if anyone is in Christ, he is a new creation. The old has passed away. Behold, the new has come. John chapter 10, 27 through 30. My sheep hear my voice, and I know them, and they follow me. I give them eternal life, and they will never perish, and no one will snatch them out of my hand. My Father, who has given them to me, is greater than all, and no one is able to snatch them out of the Father's hand. I and the Father are one. Acts chapter 1, 7 through 8. It is not for you to know times or seasons that the Father has fixed by his own authority. But you will receive power when the Holy Spirit comes upon you, and you will be my witnesses in Jerusalem and in all Judea and Samaria and to the end of the earth. 2 Corinthians chapter 1, 20 through 22. For all the promises of God find their yes in him. That is why it is through him that we utter our amen to God for his glory. And it is God who establishes us with you in Christ, and has anointed us, and who has also put his seal on us, and given us his Spirit in our hearts as a guarantee. Acts chapter 2, 38 through 39. And Peter said to them, repent and be baptized, every one of you, in the name of Jesus Christ, for the forgiveness of your sins, and you will receive the gift of the Holy Spirit. For the promise is for you and for your children, and for all who are far off, everyone whom the Lord our God calls to himself. Deuteronomy 26, 17 through 19. You have declared today that the Lord is your God, and that you will walk in his ways, and keep his statutes and his commandments and his rules, and will obey his voice. And the Lord has declared today that you are a people for his treasured possession, as he has promised you, and that you are to keep all his commandments. And that he will set you in praise and in fame and in honor high above all nations that he has made, and that you shall be a people holy to the Lord your God, as he promised. Hebrews chapter 10, 19 through 23. Therefore, brothers,
Since we have confidence to enter the holy places by the blood of Jesus, by the new and living way that he opened for us through the curtain, that is through his flesh, and since we have a great priest over the house of God, let us draw near with a true heart in full assurance of faith, with our hearts sprinkled clean from an evil conscience and our bodies washed with pure water. Let us hold fast the confession of our hope without wavering, for he who promised is faithful. Exodus 14:13-14. And Moses said to the people, "Fear not, stand firm, and see the salvation of the Lord, which he will work for you today. For the Egyptians whom you see today, you shall never see again. The Lord will fight for you, and you have only to be silent." Isaiah 43:1-3. "But now, thus says the Lord, he who created you, O Jacob, he who formed you, O Israel, fear not, for I have redeemed you. I have called you by name. You are mine. When you pass through the waters, I will be with you, and through the rivers, they shall not overwhelm you. When you walk through fire, you shall not be burned, and the flame shall not consume you. For I am the Lord your God, the Holy One of Israel, your Savior." Isaiah 54:10. "For the mountains may depart, and the hills be removed, but my steadfast love shall not depart from you, and my covenant of peace shall not be removed, says the Lord, who has compassion on you." Isaiah 54:13-14. "All your children shall be taught by the Lord, and great shall be the peace of your children. In righteousness you shall be established. You shall be far from oppression, for you shall not fear, and from terror, for it shall not come near you. And great shall be the peace of your children. In righteousness you shall be established. You shall be far from oppression, for you shall not fear, and from terror, for it shall not come near you." Isaiah 54:13-14. "No weapon that is fashioned against you shall succeed, and you shall refute every tongue that rises against you in judgment. This is the heritage of the servants of the Lord, and their vindication from me, declares the Lord." Isaiah 58:6-12. "Is not this the fast that I choose? To loose the bonds of wickedness, to undo the straps of the yoke, to let the oppressed go free, and to break every yoke? Is it not to share your bread with the hungry and bring the homeless poor into your house? When you see the naked, to cover him and not to hide yourself from your own flesh? Then shall your light break forth like the dawn, and your healing shall spring up speedily. Your righteousness shall go before you. The glory of the Lord shall be your rear guard. Then you shall call, and the Lord will answer. You shall cry, and he will say, 'Here I am.' If you take away the yoke from your midst,
the pointing of the finger and speaking wickedness. If you pour yourself out for the hungry and satisfy the desire of the afflicted, then shall your light rise in the darkness, and your gloom be as the noonday. And the Lord will guide you continually and satisfy your desire in scorched places and make your bones strong. And you shall be like a watered garden, like a spring of water whose waters do not fail. And your ancient ruins shall be rebuilt. You shall raise up the foundations of many generations. You shall be called the repairer of the breach, the restorer of streets to dwell in. James 1, 2 through 5. Count it all joy, my brothers, when you meet trials of various kinds. For you know that the testing of your faith produces steadfastness. And let steadfastness have its full effect, that you may be perfect and complete, lacking in nothing. If any of you lacks wisdom, let him ask God, who gives generously to all without reproach, and it will be given him. James chapter 4, 7 through 8 and verse 10. Submit yourselves therefore to God. Resist the devil and he will flee from you. Draw near to God and he will draw near to you. Humble yourselves before the Lord and he will exalt you. First John chapter 1, verse 9. If we confess our sins, he is faithful and just to forgive us our sins and to cleanse us from all unrighteousness. 2 Chronicles chapter 7, 14 through 16. If my people who are called by my name humble themselves and pray and seek my face and turn from their wicked ways, then I will hear from heaven and will forgive their sin and heal their land. Now my eyes will be open and my ears attentive to the prayer that is made in this place. For now I have chosen and consecrated this house that my name may be there forever. My eyes and my heart will be there for all time. Deuteronomy chapter 31, 6 through 8. Be strong and courageous. Do not fear or be in dread of them, for it is the Lord your God who goes with you. He will not leave you or forsake you. Then Moses summoned Joshua and said to him in the sight of all Israel, be strong and courageous. For you shall go with this people into the land that the Lord has sworn to their fathers to give them, and you shall put them in possession of it. It is the Lord who goes before you. He will be with you. He will not leave you or forsake you. Do not fear or be dismayed. Jeremiah 29, 11 through 14. For I know the plans I have for you, declares the Lord. Plans for welfare and not for evil, to give you a future and a hope. Then you will call upon me and come and pray to me, and I will hear you. You will seek me and find me, when you seek me with all your heart. I will be found by you, declares the Lord. John chapter 3, 16 through 17.
For God so loved the world that he gave his only Son, that whoever believes in him should not perish, but have eternal life. For God did not send his Son into the world to condemn the world, but in order that the world might be saved through him. John chapter 8, 34 through 36. Jesus answered them, "Truly, truly, I say to you, everyone who practices sin is a slave to sin. The slave does not remain in the house forever. The Son remains forever. So if the Son sets you free, you will be free indeed." Malachi chapter 3, 10 through 12. "Bring the full tithe into the storehouse, that there may be food in my house, and thereby put me to the test, says the Lord of hosts, if I will not open the windows of heaven for you and pour down for you a blessing until there is no more need. I will rebuke the devourer for you, so that it will not destroy the fruits of your soil, and your vine in the field shall not fail to bear, says the Lord of hosts. Then all nations will call you blessed, for you will be a land of delight, says the Lord of hosts." Mark chapter 11, 22 through 26. And Jesus answered them, "Have faith in God. Truly I say to you, whoever says to this mountain, 'Be taken up and thrown into the sea,' and does not doubt in his heart, but believes that what he says will come to pass, it will be done for him. Therefore I tell you, whatever you ask in prayer, believe that you have received it, and it will be yours. And whenever you stand praying, forgive if you have anything against anyone, so that your Father also who is in heaven may forgive you your trespasses." Joshua chapter 1, 6 through 9. "Be strong and courageous, for you shall cause this people to inherit the land that I swore to their fathers to give them. Only be strong and very courageous, being careful to do according to all the law that Moses, my servant, commanded you. Do not turn from it to the right hand or to the left, that you may have good success wherever you go. This book of the law shall not depart from your mouth, but you shall meditate on it day and night, so that you may be careful to do according to all that is written in it. For then you will make your way prosperous, and then you will have good success. Have I not commanded you? Be strong and courageous. Do not be frightened, and do not be dismayed, for the Lord your God is with you wherever you go." Philippians chapter 4, 19 through 20. "And my God will supply every need of yours according to his riches and glory in Christ Jesus. To our God and Father be glory forever and ever. Amen." Psalm chapter 37, 3 through 11. "Trust in the Lord and do good. Dwell in the land
and befriend faithfulness. Delight yourself in the Lord, and He will give you the desires of your heart. Commit your way to the Lord. Trust in Him, and He will act. He will bring forth your righteousness as the light, and your justice as the noonday. Be still before the Lord, and wait patiently for Him. Fret not yourself over the one who prospers in his way, over the man who carries out evil devices. Refrain from anger and forsake wrath. Fret not yourself. It tends only to evil. For the evildoers shall be cut off, but those who wait for the Lord shall inherit the land. In just a little while, the wicked will be no more. Though you look carefully at his place, he will not be there. But the meek shall inherit the land and delight themselves in abundant peace. Psalm chapter 50, 14 through 15. Offer to God a sacrifice of thanksgiving, and perform your vows to the Most High, and call upon me in the day of trouble. I will deliver you, and you shall glorify me.

Revelation chapter 2, 5 through 7. Remember therefore from where you have fallen. Repent and do the works you did at first. If not, I will come to you and remove your lampstand from its place, unless you repent. Yet this you have. You hate the works of the Nicolaitans, which I also hate. He who has an ear, let him hear what the Spirit says to the churches. To the one who conquers, I will grant to eat of the tree of life, which is in the paradise of God. Revelation chapter 2, 10 through 11. Be faithful unto death, and I will give you the crown of life. He who has an ear, let him hear what the Spirit says to the churches. The one who conquers will not be hurt by the second death. Revelation chapter 2, verse 17. He who has an ear, let him hear what the Spirit says to the churches. To the one who conquers, I will give some of the hidden manna, and I will give him a white stone with a new name written on the stone that no one knows except the one who receives it. Revelation chapter 2, 26 through 29. The one who conquers and who keeps my works until the end, to him I will give authority over the nations, and he will rule them with a rod of iron, as when earthen pots are broken in pieces, even as I myself have received authority from my Father, and I will give him the morning star. He who has an ear, let him hear what the Spirit says to the churches. Revelation chapter 3, verse 5. The one who conquers will be clothed thus in white garments, and I will never blot out his name from the book of life. I will confess his name before my Father and before his angels. He who has an ear, let him hear what the Spirit says to the churches. Revelation chapter 3, 10 through 13. Because you have kept my word about patient endurance, I will keep you from the hour of trial that is coming on the whole world, to try those who dwell on the earth. I am coming soon. Hold fast what you have, so that no one may seize your crown. The one who conquers, I will make him a pillar in the temple of my God. Never shall he go out of it. And I will write on him the name of my God and the name of the city of my God, the New Jerusalem, which comes down from my God out of heaven, and my own new name. He who has an ear, let him hear what the Spirit says to the churches. Revelation chapter 3, 20 through 22. Behold, I stand at the door and knock. If anyone hears my voice and opens the door, I will come in to him and eat with him, and he with me. The one who conquers, I will grant him to sit with me on my throne, as I also conquered and sat down with my Father on his throne. He who has an ear, let him hear what the Spirit says to the churches. First Peter chapter 3, 10 through 12.
Whoever desires to love life and see good days, let him keep his tongue from evil and his lips from speaking deceit. Let him turn away from evil and do good. Let him seek peace and pursue it. For the eyes of the Lord are on the righteous, and his ears are open to their prayer. But the face of the Lord is against those who do evil. Philippians chapter 4, 4 through 9. Rejoice in the Lord always. Again, I will say, rejoice. Let your reasonableness be known to everyone. The Lord is at hand. Do not be anxious about anything, but in everything, by prayer and supplication, with thanksgiving, let your requests be known to God. And the peace of God, which surpasses all understanding, will guard your hearts and your minds in Christ Jesus. Finally, brothers, whatever is true, whatever is honorable, whatever is just, whatever is pure, whatever is lovely, whatever is commendable, if there is any excellence, if there is anything worthy of praise, think about these things. What you have learned and received and heard and seen in me, practice these things, and the God of peace will be with you. Psalm chapter 34, 15 through 19. The eyes of the Lord are toward the righteous, and his ears toward their cry. The face of the Lord is against those who do evil, to cut off the memory of them from the earth. When the righteous cry for help, the Lord hears and delivers them out of all their troubles. The Lord is near to the brokenhearted and saves the crushed in spirit. Many are the afflictions of the righteous, but the Lord delivers him out of them all. Jeremiah chapter 33, 2 through 3. Thus says the Lord who made the earth, the Lord who formed it to establish it. The Lord is his name. Call to me and I will answer you and will tell you great and hidden things that you have not known. Jeremiah chapter 33, verse 6. Behold, I will bring it health and cure, and I will cure them, and I will reveal to them abundance of peace and truth. Isaiah 41, 10 through 13. Fear not, for I am with you. Be not dismayed, for I am your God. I will strengthen you. I will help you. I will uphold you with my righteous right hand. Behold, all who are incensed against you shall be put to shame and confounded. Those who strive against you shall be as nothing and shall perish. You shall seek those who contend with you, but you shall not find them. Those who war against you shall be as nothing at all. For I, the Lord your God, hold your right hand. It is I who say to you, fear not. I am the one who helps you. Isaiah 40, 27 through 31. Why do you say, O Jacob, and speak, O Israel, my way is hidden from the Lord,
and my right is disregarded by my God. Have you not known? Have you not heard? The Lord is the everlasting God, the creator of the ends of the earth. He does not faint or grow weary. His understanding is unsearchable. He gives power to the faint, and to him who has no might, he increases strength. Even youths shall faint and be weary, and young men shall fall exhausted. But they who wait for the Lord shall renew their strength. They shall mount up with wings like eagles. They shall run and not be weary. They shall walk and not faint. Matthew chapter 11, 28 through 30. Come to me, all who labor and are heavily burdened, and I will give you rest. Take my yoke upon you and learn from me, for I am gentle and humble in heart, and you will find rest for your souls. For my yoke is easy and my burden is light. Psalm 91. He who dwells in the secret place of the Most High will rest in the shadow of the Almighty. I will say of Yahweh, He is my refuge and my fortress, my God in whom I trust. For He will deliver you from the snare of the fowler and from the deadly pestilence. He will cover you with His feathers. Under His wings you will take refuge. His faithfulness is your shield and rampart. You shall not be afraid of the terror by night, nor of the arrow that flies by day, nor of the pestilence that walks in darkness, nor of the destruction that wastes at noonday. 1,000 may fall at your side, and 10,000 at your right hand, but it will not come near you. You will only look with your eyes and see the recompense of the wicked. Because you have made Yahweh your refuge and the Most High your dwelling place, no evil shall happen to you, neither shall any plague come near your dwelling. For He will put His angels in charge of you to guard you in all your ways. They will bear you up in their hands so that you won't dash your foot against a stone. You will tread on the lion and the cobra. You will trample the young lion and the serpent underfoot. Because He has set His love on me, therefore I will deliver him. I will set him on high because he has known my name. He will call on me and I will answer him. I will be with him in trouble. I will deliver him and honor him. I will satisfy him with long life and show him my salvation. Romans chapter 8, 16 through 18. The Spirit Himself testifies with our spirit that we are children of God. And if children, then heirs, heirs of God, and joint heirs with Christ, if indeed we suffer with Him, that we may also be glorified with Him. For I consider that the sufferings of this present time are not worthy to be compared with the glory which will be revealed toward us. John chapter 14, 25 through 27. These things I have spoken to you while I am still with you. But the Helper, the Holy Spirit, whom the Father will send in my name, He will teach you all things and bring to your remembrance all that I have said to you. Peace I leave with you. My peace I give to you.
Not as the world gives do I give to you. Let not your hearts be troubled, neither let them be afraid. Romans chapter 5, 1-5. Therefore, since we have been justified by faith, we have peace with God through our Lord Jesus Christ. Through him, we have also obtained access by faith into this grace in which we stand, and we rejoice in hope of the glory of God. Not only that, but we rejoice in our sufferings, knowing that suffering produces endurance, and endurance produces character, and character produces hope, and hope does not put us to shame, because God's love has been poured into our hearts through the Holy Spirit who has been given to us. Second Corinthians chapter 13, verse 11. Finally, brothers, rejoice, aim for restoration, comfort one another, agree with one another, live in peace, and the God of love and peace will be with you. Isaiah chapter 53, verse 5. But he was wounded for our transgressions. He was crushed for our iniquities. Upon him was the chastisement that brought us peace, and with his stripes we are healed. Psalm chapter 37, verse 37. Mark the blameless and behold the upright, for there is a future for the man of peace. Hebrews chapter 12, verse 11. For the moment, all discipline seems painful rather than pleasant. But later, it yields the peaceful fruit of righteousness to those who have been trained by it. Matthew chapter 6, 25-33. Therefore I tell you, do not be anxious about your life, what you will eat or what you will drink, nor about your body, what you will put on. Is not life more than food, and the body more than clothing? Look at the birds of the air. They neither sow nor reap, nor gather into barns, and yet your heavenly Father feeds them. Are you not of more value than they? And which of you, by being anxious, can add a single hour to his span of life? And why are you anxious about clothing? Consider the lilies of the field, how they grow. They neither toil nor spin. Yet I tell you, even Solomon in all his glory was not arrayed like one of these. But if God so clothes the grass of the field, which today is alive and tomorrow is thrown into the oven, will he not much more clothe you, O you of little faith? Therefore, do not be anxious, saying, what shall we eat, or what shall we drink, or what shall we wear? For the Gentiles seek after these things, and your heavenly Father knows that you need them all. But seek first the kingdom of God and his righteousness, and all these things will be added to you.

Psalm chapter 126, 5 through 6. Those who sow in tears shall reap with shouts of joy. He who goes out weeping, bearing the seed for sowing, shall come home with shouts of joy, bringing his sheaves with him. With shouts of joy, bringing his sheaves with him.

who gives me counsel. In the night also my heart instructs me. I have set the Lord always before me. Because he is at my right hand, I shall not be shaken. Therefore my heart is glad, and my whole being rejoices. My flesh also dwells secure. For you will not abandon my soul to Sheol, or let your Holy One see corruption. You make known to me the path of life. In your presence there's fullness of joy. At your right hand are pleasures forevermore. John 16:33. I have said these things to you, that in me you may have peace. In the world you will have tribulation, but take heart. I have overcome the world. First Peter 5:6-7. Humble yourselves, therefore, under the mighty hand of God, so that at the proper time he may exalt you, casting all your anxieties on him, because he cares for you.

Lamentations 3:22-23. The steadfast love of the Lord never ceases. His mercies never come to an end. They are new every morning. Great is your faithfulness.

Psalm 32, 7 and 10. You are a hiding place for me. You preserve me from trouble. You surround me with shouts of deliverance. Many are the sorrows of the wicked, but steadfast love surrounds the one who trusts in the Lord. Jeremiah 17, 7 through 8. Blessed is the man who trusts in the Lord, whose trust is the Lord. He is like a tree planted by water that sends out its roots by the stream and does not fear when heat comes, for its leaves remain green and is not anxious in the year of drought, for it does not cease to bear fruit. Romans 8, 26 through 30. Likewise, the Spirit helps us in our weakness, for we do not know what to pray for as we ought. But the Spirit Himself intercedes for us with groanings too deep for words. And he who searches hearts knows what is the mind of the Spirit, because the Spirit intercedes for the saints according to the will of God. And we know that for those who love God, all things work together for good, for those who are called according to his purpose. For those whom he foreknew, he also predestined to be conformed to the image of his Son, in order that he might be the firstborn among many brothers. And those whom he predestined, he also called. And those whom he called, he also justified. And those whom he justified, he also glorified. Romans chapter 8, 35 through 39. Who shall

separate us from the love of Christ? Shall tribulation, or distress, or persecution, or famine, or nakedness, or danger, or sword? As it is written, for your sake we are being killed all day long. We are regarded as sheep to be slaughtered. No, in all these things we are more than conquerors through him who loved us. For I am sure that neither death nor life, nor angels nor rulers, nor things present nor things to come, nor powers, nor height nor depth, nor anything else in all creation will be able to separate us from the love of God in Christ Jesus our Lord. Romans 10:9-13. If you confess with your mouth that Jesus is Lord, and believe in your heart that God raised him from the dead, you will be saved. For with the heart one believes and is justified, and with the mouth one confesses and is saved. For the scripture says, everyone who believes in him will not be put to shame. For there is no distinction between Jew and Greek, for the same Lord is Lord of all, bestowing his riches on all who call on him. For everyone who calls on the name of the Lord will be saved. Psalm 9:9-12. The Lord is a stronghold for the oppressed, a stronghold in times of trouble. And those who know your name put their trust in you. For you, O Lord, have not forsaken those who seek you. Sing praises to the Lord, who sits enthroned in Zion. Tell among the peoples his deeds. For he who avenges blood is mindful of them. He does not forget the cry of the afflicted. Proverbs 3:1-12. My son, do not forget my teaching, but let your heart keep my commands. For length of days and years of life and peace they will add to you. Let not steadfast love and faithfulness forsake you. Bind them around your neck. Write them on the tablet of your heart. So you will find favor and good success in the sight of God and man. Trust in the Lord with all your heart. And do not lean on your own understanding. In all your ways, acknowledge him, and he will make straight your paths. Be not wise in your own eyes. Fear the Lord, and turn away from evil. It will be healing to your flesh, and refreshment to your bones. Honor the Lord with your wealth, and with the first fruits of all your produce. Then your barns will be filled with plenty, and your vats will be bursting with wine. My son, do not despise the Lord's discipline, or be weary of his reproof. For the Lord reproves him who he loves, as a father the son in whom he delights. James 5:13-16. Is anyone among you suffering? Let him pray. Is anyone cheerful? Let him sing praise. Is anyone among you sick? Let him call for the elders of the church,
and let them pray over him, anointing him with oil in the name of the Lord. And the prayer of faith will save the one who is sick, and the Lord will raise him up. And if he has committed sins, he will be forgiven. Therefore, confess your sins to one another and pray for one another that you may be healed. The prayer of a righteous person has great power as it is working. Matthew 7:7 through 11. Ask, and it will be given to you. Seek, and you will find. Knock, and it will be opened to you. For everyone who asks receives, and the one who seeks finds, and to the one who knocks it will be opened. Or which one of you, if his son asks him for bread, will give him a stone? Or if he asks for a fish, will give him a serpent? If you then, who are evil, know how to give good gifts to your children, how much more will your Father who is in heaven give good things to those who ask him? Psalm 103, 1 through 12. Bless the Lord, O my soul, and all that is within me. Bless his holy name. Bless the Lord, O my soul, and forget not all his benefits, who forgives all your iniquity, who heals all your diseases, who redeems your life from the pit, who crowns you with steadfast love and mercy, who satisfies you with good so that your youth is renewed like the eagles. The Lord works righteousness and justice for all who are oppressed. He made known his ways to Moses, his acts to the people of Israel. The Lord is merciful and gracious, slow to anger, and abounding in steadfast love. He will not always chide, nor will he keep his anger forever. He does not deal with us according to our sins, nor repay us according to our iniquities. For as high as the heavens are above the earth, so great is his steadfast love toward those who fear him. As far as the east is from the west, so far does he remove our transgressions from us. As a father shows compassion to his children, so the Lord shows compassion to those who fear him. Psalm 107, 13 through 16. Then they cried to the Lord in their trouble, and he delivered them from their distress. He brought them out of darkness and the shadow of death, and burst their bonds apart. Let them thank the Lord for his steadfast love, for his wondrous works to the children of man. For he shatters the doors of bronze and cuts into the bars of iron. John 14, 1 through 7. Let not your hearts be troubled. Believe in God. Believe also in me. In my Father's house are many rooms. If it were not so, would I have told you that I go to prepare a place for you? And if I go and prepare a place for you, I will come again and will take you to myself, that where I am, you may also be. And you know the way to where I am going. Thomas said to him, Lord, we do not know where you are going. How can we know the way? Jesus said to him, I am the way
and the truth and the life. No one comes to the Father except through me. If you had known me, you would have known my Father also. From now on, you do know him and have seen him." John 14:12-21. "Truly, truly I say to you, whoever believes in me will also do the works that I do, and greater works than these will he do, because I am going to the Father. Whatever you ask in my name, this I will do, that the Father may be glorified in the Son. If you ask me anything in my name, I will do it. If you love me, you will keep my commandments. And I will ask the Father, and he will give you another helper to be with you forever, even the Spirit of truth, whom the world cannot receive because it neither sees him nor knows him. You know him, for he dwells with you and will be in you. I will not leave you as orphans. I will come to you. Yet a little while and the world will see me no more. But you will see me. Because I live, you also will live. In that day you will know that I am in my Father, and you in me, and I in you. Whoever has my commandments and keeps them, he it is who loves me. And he who loves me will be loved by my Father, and I will love him and manifest myself to him." Mark 10:27-31. Jesus looked at them and said, "With man it is impossible, but not with God. For all things are possible with God." Peter began to say to him, "See, we have left everything and followed you." Jesus said, "Truly, I say to you, there is no one who has left house or brothers or sisters or mother or father or children or lands for my sake and for the gospel, who will not receive 100-fold now in this time, houses and brothers and sisters and mothers and children and lands, with persecutions, and in the age to come eternal life. But many who are first will be last, and the last will be first." Matthew 24:12-13. "And because lawlessness will be increased, the love of many will grow cold. But the one who endures to the end will be saved." John 15:1-11. "I am the true vine, and my Father is the vine dresser. Every branch in me that does not bear fruit, he takes away. And every branch that does bear fruit, he prunes, that it may bear more fruit. Already you are clean because of the word that I have spoken to you. Abide in me, and I in you. As the branch cannot bear fruit by itself, unless it abides in the vine, neither can you, unless you abide in me. I am the vine, you are the branches. Whoever abides in me and I in him, he it is that bears much fruit. For apart from me, you can do nothing. If anyone does not abide in me, he is thrown away like a branch and withers. And the branches are gathered, thrown into the fire and burned. If you abide in me and my words abide in you, ask whatever you wish, and it will be done for you. By this my Father is glorified, that you bear much fruit, and so prove to be my disciples.
As the Father has loved me, so have I loved you. Abide in my love. If you keep my commandments, you will abide in my love, just as I have kept my Father's commandments and abide in his love. These things I have spoken to you, that my joy may be in you, and that your joy may be full. 2 Peter 1:3-11. His divine power has granted to us all things that pertain to life and godliness, through the knowledge of him who called us to his own glory and excellence, by which he granted to us his precious and very great promises, so that through them you may become partakers of the divine nature, having escaped from the corruption that is in the world because of sinful desire. For this very reason, make every effort to supplement your faith with virtue, and virtue with knowledge, and knowledge with self-control, and self-control with steadfastness, and steadfastness with godliness, and godliness with brotherly affection, and brotherly affection with love. For if these qualities are yours and are increasing, they keep you from being ineffective or unfruitful in the knowledge of our Lord Jesus Christ. For whoever lacks these qualities is so nearsighted that he is blind, having forgotten that he was cleansed from his former sins. Therefore, brothers, be all the more diligent to confirm your calling and election. For if you practice these qualities, you will never fall. For in this way there will be richly provided for you an entrance into the eternal kingdom of our Lord and Savior, Jesus Christ. Job 36:10-11. He opens their ears to instruction and commands that they return from iniquity. If they listen and serve him, they complete their days in prosperity and their years in pleasantness. Psalm 46:1-7. God is our refuge and strength, a very present help in trouble. Therefore, we will not fear though the earth gives way, though the mountains be moved into the heart of the sea, though its waters roar and foam, though the mountains tremble at its swelling. There is a river whose streams make glad the city of God, the holy habitation of the Most High. God is in the midst of her. She shall not be moved. God will help her when morning dawns. The nations rage, the kingdoms totter. He utters his voice, the earth melts. The Lord of hosts is with us. The God of Jacob is our fortress. Romans 6:5-14. For if we have been united with him in a death like his, we shall certainly be united with him in a resurrection like his. We know that our old self was crucified with him in order that the body of sin might be brought to nothing, so that we would no longer be enslaved to sin. For one who has died has been set free from sin. Now, if we have died with Christ, we believe that we will also live with him. We know that Christ, being raised from the dead, will never die again. Death no longer has dominion over him. For the death he died to sin once for all. But the life he lives to God. So you also must consider yourselves dead to sin and alive to God in Christ Jesus. Let not sin, therefore, reign in your mortal body, to make you obey its passions. Do not present your members to sin as instruments for unrighteousness,
but present yourselves to God as those who have been brought from death to life, and your members to God as instruments for righteousness. For sin will have no dominion over you, since you are not under law, but under grace.

Psalm 147, 1 through 6. Praise the Lord, for it is good to sing praises to our God, for it is pleasant, and a song of praise is fitting. The Lord builds up Jerusalem. He gathers the outcasts of Israel. He heals the brokenhearted and binds up their wounds. He determines the number of the stars. He gives to all of them their names. Great is our Lord, and abundant in power. His understanding is beyond measure. The Lord lifts up the humble. He casts the wicked to the ground. Revelation 21, 1 through 7. Then I saw a new heaven and a new earth, for the first heaven and the first earth had passed away, and the sea was no more. And I saw the holy city, New Jerusalem, coming down out of heaven from God, prepared as a bride adorned for her husband. And I heard a loud voice from the throne saying, "Behold, the dwelling place of God is with man. He will dwell with them, and they will be his people, and God himself will be with them as their God. He will wipe away every tear from their eyes, and death shall be no more. Neither shall there be mourning, nor crying, nor pain anymore. For the former things have passed away." And he who was seated on the throne said, "Behold, I am making all things new." Also he said, "Write this down, for these words are trustworthy and true." And he said to me, "It is done. I am the Alpha and the Omega, the beginning and the end. To the thirsty I will give from the spring of the water of life without payment. The one who conquers will have this heritage, and I will be his God, and he will be my son." Galatians 6, 8 through 10. For the one who sows to his own flesh will from the flesh reap corruption. But the one who sows to the Spirit will from the Spirit reap eternal life. And let us not grow weary of doing good, for in due season we will reap if we do not give up. So then, as we have opportunity, let us do good to everyone, and especially to those who are of the household of faith. Psalm 138. I give you thanks, O Lord, with my whole heart. Before the gods I sing your praise. I bow down toward your holy temple and give thanks to your name for your steadfast love and your faithfulness. For you have exalted above all things your name and your word. On the day I called, you answered me. My strength of soul you increased. All the kings of the earth shall give you thanks, O Lord, for they have heard the words of your mouth, and they shall sing of the ways of the Lord, for great is the glory of the Lord. For though the Lord is high, he regards the lowly, but the haughty he knows from afar. Though I walk in the midst of trouble, you preserve my life. You stretch out your hand against the wrath of my enemies, and your right hand delivers me. The Lord will fulfill his purpose for me. Your steadfast love, O Lord, endures forever. Do not forsake the work of your hands.
1 John 2:24-25. Let what you heard from the beginning abide in you. If what you heard from the beginning abides in you, then you too will abide in the Son and in the Father. And this is the promise that he made to us: eternal life. John 6:47-51. Truly, truly I say to you, whoever believes has eternal life. I am the bread of life. Your fathers ate the manna in the wilderness, and they died. This is the bread that comes down from heaven, so that one may eat of it and not die. I am the living bread that came down from heaven. If anyone eats of this bread, he will live forever. And the bread that I will give for the life of the world is my flesh. Matthew 6:14-15. For if you forgive others their trespasses, your heavenly Father will also forgive you. But if you do not forgive others their trespasses, neither will your Father forgive your trespasses. Psalm 55:22. Cast your burden on the Lord, and he will sustain you. He will never permit the righteous to be moved. Isaiah 52:12. For you shall not go out in haste, and you shall not go in flight. For the Lord will go before you, and the God of Israel will be your rear guard. Psalm 32:8. I will instruct you and teach you in the way you should go. I will counsel you with my eye upon you. Isaiah 30:18-21. Therefore the Lord waits to be gracious to you, and therefore he exalts himself to show mercy to you. For the Lord is a God of justice. Blessed are all those who wait for him. For a people shall dwell in Zion, in Jerusalem. You shall weep no more. He will surely be gracious to you at the sound of your cry. As soon as he hears it, he answers you. And though the Lord give you the bread of adversity and the water of affliction, yet your teacher will not hide himself anymore, but your eyes shall see your teacher, and your ears shall hear a word behind you saying, this is the way, walk in it, when you turn to the right or when you turn to the left. Philippians 1:6. And I am sure of this, that he who began a good work in you will bring it to completion at the day of Jesus Christ. Isaiah 26:3. You keep him in perfect peace whose mind is stayed on you, because he trusts in you. John 11:25-26. Jesus said to her, I am the resurrection and the life. Whoever believes in me, though he die, yet shall he live. And everyone who lives and believes in me shall never die. Second Corinthians 4:16-18. So we do not lose heart. Though our outward self is wasting away,
Our inner self is being renewed day by day. For this light momentary affliction is preparing for us an eternal weight of glory beyond all comparison. As we look not to the things that are seen, but to the things that are unseen. For the things that are seen are transient, but the things that are unseen are eternal. Philippians 3:20-21. But our citizenship is in heaven, and from it we await a Savior, the Lord Jesus Christ, who will transform our lowly body to be like his glorious body, by the power that enables him even to subject all things to himself. Matthew 5:2-11. And he opened his mouth and taught them, saying, Blessed are the poor in spirit, for theirs is the kingdom of heaven. Blessed are those who mourn, for they shall be comforted. Blessed are the meek, for they shall inherit the earth. Blessed are those who hunger and thirst for righteousness, for they shall be satisfied. Blessed are the merciful, for they shall receive mercy. Blessed are the pure in heart, for they shall see God. Blessed are the peacemakers, for they shall be called sons of God. Blessed are those who are persecuted for righteousness' sake, for theirs is the kingdom of heaven. Blessed are you when others revile you and persecute you and utter all kinds of evil against you falsely on my account. Rejoice and be glad, for your reward is great in heaven, for so they persecuted the prophets who were before you. First John 4:4. Little children, you are from God and have overcome them, for he who is in you is greater than he who is in the world. Matthew 10:39-42. Whoever finds his life will lose it, and whoever loses his life for my sake will find it. Whoever receives you receives me, and whoever receives me receives him who sent me. The one who receives a prophet because he is a prophet will receive a prophet's reward. And the one who receives a righteous person because he is a righteous person will receive a righteous person's reward. And whoever gives one of these little ones even a cup of cold water because he is a disciple, truly I say to you, he will by no means lose his reward. Psalm 145:13-19. The Lord is faithful in all his words, and kind in all his works. The Lord upholds all who are falling, and raises up all who are bowed down. The eyes of all look to you, and you give them their food in due season. You open your hand, you satisfy the desire of every living thing. The Lord is righteous in all his ways and kind in all his works. The Lord is near to all who call on him, to all who call on him in truth. He fulfills the desire of those who fear him. He also hears their cry and saves them. First Corinthians 10:13. No temptation has overtaken you that is not common to man. God is faithful,
and he will not let you be tempted beyond your ability. But with the temptation, he will also provide the way of escape, that you may be able to endure it. Second Peter 3:8-9. But do not overlook this one fact, beloved, that with the Lord one day is as 1,000 years, and 1,000 years as one day. The Lord is not slow to fulfill his promise, as some count slowness, but is patient toward you, not wishing that any should perish, but that all should reach repentance. Matthew 28:18-20. And Jesus came and said to them, "All authority in heaven and on earth has been given to me. Go therefore and make disciples of all nations, baptizing them in the name of the Father and of the Son and of the Holy Spirit, teaching them to observe all that I have commanded you. And behold, I am with you always, to the end of the age." Mark 16:15-18. And he said to them, "Go into all the world and proclaim the gospel to the whole creation. Whoever believes and is baptized will be saved, but whoever does not believe will be condemned. And these signs will accompany those who believe. In my name they will cast out demons, they will speak in new tongues, they will pick up serpents with their hands, and if they drink any deadly poison, it will not hurt them. They will lay their hands on the sick, and they will recover." Second Timothy 4:8. "Henceforth there is laid up for me the crown of righteousness, which the Lord, the righteous judge, will award me on that day. And not only to me, but also to all who have loved his appearing." First Corinthians 6:14. "And God raised the Lord, and will also raise us up by his power." Second Corinthians 4:14. "He who raised the Lord Jesus will raise us also with Jesus and bring us with you into his presence." James 1:12. "Blessed is the man who remains steadfast under trial, for when he has stood the test, he will receive the crown of life, which God has promised to those who love him." 1 Peter 4:1-2. "Since therefore Christ suffered in the flesh, arm yourselves with the same way of thinking. For whoever has suffered in the flesh has ceased from sin, so as to live for the rest of the time in the flesh, no longer for human passions, but for the will of God." 1 John 3:1-3. "See what kind of love the Father has given to us, that we should be called children of God, and so we are. The reason why the world does not know us is that it did not know him. Beloved, we are God's children now, and what we will be has not yet appeared. But we know that when he appears, we shall be like him, because we shall see him as he is. And everyone who thus hopes in him purifies himself as he is pure." 3:1-4. "If then you have been raised with Christ, seek the things that are above, where Christ is,
seated at the right hand of God. Set your minds on things that are above, not on things that are on earth. For you have died, and your life is hidden with Christ in God. When Christ, who is your life, appears, then you also will appear with him in glory. 2 Peter 3:13. But according to his promise, we are waiting for new heavens and a new earth in which righteousness dwells. John chapter 10, 9 through 11. I am the door. If anyone enters by me, he will be saved and will go in and out and find pasture. The thief comes only to steal and kill and destroy. I came that they may have life and have it abundantly. I am the good shepherd. The good shepherd lays down his life for the sheep. Romans chapter 6, 22 through 23. But now that you have been set free from sin and have become slaves of God, the fruit you get leads to sanctification, and its end, eternal life. For the wages of sin is death, but the free gift of God is eternal life in Christ Jesus our Lord. Numbers 23:19. God is not man that he should lie, or a son of man that he should change his mind. Has he said, and will he not do it? Or has he spoken, and will he not fulfill it? Psalm 121. I lift up my eyes to the hills. From where does my help come? My help comes from the Lord, who made heaven and earth. He will not let your foot be moved. He who keeps you will not slumber. Behold, he who keeps Israel will neither slumber nor sleep. The Lord is your keeper. The Lord is your shade on your right hand. The sun shall not strike you by day, nor the moon by night. The Lord will keep you from all evil. He will keep your life. The Lord will keep your going out and your coming in from this time forth and forevermore. Psalm 1, 1 through 3. Blessed is the man who walks not in the counsel of the wicked, nor stands in the way of sinners, nor sits in the seat of scoffers. But his delight is in the law of the Lord, and on his law he meditates day and night. He is like a tree planted by streams of water, that yields its fruit in its season, and its leaf does not wither. In all that he does, he prospers.

Romans chapter 1, 16 through 17. For I am not ashamed of the gospel, for it is the power of God for salvation to everyone who believes, to the Jew first and also to the Greek. For in it the righteousness of God is revealed from faith for faith. As it is written, the righteous shall live by faith. Second Corinthians chapter 1, 3 through 5. Blessed be the God and Father of our Lord Jesus Christ, the Father of mercies and God of all comfort, who comforts us in all our affliction, so that we may be able to comfort those who are in any affliction with the comfort with which we ourselves are comforted by God. For as we share abundantly in Christ's sufferings, so through Christ we share abundantly in comfort too. Second Corinthians chapter 5, verse 17. Therefore, if anyone is in Christ, he is a new creation. The old has passed away. Behold, the new has come. John chapter 10, 27 through 30. My sheep hear my voice, and I know them, and they follow me. I give them eternal life, and they will never perish, and no one will snatch them out of my hand. My Father, who has given them to me, is greater than all, and no one is able to snatch them out of the Father's hand. I and the Father are one. Acts chapter 1, 7 through 8. It is not for you to know times or seasons that the Father has fixed by his own authority, but you will receive power when the Holy Spirit comes upon you, and you will be my witnesses in Jerusalem and in all Judea and Samaria and to the end of the earth. 2 Corinthians chapter 1, 20 through 22. For all the promises of God find their yes in him. That is why it is through him that we utter our amen to God for his glory. And it is God who establishes us with you in Christ, and has anointed us, and who has also put his seal on us, and given us his Spirit in our hearts as a guarantee. Acts chapter 2, 38 through 39. And Peter said to them, repent and be baptized, every one of you, in the name of Jesus Christ, for the forgiveness of your sins. And you will receive the gift of the Holy Spirit. For the promise is for you and for your children, and for all who are far off, everyone whom the Lord our God calls to himself. Deuteronomy 26, 17 through 19. You have declared today that the Lord is your God, and that you will walk in his ways, and keep his statutes and his commandments and his rules, and will obey his voice. And the Lord has declared today that you are a people for his treasured possession, as he has promised you, and that you are to keep all his commandments. And that he will set you in praise and in fame and in honor high above all nations that he has made, and that you shall be a people holy to the Lord your God, as he promised. Hebrews chapter 10, 19 through 23. Therefore, brothers,
Since we have confidence to enter the holy places by the blood of Jesus, by the new and living way that he opened for us through the curtain, that is through his flesh, and since we have a great priest over the house of God, let us draw near with a true heart in full assurance of faith, with our hearts sprinkled clean from an evil conscience, and our bodies washed with pure water. Let us hold fast the confession of our hope without wavering, for he who promised is faithful. Exodus 14:13-14. And Moses said to the people, "Fear not, stand firm, and see the salvation of the Lord, which he will work for you today. For the Egyptians whom you see today, you shall never see again. The Lord will fight for you, and you have only to be silent." Isaiah 43:1-3. But now, thus says the Lord, he who created you, O Jacob, he who formed you, O Israel, fear not, for I have redeemed you. I have called you by name. You are mine. When you pass through the waters, I will be with you, and through the rivers, they shall not overwhelm you. When you walk through fire, you shall not be burned, and the flame shall not consume you. For I am the Lord your God, the Holy One of Israel, your Savior. Isaiah 54:10. For the mountains may depart and the hills be removed, but my steadfast love shall not depart from you, and my covenant of peace shall not be removed, says the Lord, who has compassion on you. Isaiah 54:13-14. All your children shall be taught by the Lord, and great shall be the peace of your children. In righteousness you shall be established. You shall be far from oppression, for you shall not fear, and from terror, for it shall not come near you. And great shall be the peace of your children. In righteousness you shall be established. You shall be far from oppression, for you shall not fear, and from terror, for it shall not come near you. Isaiah 54:13-14. No weapon that is fashioned against you shall succeed, and you shall refute every tongue that rises against you in judgment. This is the heritage of the servants of the Lord, and their vindication from me, declares the Lord. Isaiah 58:6-12. Is not this the fast that I choose? To loose the bonds of wickedness, to undo the straps of the yoke, to let the oppressed go free, and to break every yoke? Is it not to share your bread with the hungry and bring the homeless poor into your house? When you see the naked, to cover him, and not to hide yourself from your own flesh? Then shall your light break forth like the dawn, and your healing shall spring up speedily. Your righteousness shall go before you. The glory of the Lord shall be your rear guard. Then you shall call, and the Lord will answer. You shall cry, and he will say, "Here I am." If you take away the yoke from your midst,
the pointing of the finger and speaking wickedness. If you pour yourself out for the hungry and satisfy the desire of the afflicted, then shall your light rise in the darkness, and your gloom be as the noonday. And the Lord will guide you continually and satisfy your desire in scorched places and make your bones strong. And you shall be like a watered garden, like a spring of water whose waters do not fail. And your ancient ruins shall be rebuilt. You shall raise up the foundations of many generations. You shall raise up the foundations of many generations. You shall be called the repairer of the

could be perfect and complete, lacking in nothing. If any of you lacks wisdom, let him ask God, who gives generously to all without reproach, and it will be given him. James chapter 4, 7 through 8 and verse 10. Submit yourselves therefore to God. Resist the devil and he will flee from you. Draw near to God and he will draw near to you. Humble yourselves before the Lord and he will exalt you. First John chapter 1, verse 9. If we confess our sins, he is faithful and just to forgive us our sins and to cleanse us from all unrighteousness. 2 Chronicles chapter 7, 14 through 16. If my people who are called by my name humble themselves and pray and seek my face and turn from their wicked ways, then I will hear from heaven and will forgive their sin and heal their land. Now my eyes will be open and my ears attentive to the prayer that is made in this place. For now I have chosen and consecrated this house, that my name may be there forever. My eyes and my heart will be there for all time. Deuteronomy chapter 31, 6 through 8. Be strong and courageous. Do not fear or be in dread of them, for it is the Lord your God who goes with you. He will not leave you or forsake you. Then Moses summoned Joshua and said to him in the sight of all Israel, be strong and courageous. For you shall go with this people into the land that the Lord has sworn to their fathers to give them, and you shall put them in possession of it. It is the Lord who goes before you. He will be with you. He will not leave you or forsake you. Do not fear or be dismayed. Jeremiah 29, 11 through 14. For I know the plans I have for you, declares the Lord. Plans for welfare and not for evil, to give you a future and a hope. Then you will call upon me and come and pray to me, and I will hear you. You will seek me and find me, and you seek me with all your heart. I will be found by you, declares the Lord. John chapter 3, 16 through 17. For God so loved the world that he gave his only Son, that whoever believes in him should not perish, but have eternal life. For God did not send his Son into the world to condemn the world, but in order that the world might be saved through him. John chapter 8, 34 through 36. Jesus answered them, truly, truly, I say to you, everyone who practices sin is a slave to sin. The slave does not remain in the house forever. The Son remains forever. So if the Son sets you free, you will be free indeed. Malachi chapter 3, 10 through 12.

Bring the full tithe into the storehouse, that there may be food in my house. And thereby put me to the test, says the Lord of hosts, if I will not open the windows of heaven for you and pour down for you a blessing until there is no more need. I will rebuke the devourer for you, so that it will not destroy the fruits of your soil, and your vine in the field shall not fail to bear, says the Lord of hosts. Then all nations will call you blessed, for you will be a land of delight, says the Lord of hosts. Mark chapter 11, 22 through 26. And Jesus answered them, "Have faith in God. Truly I say to you, whoever says to this mountain, 'Be taken up and thrown into the sea,' and does not doubt in his heart, but believes that what he says will come to pass, it will be done for him. Therefore I tell you, whatever you ask in prayer, believe that you have received it, and it will be yours. And whenever you stand praying, forgive if you have anything against anyone, so that your Father also who is in heaven may forgive you your trespasses.

Joshua chapter 1, 6 through 9. Be strong and courageous, for you shall cause this people to inherit the land that I swore to their fathers to give them. Only be strong and very courageous, being careful to do according to all the law that Moses, my servant, commanded you. Do not turn from it to the right hand or to the left, that you may have good success wherever you go. This book of the law shall not depart from your mouth, but you shall meditate on it day and night, so that you may be careful to do according to all that is written in it. For then you will make your way prosperous, and then you will have good success. Have I not commanded you? Be strong and courageous. Do not be frightened, and do not be dismayed, for the Lord your God is with you wherever you go. Philippians chapter 4, 19 through 20. And my God will supply every need of yours according to his riches in glory in Christ Jesus. To our God and Father be glory forever and ever. Amen. Psalm chapter 37, 3 through 11. Trust in the Lord and do good. Dwell in the land and befriend faithfulness. Delight yourself in the Lord, and he will give you the desires of your heart. Commit your way to the Lord. Trust in him, and he will act. He will bring forth your righteousness as the light, and your justice as the noonday. Be still before the Lord, and wait patiently for him. Fret not yourself over the one who prospers in his way, over the man who carries out evil devices. Refrain from anger and forsake wrath. Fret not yourself. It tends only to evil. For the evildoers shall be cut off, but those who wait for the Lord shall inherit the land. In just a little while, the wicked will be no more. Though you look carefully at his place, he will not be there. But the meek shall inherit the land and delight themselves in abundant peace. Psalm chapter 50, 14 through 15. Offer to God a sacrifice of thanksgiving, and perform your vows to the Most High, and call upon me in the day of trouble. I will deliver you, and you shall glorify me.

Revelation chapter 2, 5 through 7. Remember, therefore, from where you have fallen. Repent and do the works you did at first. If not, I will come to you and remove your lampstand from its place, unless you repent. Yet this you have. You hate the works of the Nicolaitans, which I also hate. He who has an ear, let him hear what the Spirit says to the churches. To the one who conquers, I will grant to eat of the tree of life, which is in the paradise of God. Revelation chapter 2, 10 through 11. Be faithful unto death, and I will give you the crown of life. He who has an ear, let him hear what the Spirit says to the churches. The one who conquers will not be hurt by the second death. Revelation chapter 2, verse 17. He who has an ear, let him hear what the Spirit says to the churches. To the one who conquers, I will give some of the hidden manna, and I will give him a white stone with a new name written on the stone that no one knows except the one who receives it. Revelation chapter 2, 26 through 29. The one who conquers and who keeps my works until the end, to him I will give authority over the nations, and he will rule them with a rod of iron, as when earthen pots are broken in pieces, even as I myself have received authority from my Father, and I will give him the morning star. He who has an ear, let him hear what the Spirit says to the churches. Revelation chapter 3, verse 5. The one who conquers will be clothed thus in white garments, and I will never blot out his name from the book of life. I will confess his name before my Father and before his angels. He who has an ear, let him hear what the Spirit says to the churches. Revelation chapter 3, 10 through 13. Because you have kept my word about patient endurance, I will keep you from the hour of trial that is coming on the whole world, to try those who dwell on the earth. I am coming soon. Hold fast what you have, so that no one may seize your crown. The one who conquers, I will make him a pillar in the temple of my God. Never shall he go out of it. And I will write on him the name of my God and the name of the city of my God, the New Jerusalem, which comes down from my God out of heaven, and my own new name. He who has an ear, let him hear what the Spirit says to the churches. Revelation chapter 3, 20 through 22. Behold, I stand at the door and knock. If anyone hears my voice and opens the door, I will come in to him and eat with him, and he with me. The one who conquers, I will grant him to sit with me on my throne, as I also conquered and sat down with my Father on his throne. He who has an ear, let him hear what the Spirit says to the churches. First Peter chapter 3, 10 through 12.
Whoever desires to love life and see good days, let him keep his tongue from evil and his lips from speaking deceit. Let him turn away from evil and do good. Let him seek peace and pursue it. For the eyes of the Lord are on the righteous, and his ears are open to their prayer. But the face of the Lord is against those who do evil. Philippians chapter 4, 4 through 9. Rejoice in the Lord always. Again, I will say, rejoice. Let your reasonableness be known to everyone. The Lord is at hand. Do not be anxious about anything, but in everything, by prayer and supplication, with thanksgiving, let your requests be known to God. And the peace of God, which surpasses all understanding, will guard your hearts and your minds in Christ Jesus. Finally, brothers, whatever is true, whatever is honorable, whatever is just, whatever is pure, whatever is lovely, whatever is commendable, if there is any excellence, if there is anything worthy of praise, think about these things. What you have learned and received and heard and seen in me, practice these things, and the God of peace will be with you. Psalm chapter 34, 15 through 19. The eyes of the Lord are toward the righteous, and his ears toward their cry. The face of the Lord is against those who do evil, to cut off the memory of them from the earth. When the righteous cry for help, the Lord hears and delivers them out of all their troubles. The Lord is near to the brokenhearted and saves the crushed in spirit. Many are the afflictions of the righteous, but the Lord delivers him out of them all. Jeremiah chapter 33, 2 through 3. Thus says the Lord who made the earth, the Lord who formed it to establish it. The Lord is his name. Call to me and I will answer you and will tell you great and hidden things that you have not known. Jeremiah chapter 33, verse 6. Behold, I will bring it health and cure, and I will cure them, and I will reveal to them abundance of peace and truth. Isaiah 41, 10 through 13. Fear not, for I am with you. Be not dismayed, for I am your God. I will strengthen you. I will help you. I will uphold you with my righteous right hand. Behold, all who are incensed against you shall be put to shame and confounded. Those who strive against you shall be as nothing and shall perish. You shall seek those who contend with you, but you shall not find them. Those who war against you shall be as nothing at all. For I, the Lord your God, hold your right hand. It is I who say to you, fear not. I am the one who helps you. Isaiah 40, 27 through 31. Why do you say, O Jacob, and speak, O Israel, my way is hidden from the Lord,
and my right is disregarded by my God. Have you not known? Have you not heard? The Lord is the everlasting God, the creator of the ends of the earth. He does not faint or grow weary. His understanding is unsearchable. He gives power to the faint, and to him who has no might, he increases strength. Even youths shall faint and be weary, and young men shall fall exhausted. But they who wait for the Lord shall renew their strength. They shall mount up with wings like eagles. They shall run and not be weary. They shall walk and not faint. Matthew chapter 11, 28 through 30. Come to me, all who labor and are heavily burdened, and I will give you rest. Take my yoke upon you and learn from me, for I am gentle and humble in heart, and you will find rest for your souls. For my yoke is easy and my burden is light. Psalm 91. He who dwells in the secret place of the Most High will rest in the shadow of the Almighty. I will say of Yahweh, He is my refuge and my fortress, my God in whom I trust. For He will deliver you from the snare of the fowler and from the deadly pestilence. He will cover you with His feathers. Under His wings you will take refuge. His faithfulness is your shield and rampart. You shall not be afraid of the terror by night, nor of the arrow that flies by day, nor of the pestilence that walks in darkness, nor of the destruction that wastes at noonday. 1,000 may fall at your side, and 10,000 at your right hand, but it will not come near you. You will only look with your eyes and see the recompense of the wicked. Because you have made Yahweh your refuge and the Most High your dwelling place, no evil shall happen to you, neither shall any plague come near your dwelling. For He will put His angels in charge of you to guard you in all your ways. They will bear you up in their hands so that you won't dash your foot against a stone. You will tread on the lion and the cobra. You will trample the young lion and the serpent underfoot. Because He has set His love on me, therefore I will deliver him. I will set him on high because he has known my name. He will call on me and I will answer him. I will be with him in trouble. I will deliver him and honor him. I will satisfy him with long life and show him my salvation. Romans chapter 8, 16 through 18. The Spirit Himself testifies with our spirit that we are children of God. And if children, then heirs, heirs of God, and joint heirs with Christ, if indeed we suffer with Him, that we may also be glorified with Him. For I consider that the sufferings of this present time are not worthy to be compared with the glory which will be revealed toward us. John chapter 14, 25 through 27. These things I have spoken to you while I am still with you. But the Helper, the Holy Spirit, whom the Father will send in my name, He will teach you all things and bring to your remembrance all that I have said to you. Peace I leave with you. My peace I give to you.
Not as the world gives do I give to you. Let not your hearts be troubled, neither let them be afraid. Romans chapter 5, 1 through 5. Therefore, since we have been justified by faith, we have peace with God through our Lord Jesus Christ. Through him, we have also obtained access by faith into this grace in which we stand, and we rejoice in hope of the glory of God. Not only that, but we rejoice in our sufferings, knowing that suffering produces endurance, and endurance produces character, and character produces hope, and hope does not put us to shame. Because God's love has been poured into our hearts through the Holy Spirit who has been given to us. Second Corinthians chapter 13, verse 11. Finally, brothers, rejoice. Aim for restoration. Comfort one another. Agree with one another. Live in peace, and the God of love and peace will be with you. Isaiah chapter 53, verse 5. But he was wounded for our transgressions. He was crushed for our iniquities. Upon him was the chastisement that brought us peace, and with his stripes we are healed. Psalm chapter 37, verse 37. Mark the blameless and behold the upright, for there is a future for the man of peace. Hebrews chapter 12, verse 11. For the moment, all discipline seems painful rather than pleasant, but later it yields the peaceful fruit of righteousness to those who have been trained by it. Matthew chapter 6, 25 through 33. Therefore I tell you, do not be anxious about your life, what you will eat or what you will drink, nor about your body, what you will put on. Is not life more than food, and the body more than clothing? Look at the birds of the air. They neither sow nor reap, nor gather into barns, and yet your heavenly Father feeds them. Are you not of more value than they? And which of you, by being anxious, can add a single hour to his span of life? And why are you anxious about clothing? Consider the lilies of the field, how they grow. They neither toil nor spin. Yet I tell you, even Solomon in all his glory was not arrayed like one of these. But if God so clothes the grass of the field, which today is alive and tomorrow is thrown into the oven, will he not much more clothe you? O you of little faith. Therefore, do not be anxious, saying, what shall we eat, or what shall we drink, or what shall we wear? For the Gentiles seek after these things, and your heavenly Father knows that you need them all. But seek first the kingdom of God and his righteousness, and all these things will be added to you.

Psalm chapter 126, 5 through 6. Those who sow in tears shall reap with shouts of joy. He who goes out weeping, bearing the seed for sowing, shall come home with shouts of joy, bringing his sheaves with him. Psalm 16, 5 through 11. The Lord is my chosen portion and my cup. You hold my lot. The lines have fallen for me in pleasant places. Indeed, I have a beautiful inheritance. I bless the Lord who gives me counsel. In the night also my heart instructs me. I have set the Lord always before me. Because he is at my right hand, I shall not be shaken. Therefore my heart is glad, and my whole being rejoices. My flesh also dwells secure. For you will not abandon my soul to Sheol, or let your Holy One see corruption. You make known to me the path of life. In your presence there's fullness of joy. At your right hand are pleasures forevermore. John 16:33. I have said these things to you, that in me you may have peace. In the world you will have tribulation, but take heart. I have overcome the world. First Peter chapter 5, 6 through 7. Humble yourselves, therefore, under the mighty hand of God, so that at the proper time he may exalt you, casting all your anxieties on him, because he cares for you.

Lamentations 3:22-23. The steadfast love of the Lord never ceases. His mercies never come to an end. They are new every morning. Great is your faithfulness.

Psalm 32, 7 and 10. You are a hiding place for me. You preserve me from trouble. You surround me with shouts of deliverance. Many are the sorrows of the wicked, but steadfast love surrounds the one who trusts in the Lord. Jeremiah 17, 7 through 8. Blessed is the man who trusts in the Lord, whose trust is the Lord. He is like a tree planted by water that sends out its roots by the stream and does not fear when heat comes, for its leaves remain green and is not anxious in the year of drought, for it does not cease to bear fruit. Romans 8, 26 through 30. Likewise, the Spirit helps us in our weakness, for we do not know what to pray for as we ought, but the Spirit Himself intercedes for us with groanings too deep for words. And he who searches hearts knows what is the mind of the Spirit, because the Spirit intercedes for the saints according to the will of God. And we know that for those who love God, all things work together for good, for those who are called according to his purpose. For those whom he foreknew, he also predestined to be conformed to the image of his Son, in order that he might be the firstborn among many brothers. And those whom he predestined, he also called. And those whom he called, he also justified. And those whom he justified, he also glorified. Romans chapter 8, 35 through 39. Who shall separate us from the love of Christ? Shall tribulation, or distress, or persecution, or famine, or nakedness, or danger, or sword? As it is written, for your sake we are being killed all day long. We are regarded as sheep to be slaughtered. No, in all these things we are more than conquerors through him who loved us. For I am sure that neither death nor life, nor angels nor rulers, nor things present nor things to come, nor powers, nor height nor depth, nor anything else in all creation will be able to separate us from the love of God in Christ Jesus our Lord. Romans 10, 9 through 13. If you confess with your mouth that Jesus is Lord, and believe in your heart that God raised him from the dead, you will be saved. For with the heart one believes and is justified, and with the mouth one confesses and is saved. For the scripture says, everyone who believes in him will not be put to shame. For there is no distinction between Jew and Greek, for the same Lord is Lord of all, bestowing his riches on all who call on him. For everyone who calls on the name of the Lord will be saved. Psalm chapter 9, 9 through 12. The Lord is a stronghold for the oppressed, a stronghold in times of trouble. And those who know your name put their trust in you. For you, O Lord, have not forsaken those who seek you.
sing praises to the Lord who sits enthroned in Zion. Tell among the peoples his deeds, for he who avenges blood is mindful of them. He does not forget the cry of the afflicted. Proverbs 3:1-12. My son, do not forget my teaching, but let your heart keep my commands. For length of days and years of life and peace they will add to you. Let not steadfast love and faithfulness forsake you. Bind them around your neck. Write them on the tablet of your heart. So you will find favor and good success in the sight of God and man. Trust in the Lord with all your heart, and do not lean on your own understanding. In all your ways, acknowledge him, and he will make straight your paths. Be not wise in your own eyes. Fear the Lord and turn away from evil. It will be healing to your flesh and refreshment to your bones. Honor the Lord with your wealth and with the first fruits of all your produce. Then your barns will be filled with plenty, and your vats will be bursting with wine. My son, do not despise the Lord's discipline, or be weary of his reproof. For the Lord reproves him who he loves, as a father the son in whom he delights. James 5:13-16. Is anyone among you suffering? Let him pray. Is anyone cheerful? Let him sing praise. Is anyone among you sick? Let him call for the elders of the church and let them pray over him, anointing him with oil in the name of the Lord. And the prayer of faith will save the one who is sick, and the Lord will raise him up. And if he has committed sins, he will be forgiven. Therefore, confess your sins to one another and pray for one another that you may be healed. The prayer of a righteous person has great power as it is working. Matthew 7:7-11. Ask, and it will be given to you. Seek, and you will find. Knock, and it will be opened to you. For everyone who asks receives, and the one who seeks finds, and to the one who knocks it will be opened. Or which one of you, if his son asks him for bread, will give him a stone? Or if he asks for a fish, will give him a serpent? If you then, who are evil, know how to give good gifts to your children, how much more will your Father who is in heaven give good things to those who ask him? Psalm 103:1-12. Bless the Lord, O my soul, and all that is within me. Bless his holy name. Bless the Lord, O my soul, and forget not all his benefits, who forgives all your iniquity, who heals all your diseases, who redeems your life from the pit, who crowns you with steadfast love and mercy, who satisfies you with good so that your youth is renewed like the eagles. The Lord works righteousness and justice for all who are oppressed. He made known his ways to Moses,
his acts to the people of Israel. The Lord is merciful and gracious, slow to anger and abounding in steadfast love. He will not always chide, nor will he keep his anger forever. He does not deal with us according to our sins, nor repay us according to our iniquities. For as high as the heavens are above the earth, so great is his steadfast love toward those who fear him. As far as the east is from the west, so far does he remove our transgressions from us. As a father shows compassion to his children, so the Lord shows compassion to those who fear him. Psalm 107, 13 through 16. Then they cried to the Lord in their trouble, and he delivered them from their distress. He brought them out of darkness and the shadow of death, and burst their bonds apart. Let them thank the Lord for his steadfast love, for his wondrous works to the children of man. For he shatters the doors of bronze and cuts into the bars of iron. John 14, 1 through 7. Let not your hearts be troubled. Believe in God. Believe also in me. In my Father's house are many rooms. If it were not so, would I have told you that I go to prepare a place for you? And if I go and prepare a place for you, I will come again and will take you to myself, that where I am, you may also be. And you know the way to where I am going. Thomas said to him, Lord, we do not know where you are going. How can we know the way? Jesus said to him, I am the way, and the truth, and the life. No one comes to the Father except through me. If you had known me, you would have known my Father also. From now on, you do know him and have seen him. John 14, 12 through 21. Truly, truly I say to you, whoever believes in me will also do the works that I do. And greater works than these will he do, because I am going to the Father. Whatever you ask in my name, this I will do, that the Father may be glorified in the Son. If you ask me anything in my name, I will do it. If you love me, you will keep my commandments. And I will ask the Father, and he will give you another helper to be with you forever, even the Spirit of truth, whom the world cannot receive because it neither sees him nor knows him. You know him, for he dwells with you and will be in you. I will not leave you as orphans. I will come to you. Yet a little while and the world will see me no more. But you will see me. Because I live, you also will live. In that day you will know that I am in my Father, and you in me, and I in you. Whoever has my commandments and keeps them, he it is who loves me. And he who loves me will be loved by my Father, and I will love him and manifest myself to him. Mark 10, 27 through 31. Jesus looked at them and said, with man it is impossible, but not with God. For all things are possible with God. Peter began to say to him, see, we have left everything and followed you.
Jesus said, "Truly, I say to you, there is no one who has left house or brothers or sisters or mother or father or children or lands for my sake and for the gospel, who will not receive 100-fold now in this time, houses and brothers and sisters and mothers and children and lands, with persecutions, and in the age to come eternal life. But many who are first will be last, and the last will be first." Matthew 24, 12 through 13. "And because lawlessness will be increased, the love of many will grow cold. But the one who endures to the end will be saved." John chapter 15, 1 through 11. "I am the true vine, and my Father is the vine dresser. Every branch in me that does not bear fruit, he takes away. And every branch that does bear fruit, he prunes, that it may bear more fruit. Already you are clean because of the word that I have spoken to you. Abide in me, and I in you. As the branch cannot bear fruit by itself, unless it abides in the vine, neither can you, unless you abide in me. I am the vine, you are the branches. Whoever abides in me and I in him, he it is that bears much fruit. For apart from me, you can do nothing. If anyone does not abide in me, he is thrown away like a branch and withers. And the branches are gathered, thrown into the fire and burned. If you abide in me and my words abide in you, ask whatever you wish and it will be done for you. By this my Father is glorified, that you bear much fruit and so prove to be my disciples. As the Father has loved me, so have I loved you. Abide in my love. If you keep my commandments, you will abide in my love, just as I have kept my Father's commandments and abide in his love. These things I have spoken to you, that my joy may be in you and that your joy may be full." 2 Peter 1, 3 through 11. "His divine power has granted to us all things that pertain to life and godliness, through the knowledge of him who called us to his own glory and excellence, by which he granted to us his precious and very great promises, so that through them you may become partakers of the divine nature, having escaped from the corruption that is in the world because of sinful desire. For this very reason, make every effort to supplement your faith with virtue, and virtue with knowledge, and knowledge with self-control, and self-control with steadfastness, and steadfastness with godliness, and godliness with brotherly affection, and brotherly affection with love. For if these qualities are yours and are increasing, they keep you from being ineffective or unfruitful in the knowledge of our Lord Jesus Christ. For whoever lacks these qualities is so nearsighted that he is blind, having forgotten that he was cleansed from his former sins. Therefore, brothers, be all the more diligent to confirm your calling and election. For if you practice these qualities, you will never fall. For in this way there will be richly provided for you an entrance into the eternal kingdom of our Lord and Savior Jesus Christ." Job 36, 10 through 11. "He opens their ears to instruction and commands that they return from iniquity. If they listen and serve him, they complete their days in prosperity
in their years in pleasantness. Psalm 46, 1 through 7. God is our refuge and strength, a very present help in trouble. Therefore, we will not fear though the earth gives way, though the mountains be moved into the heart of the sea, though its waters roar and foam, though the mountains tremble at its swelling. There is a river whose streams make glad the city of God, the holy habitation of the Most High. God is in the midst of her. She shall not be moved. God will help her when morning dawns. The nations rage, the kingdoms totter. He utters his voice, the earth melts. The Lord of hosts is with us. The God of Jacob is our fortress. Romans chapter 6, 5 through 14. For if we have been united with him in a death like his, we shall certainly be united with him in a resurrection like his. We know that our old self was crucified with him in order that the body of sin might be brought to nothing, so that we would no longer be enslaved to sin. For one who has died has been set free from sin. Now, if we have died with Christ, we believe that we will also live with him. We know that Christ, being raised from the dead, will never die again. Death no longer has dominion over him. For the death he died to sin once for all. But the life he lives to God. So you also must consider yourselves dead to sin and alive to God in Christ Jesus. Let not sin, therefore, reign in your mortal body to make you obey its passions. Do not present your members to sin as instruments for unrighteousness, but present yourselves to God as those who have been brought from death to life, and your members to God as instruments for righteousness. For sin will have no dominion over you, since you are not under law, but under grace.

Psalm 147, 1 through 6. Praise the Lord, for it is good to sing praises to our God, for it is pleasant, and a song of praise is fitting. The Lord builds up Jerusalem. He gathers the outcasts of Israel. He heals the brokenhearted and binds up their wounds. He determines the number of the stars. He gives to all of them their names. Great is our Lord, and abundant in power. His understanding is beyond measure. The Lord lifts up the humble. He casts the wicked to the ground. Revelation 21, 1 through 7. Then I saw a new heaven and a new earth, for the first heaven and the first earth had passed away, and the sea was no more. And I saw the holy city, New Jerusalem, coming down out of heaven from God, prepared as a bride adorned for her husband. And I heard a loud voice from the throne saying, "Behold, the dwelling place of God is with man. He will dwell with them, and they will be his people, and God himself will be with them as their God. He will wipe away every tear from their eyes, and death shall be no more. Neither shall there be mourning, nor crying, nor pain anymore. For the former things have passed away." And he who was seated on the throne said, "Behold, I am making all things new." Also he said, "Write this down, for these words are trustworthy and true." And he said to me, "It is done. I am the Alpha and the Omega, the beginning and the end. To the thirsty I will give from the spring of the water of life without payment. The one who conquers will have this heritage, and I will be his God, and he will be my son." Galatians 6, 8 through 10. For the one who sows to his own flesh will from the flesh reap corruption. But the one who sows to the Spirit will from the Spirit reap eternal life. And let us not grow weary of doing good, for in due season we will reap if we do not give up. So then, as we have opportunity, let us do good to everyone, and especially to those who are of the household of faith.

all things your name and your word. On the day I called, you answered me. My strength of soul you increased. All the kings of the earth shall give you thanks, O Lord, for they have heard the words of your mouth, and they shall sing of the ways of the Lord, for great is the glory of the Lord. For though the Lord is high, he regards the lowly, but the haughty he knows from afar. Though I walk in the midst of trouble, you preserve my life. You stretch out your hand against the wrath of my enemies, and your right hand delivers me. The Lord will fulfill his purpose for me. Your steadfast love, O Lord, endures forever. Do not forsake the work of your hands. First John 2:24-25. Let what you heard from the beginning abide in you. If what you heard from the beginning abides in you, then you too will abide in the Son and in the Father. And this is the promise that he made to us: eternal life. John chapter 6:47-51. Truly, truly I say to you, whoever believes has eternal life. I am the bread of life. Your fathers ate the manna in the wilderness, and they died. This is the bread that comes down from heaven, so that one may eat of it and not die. I am the living bread that came down from heaven. If anyone eats of this bread, he will live forever. And the bread that I will give for the life of the world is my flesh. Matthew 6:14-15. For if you forgive others their trespasses, your heavenly Father will also forgive you. But if you do not forgive others their trespasses, neither will your Father forgive your trespasses. Psalm 55:22. Cast your burden on the Lord, and he will sustain you. He will never permit the righteous to be moved. Isaiah 52:12. For you shall not go out in haste, and you shall not go in flight. For the Lord will go before you, and the God of Israel will be your rear guard. Psalm 32:8. I will instruct you and teach you in the way you should go. I will counsel you with my eye upon you. Isaiah 30:18-21. Therefore the Lord waits to be gracious to you, and therefore he exalts himself to show mercy to you. For the Lord is a God of justice. Blessed are all those who wait for him. For a people shall dwell in Zion, in Jerusalem. You shall weep no more. He will surely be gracious to you at the sound of your cry. As soon as he hears it, he answers you. And though the Lord give you the bread of adversity and the water of affliction, yet your teacher will not hide himself anymore, but your eyes shall see your teacher, and your ears shall hear a word behind you saying, "This is the way, walk in it," when you turn to the right or when you turn to the left. Philippians chapter 1:6. And I am sure of this, that he who began a good work in you

will bring it to completion at the day of Jesus Christ. Isaiah 26, verse 3. You keep him in perfect peace whose mind is stayed on you, because he trusts in you. John chapter 11, 25 through 26. Jesus said to her, I am the resurrection and the life. Whoever believes in me, though he die, yet shall he live. And everyone who lives and believes in me shall never die. Second Corinthians 4, 16 through 18. So we do not lose heart. Though our outward self is wasting away, our inner self is being renewed day by day. For this light momentary affliction is preparing for us an eternal weight of glory beyond all comparison. As we look not to the things that are seen, but to the things that are unseen. For the things that are seen are transient, but the things that are unseen are eternal. Philippians 3, 20 through 21. But our citizenship is in heaven, and from it we await a Savior, the Lord Jesus Christ, who will transform our lowly body to be like his glorious body by the power that enables him even to subject all things to himself. Matthew 5, 2 through 11. And he opened his mouth and taught them, saying, Blessed are the poor in spirit, for theirs is the kingdom of heaven. Blessed are those who mourn, for they shall be comforted. Blessed are the meek, for they shall inherit the earth. Blessed are those who hunger and thirst for righteousness, for they shall be satisfied. Blessed are the merciful, for they shall receive mercy. Blessed are the pure in heart, for they shall see God. Blessed are the peacemakers, for they shall be called sons of God. Blessed are those who are persecuted for righteousness' sake, for theirs is the kingdom of heaven. Blessed are you when others revile you and persecute you and utter all kinds of evil against you falsely on my account. Rejoice and be glad, for your reward is great in heaven, for so they persecuted the prophets who were before you. First John 4, verse 4. Little children, you are from God and have overcome them, for he who is in you is greater than he who is in the world. Matthew chapter 10, 39 through 42. Whoever finds his life will lose it, and whoever loses his life for my sake will find it. Whoever receives you receives me, and whoever receives me receives him who sent me. The one who receives a prophet because he is a prophet will receive a prophet's reward, and the one who receives a righteous person because he is a righteous person will receive a righteous person's reward. And whoever gives one of these little ones even a cup of cold water because he is a disciple, truly I say to you, he will by no means lose his reward. Psalm 145, 13 through 19.
The Lord is faithful in all his words and kind in all his works. The Lord upholds all who are falling and raises up all who are bowed down. The eyes of all look to you, and you give them their food in due season. You open your hand, you satisfy the desire of every living thing. The Lord is righteous in all his ways and kind in all his works. The Lord is near to all who call on him, to all who call on him in truth. He fulfills the desire of those who fear him. He also hears their cry and saves them. First Corinthians 10, verse 13. No temptation has overtaken you that is not common to man. God is faithful, and he will not let you be tempted beyond your ability. But with the temptation, he will also provide the way of escape, that you may be able to endure it. Second Peter 3, 8 through 9. But do not overlook this one fact, beloved, that with the Lord one day is as 1,000 years, and 1,000 years as one day. The Lord is not slow to fulfill his promise, as some count slowness, but is patient toward you, not wishing that any should perish, but that all should reach repentance. Matthew 28, 18 through 20. And Jesus came and said to them, "All authority in heaven and on earth has been given to me. Go therefore and make disciples of all nations, baptizing them in the name of the Father and of the Son and of the Holy Spirit, teaching them to observe all that I have commanded you. And behold, I am with you always, to the end of the age." Mark 16, 15 through 18. And he said to them, "Go into all the world and proclaim the gospel to the whole creation. Whoever believes and is baptized will be saved. But whoever does not believe will be condemned. And these signs will accompany those who believe. In my name they will cast out demons, they will speak in new tongues, they will pick up serpents with their hands, and if they drink any deadly poison, it will not hurt them. They will lay their hands on the sick, and they will recover." Second Timothy chapter 4, verse 8. "Henceforth there is laid up for me the crown of righteousness, which the Lord, the righteous judge, will award me on that day. And not only to me, but also to all who have loved his appearing." First Corinthians 6, 14. "And God raised the Lord and will also raise us up by his power." Second Corinthians 4, 14. "He who raised the Lord Jesus will raise us also with Jesus and bring us with you into his presence." James chapter 1, verse 12. "Blessed is the man who remains steadfast under trial, for when he has stood the test, he will receive the crown of life, which God has promised to those who love him." 1 Peter 4, 1 and 2. "Since therefore Christ suffered in the flesh, arm yourselves with the same way of thinking. For whoever has suffered in the flesh has ceased from sin, so as to live for the rest of the time in the flesh, no longer for human passions, but for the will of God."
1 John 3, 1-3. See what kind of love the Father has given to us, that we should be called children of God. And so we are. The reason why the world does not know us is that it did not know Him. Beloved, we are God's children now, and what we will be has not yet appeared. But we know that when He appears, we shall be like Him, because we shall see Him as He is. And everyone who thus hopes in Him purifies himself as He is pure. Colossians chapter 3, 1 through 4. If then you have been raised with Christ, seek the things that are above, where Christ is, seated at the right hand of God. Set your minds on things that are above, not on things that are on earth. For you have died, and your life is hidden with Christ in God. When Christ, who is your life, appears, then you also will appear with Him in glory. 2 Peter 3:13. But according to His promise, we are waiting for new heavens and a new earth in which righteousness dwells. John chapter 10, 9-11. I am the door. If anyone enters by me, he will be saved and will go in and out and find pasture. The thief comes only to steal and kill and destroy. I came that they may have life and have it abundantly. I am the good shepherd. The good shepherd lays down his life for the sheep. Romans chapter 6, 22-23. But now that you have been set free from sin and have become slaves of God, the fruit you get leads to sanctification, and its end, eternal life. For the wages of sin is death, but the free gift of God is eternal life in Christ Jesus our Lord. Numbers 23:19. God is not man that He should lie, or a son of man that He should change His mind. Has He said, and will He not do it? Or has He spoken, and will He not fulfill it? Psalm 121. I lift up my eyes to the hills. From where does my help come? My help comes from the Lord, who made heaven and earth. He will not let your foot be moved. He who keeps you will not slumber. Behold, He who keeps Israel will neither slumber nor sleep. The Lord is your keeper. The Lord is your shade on your right hand. The sun shall not strike you by day, nor the moon by night. The Lord will keep you from all evil. He will keep your life. The Lord will keep your going out and your coming in from this time forth and forevermore. Psalm 1, 1 through 3. Blessed is the man who walks not in the counsel of the wicked, nor stands in the way of sinners, nor sits in the seat of scoffers. But his delight is in the law of the Lord, and on his law he meditates day and night. He is like a tree planted by streams of water, that yields its fruit in its season, and its leaf does not wither. In all that he does, he prospers.
Romans chapter 1, 16 through 17. For I am not ashamed of the gospel, for it is the power of God for salvation to everyone who believes, to the Jew first and also to the Greek. For in it the righteousness of God is revealed from faith for faith. As it is written, the righteous shall live by faith. Second Corinthians chapter 1, 3 through 5. Blessed be the God and Father of our Lord Jesus Christ, the Father of mercies and God of all comfort, who comforts us in all our affliction, so that we may be able to comfort those who are in any affliction with the comfort with which we ourselves are comforted by God. For as we share abundantly in Christ's sufferings, so through Christ we share abundantly in comfort too. Second Corinthians chapter 5, verse 17. Therefore, if anyone is in Christ, he is a new creation. The old has passed away. Behold, the new has come. John chapter 10, 27 through 30. My sheep hear my voice, and I know them, and they follow me. I give them eternal life, and they will never perish, and no one will snatch them out of my hand. My Father, who has given them to me, is greater than all, and no one is able to snatch them out of the Father's hand. I and the Father are one. Acts chapter 1, 7 through 8. It is not for you to know times or seasons that the Father has fixed by his own authority. But you will receive power when the Holy Spirit comes upon you, and you will be my witnesses in Jerusalem and in all Judea and Samaria and to the end of the earth. 2 Corinthians chapter 1, 20 through 22. For all the promises of God find their yes in him. That is why it is through him that we utter our amen to God for his glory. And it is God who establishes us with you in Christ, and has anointed us, and who has also put his seal on us, and given us his Spirit in our hearts as a guarantee. Acts chapter 2, 38 through 39. And Peter said to them, repent and be baptized, every one of you, in the name of Jesus Christ, for the forgiveness of your sins, and you will receive the gift of the Holy Spirit. For the promise is for you and for your children, and for all who are far off, everyone whom the Lord our God calls to himself. Deuteronomy 26, 17 through 19. You have declared today that the Lord is your God, and that you will walk in his ways, and keep his statutes and his commandments and his rules, and will obey his voice. And the Lord has declared today that you are a people for his treasured possession, as he has promised you, and that you are to keep all his commandments. And that he will set you in praise and in fame and in honor high above all nations that he has made, and that you shall be a people holy to the Lord your God, as he promised. Hebrews chapter 10, 19 through 23. Therefore, brothers,
Since we have confidence to enter the holy places by the blood of Jesus, by the new and living way that he opened for us through the curtain, that is through his flesh, and since we have a great priest over the house of God, let us draw near with a true heart in full assurance of faith, with our hearts sprinkled clean from an evil conscience and our bodies washed with pure water. Let us hold fast the confession of our hope without wavering, for he who promised is faithful. Exodus 14:13-14. And Moses said to the people, "Fear not, stand firm, and see the salvation of the Lord, which he will work for you today. For the Egyptians whom you see today, you shall never see again. The Lord will fight for you, and you have only to be silent." Isaiah 43:1-3. "But now, thus says the Lord, he who created you, O Jacob, he who formed you, O Israel, fear not, for I have redeemed you. I have called you by name. You are mine. When you pass through the waters, I will be with you, and through the rivers, they shall not overwhelm you. When you walk through fire, you shall not be burned, and the flame shall not consume you. For I am the Lord your God, the Holy One of Israel, your Savior." Isaiah 54:10. "For the mountains may depart and the hills be removed, but my steadfast love shall not depart from you, and my covenant of peace shall not be removed, says the Lord, who has compassion on you." Isaiah 54:13-14. "All your children shall be taught by the Lord, and great shall be the peace of your children. In righteousness you shall be established. You shall be far from oppression, for you shall not fear, and from terror, for it shall not come near you. And great shall be the peace of your children. In righteousness you shall be established. You shall be far from oppression, for you shall not fear, and from terror, for it shall not come near you." Isaiah 54:13-14. "No weapon that is fashioned against you shall succeed, and you shall refute every tongue that rises against you in judgment. This is the heritage of the servants of the Lord, and their vindication from me, declares the Lord." Isaiah 58:6-12. "Is not this the fast that I choose? To loose the bonds of wickedness, to undo the straps of the yoke, to let the oppressed go free, and to break every yoke? Is it not to share your bread with the hungry and bring the homeless poor into your house? When you see the naked, to cover him, and not to hide yourself from your own flesh? Then shall your light break forth like the dawn, and your healing shall spring up speedily. Your righteousness shall go before you. The glory of the Lord shall be your rear guard. Then you shall call, and the Lord will answer. You shall cry, and he will say, 'Here I am.' If you take away the yoke from your midst, the pointing of the finger and speaking wickedness,
If you pour yourself out for the hungry and satisfy the desire of the afflicted, then shall your light rise in the darkness, and your gloom be as the noonday. And the Lord will guide you continually and satisfy your desire in scorched places and make your bones strong. And you shall be like a watered garden, like a spring of water whose waters do not fail. And your ancient ruins shall be rebuilt. You shall raise up the foundations of many generations. You shall be called the repairer of the breach, the restorer of streets to dwell in. James 1:2-5. Count it all joy, my brothers, when you meet trials of various kinds, for you know that the testing of your faith produces steadfastness. And let steadfastness have its full effect, that you may be perfect and complete, lacking in nothing. If any of you lacks wisdom, let him ask God, who gives generously to all without reproach, and it will be given him. James 4:7-8 and verse 10. Submit yourselves therefore to God. Resist the devil and he will flee from you. Draw near to God and he will draw near to you. Humble yourselves before the Lord and he will exalt you. First John 1:9. If we confess our sins, he is faithful and just to forgive us our sins and to cleanse us from all unrighteousness. 2 Chronicles 7:14-16. If my people who are called by my name humble themselves and pray and seek my face and turn from their wicked ways, then I will hear from heaven and will forgive their sin and heal their land. Now my eyes will be open and my ears attentive to the prayer that is made in this place. For now I have chosen and consecrated this house, that my name may be there forever. My eyes and my heart will be there for all time. Deuteronomy 31:6-8. Be strong and courageous. Do not fear or be in dread of them, for it is the Lord your God who goes with you. He will not leave you or forsake you. Then Moses summoned Joshua and said to him in the sight of all Israel, be strong and courageous. For you shall go with this people into the land that the Lord has sworn to their fathers to give them, and you shall put them in possession of it. It is the Lord who goes before you. He will be with you. He will not leave you or forsake you. Do not fear or be dismayed. Jeremiah 29:11-14. For I know the plans I have for you, declares the Lord. Plans for welfare and not for evil, to give you a future and a hope. Then you will call upon me and come and pray to me, and I will hear you. You will seek me and find me, and you seek me with all your heart. I will be found by you, declares the Lord. John 3:16-17. For God so loved the world
that he gave his only son, that whoever believes in him should not perish, but have eternal life. For God did not send his son into the world to condemn the world, but in order that the world might be saved through him. John chapter 8, 34 through 36. Jesus answered them, "Truly, truly, I say to you, everyone who practices sin is a slave to sin. The slave does not remain in the house forever. The Son remains forever. So if the Son sets you free, you will be free indeed." Malachi chapter 3, 10 through 12. "Bring the full tithe into the storehouse, that there may be food in my house, and thereby put me to the test, says the Lord of hosts, if I will not open the windows of heaven for you and pour down for you a blessing until there is no more need. I will rebuke the devourer for you, so that it will not destroy the fruits of your soil, and your vine in the field shall not fail to bear, says the Lord of hosts. Then all nations will call you blessed, for you will be a land of delight, says the Lord of hosts." Mark chapter 11, 22 through 26. And Jesus answered them, "Have faith in God. Truly I say to you, whoever says to this mountain, 'Be taken up and thrown into the sea,' and does not doubt in his heart, but believes that what he says will come to pass, it will be done for him. Therefore I tell you, whatever you ask in prayer, believe that you have received it, and it will be yours. And whenever you stand praying, forgive if you have anything against anyone, so that your Father also who is in heaven may forgive you your trespasses.

Joshua chapter 1, 6 through 9. Be strong and courageous, for you shall cause this people to inherit the land that I swore to their fathers to give them. Only be strong and very courageous, being careful to do according to all the law that Moses, my servant, commanded you. Do not turn from it to the right hand or to the left, that you may have good success wherever you go. This book of the law shall not depart from your mouth, but you shall meditate on it day and night, so that you may be careful to do according to all that is written in it. For then you will make your way prosperous, and then you will have good success. Have I not commanded you? Be strong and courageous. Do not be frightened, and do not be dismayed, for the Lord your God is with you wherever you go. Philippians chapter 4, 19 through 20. And my God will supply every need of yours according to his riches and glory in Christ Jesus. To our God and Father be glory forever and ever. Amen. Psalm chapter 37, 3 through 11. Trust in the Lord and do good. Dwell in the land and befriend faithfulness. Delight yourself in the Lord, and he will give you the desires of your heart. Commit your way to the Lord. Trust in him, and he will act. He will bring forth your righteousness as the light, and your justice as the noonday. Be still before the Lord, and wait patiently for him. Fret not yourself over the one who prospers in his way, over the man who carries out evil devices. Refrain from anger and forsake wrath. Fret not yourself. It tends only to evil. For the evildoers shall be cut off, but those who wait for the Lord shall inherit the land. In just a little while, the wicked will be no more. Though you look carefully at his place, he will not be there. But the meek shall inherit the land and delight themselves in abundant peace. Psalm chapter 50, 14 through 15. Offer to God a sacrifice of thanksgiving, and perform your vows to the Most High, and call upon me in the day of trouble. I will deliver you, and you shall glorify me.

Revelation chapter 2, 5 through 7. Remember, therefore, from where you have fallen. Repent and do the works you did at first. If not, I will come to you and remove your lampstand from its place, unless you repent. Yet this you have. You hate the works of the Nicolaitans, which I also hate. He who has an ear, let him hear what the Spirit says to the churches. To the one who conquers, I will grant to eat of the tree of life, which is in the paradise of God. Revelation chapter 2, 10 through 11. Be faithful unto death, and I will give you the crown of life. He who has an ear, let him hear what the Spirit says to the churches. The one who conquers will not be hurt by the second death. Revelation chapter 2, verse 17. He who has an ear, let him hear what the Spirit says to the churches. To the one who conquers, I will give some of the hidden manna, and I will give him a white stone with a new name written on the stone that no one knows except the one who receives it. Revelation chapter 2, 26 through 29. The one who conquers and who keeps my works until the end, to him I will give authority over the nations, and he will rule them with a rod of iron, as when earthen pots are broken in pieces, even as I myself have received authority from my Father, and I will give him the morning star. He who has an ear, let him hear what the Spirit says to the churches. Revelation chapter 3, verse 5. The one who conquers will be clothed thus in white garments, and I will never blot out his name from the book of life. I will confess his name before my Father and before his angels. He who has an ear, let him hear what the Spirit says to the churches. Revelation chapter 3, 10 through 13. Because you have kept my word about patient endurance, I will keep you from the hour of trial that is coming on the whole world, to try those who dwell on the earth. I am coming soon. Hold fast what you have, so that no one may seize your crown. The one who conquers, I will make him a pillar in the temple of my God. Never shall he go out of it. And I will write on him the name of my God and the name of the city of my God, the New Jerusalem, which comes down from my God out of heaven, and my own new name. He who has an ear, let him hear what the Spirit says to the churches. Revelation chapter 3, 20 through 22. Behold, I stand at the door and knock. If anyone hears my voice and opens the door, I will come in to him and eat with him, and he with me. The one who conquers, I will grant him to sit with me on my throne, as I also conquered and sat down with my Father on his throne. He who has an ear, let him hear what the Spirit says to the churches. First Peter chapter 3, 10 through 12.
Whoever desires to love life and see good days, let him keep his tongue from evil and his lips from speaking deceit. Let him turn away from evil and do good. Let him seek peace and pursue it. For the eyes of the Lord are on the righteous, and his ears are open to their prayer. But the face of the Lord is against those who do evil. Philippians chapter 4, 4 through 9. Rejoice in the Lord always. Again, I will say, rejoice. Let your reasonableness be known to everyone. The Lord is at hand. Do not be anxious about anything, but in everything, by prayer and supplication, with thanksgiving, let your requests be known to God. And the peace of God, which surpasses all understanding, will guard your hearts and your minds in Christ Jesus. Finally, brothers, whatever is true, whatever is honorable, whatever is just, whatever is pure, whatever is lovely, whatever is commendable, if there is any excellence, if there is anything worthy of praise, think about these things. What you have learned and received and heard and seen in me, practice these things, and the God of peace will be with you. Psalm chapter 34, 15 through 19. The eyes of the Lord are toward the righteous, and his ears toward their cry. The face of the Lord is against those who do evil, to cut off the memory of them from the earth. When the righteous cry for help, the Lord hears and delivers them out of all their troubles. The Lord is near to the brokenhearted and saves the crushed in spirit. Many are the afflictions of the righteous, but the Lord delivers him out of them all. Jeremiah chapter 33, 2 through 3. Thus says the Lord who made the earth, the Lord who formed it to establish it, the Lord is his name. Call to me and I will answer you and will tell you great and hidden things that you have not known. Jeremiah chapter 33, verse 6. Behold, I will bring it health and cure, and I will cure them, and I will reveal to them abundance of peace and truth. Isaiah 41, 10 through 13. Fear not, for I am with you. Be not dismayed, for I am your God. I will strengthen you. I will help you. I will uphold you with my righteous right hand. Behold, all who are incensed against you shall be put to shame and confounded. Those who strive against you shall be as nothing and shall perish. You shall seek those who contend with you, but you shall not find them. Those who war against you shall be as nothing at all. For I, the Lord your God, hold your right hand. It is I who say to you, fear not. I am the one who helps you. Isaiah 40, 27 through 31. Why do you say, O Jacob, and speak, O Israel, my way is hidden from the Lord,
and my right is disregarded by my God. Have you not known? Have you not heard? The Lord is the everlasting God, the creator of the ends of the earth. He does not faint or grow weary. His understanding is unsearchable. He gives power to the faint, and to him who has no might, he increases strength. Even youths shall faint and be weary, and young men shall fall exhausted. But they who wait for the Lord shall renew their strength. They shall mount up with wings like eagles. They shall run and not be weary. They shall walk and not faint. Matthew chapter 11, 28 through 30. Come to me, all who labor and are heavily burdened, and I will give you rest. Take my yoke upon you and learn from me, for I am gentle and humble in heart, and you will find rest for your souls. For my yoke is easy and my burden is light. Psalm 91. He who dwells in the secret place of the Most High will rest in the shadow of the Almighty. I will say of Yahweh, He is my refuge and my fortress, my God in whom I trust. For He will deliver you from the snare of the fowler and from the deadly pestilence. He will cover you with His feathers. Under His wings you will take refuge. His faithfulness is your shield and rampart. You shall not be afraid of the terror by night, nor of the arrow that flies by day, nor of the pestilence that walks in darkness, nor of the destruction that wastes at noonday. 1,000 may fall at your side, and 10,000 at your right hand, but it will not come near you. You will only look with your eyes and see the recompense of the wicked. Because you have made Yahweh your refuge and the Most High your dwelling place, no evil shall happen to you. Neither shall any plague come near your dwelling. For He will put His angels in charge of you to guard you in all your ways. They will bear you up in their hands so that you won't dash your foot against a stone. You will tread on the lion and the cobra. You will trample the young lion and the serpent underfoot. Because He has set His love on me, therefore I will deliver him. I will set him on high because he has known my name. He will call on me and I will answer him. I will be with him in trouble. I will deliver him and honor him. I will satisfy him with long life and show him my salvation. Romans chapter 8, 16 through 18. The Spirit Himself testifies with our spirit that we are children of God. And if children, then heirs, heirs of God, and joint heirs with Christ, if indeed we suffer with Him, that we may also be glorified with Him. For I consider that the sufferings of this present time are not worthy to be compared with the glory which will be revealed toward us. John chapter 14, 25 through 27. These things I have spoken to you while I am still with you. But the Helper, the Holy Spirit, whom the Father will send in my name, He will teach you all things and bring to your remembrance all that I have said to you. Peace I leave with you. My peace I give to you.
Not as the world gives do I give to you. Let not your hearts be troubled, neither let them be afraid. Romans chapter 5, 1 through 5. Therefore, since we have been justified by faith, we have peace with God through our Lord Jesus Christ. Through him, we have also obtained access by faith into this grace in which we stand, and we rejoice in hope of the glory of God. Not only that, but we rejoice in our sufferings, knowing that suffering produces endurance, and endurance produces character, and character produces hope, and hope does not put us to shame, because God's love has been poured into our hearts through the Holy Spirit who has been given to us. Second Corinthians chapter 13, verse 11. Finally, brothers, rejoice, aim for restoration, comfort one another, agree with one another, live in peace, and the God of love and peace will be with you. Isaiah chapter 53, verse 5. But he was wounded for our transgressions. He was crushed for our iniquities. Upon him was the chastisement that brought us peace, and with his stripes we are healed. Psalm chapter 37, verse 37. Mark the blameless and behold the upright, for there is a future for the man of peace. Hebrews chapter 12, verse 11. For the moment, all discipline seems painful rather than pleasant. But later, it yields the peaceful fruit of righteousness to those who have been trained by it. Matthew chapter 6, 25 through 33. Therefore I tell you, do not be anxious about your life, what you will eat or what you will drink, nor about your body, what you will put on. Is not life more than food, and the body more than clothing? Look at the birds of the air. They neither sow nor look at the birds of the air. They neither sow nor reap, nor gather into barns.

His glory was not arrayed like one of these. But if God so clothes the grass of the field, which today is alive and tomorrow is thrown into the oven, will He not much more clothe you, O you of little faith? Therefore, do not be anxious, saying, what shall we eat, or what shall we drink, or what shall we wear? For the Gentiles seek after these things, and your heavenly Father knows that you need them all. But seek first the kingdom of God and His righteousness, and all these things will be added to you.

Psalm chapter 126, 5 through 6. Those who sow in tears shall reap with shouts of joy. He who goes out weeping, bearing the seed for sowing, shall come home with shouts of joy, bringing his sheaves with him. Psalm 16, 5 through 11. The Lord is my chosen portion and my cup. You hold my lot. The lines have fallen for me in pleasant places. Indeed, I have a beautiful inheritance. I bless the Lord who gives me counsel. In the night also my heart instructs me. I have set the Lord always before me. Because he is at my right hand, I shall not be shaken. Therefore, my heart is glad, and my whole being rejoices. My flesh also dwells secure. For you will not abandon my soul to Sheol, or let your Holy One see corruption. You make known to me the path of life. In your presence, there's fullness of joy. At your right hand are pleasures forevermore. John 16:33. I have said these things to you, that in me you may have peace. In the world you will have tribulation, but take heart. I have overcome the world. First Peter chapter 5, 6 through 7. Humble yourselves, therefore, under the mighty hand of God, so that at the proper time he may exalt you, casting all your anxieties on him, because he cares for you.

Lamentations 3:22-23. The steadfast love of the Lord never ceases. His mercies never come to an end. They are new every morning. Great is your faithfulness.

Psalm 32, 7 and 10. You are a hiding place for me. You preserve me from trouble. You surround me with shouts of deliverance. Many are the sorrows of the wicked, but steadfast love surrounds the one who trusts in the Lord. Jeremiah 17, 7 through 8. Blessed is the man who trusts in the Lord, whose trust is

He is like a tree planted by water that sends out its roots by the stream and does not fear when heat comes, for its leaves remain green and is not anxious in the year of drought, for it does not cease to bear fruit. Romans 8:26-30. Likewise, the Spirit helps us in our weakness, for we do not know what to pray for as we ought. But the Spirit Himself intercedes for us with groanings too deep for words. And He who searches hearts knows what is the mind of the Spirit, because the Spirit intercedes for the saints according to the will of God. And we know that for those who love God, all things work together for good, for those who are called according to His purpose. For those whom He foreknew, He also predestined to be conformed to the image of His Son, in order that He might be the firstborn among many brothers. And those whom He predestined, He also called. And those whom He called, He also justified. And those whom He justified, He also glorified. Romans 8:35-39. Who shall separate us from the love of Christ? Shall tribulation, or distress, or persecution, or famine, or nakedness, or danger, or sword? As it is written, for your sake we are being killed all day long. We are regarded as sheep to be slaughtered. No, in all these things we are more than conquerors through Him who loved us. For I am sure that neither death nor life, nor angels nor rulers, nor things present nor things to come, nor powers, nor height, nor depth, nor anything else in all creation will be able to separate us from the love of God in Christ Jesus our Lord. Romans 10:9-13. If you confess with your mouth that Jesus is Lord, and believe in your heart that God raised Him from the dead, you will be saved. For with the heart one believes and is justified, and with the mouth one confesses and is saved. For the Scripture says, everyone who believes in Him will not be put to shame. For there is no distinction between Jew and Greek, for the same Lord is Lord of all, bestowing His riches on all who call on Him. For everyone who calls on the name of the Lord will be saved. Psalm 9:9-12. The Lord is a stronghold for the oppressed, a stronghold in times of trouble. And those who know your name put their trust in you. For you, O Lord, have not forsaken those who seek you. Sing praises to the Lord, who sits enthroned in Zion. Tell among the peoples His deeds, for He who avenges blood is mindful of them. He does not forget the cry of the afflicted. Proverbs 3:1-12. My son, do not forget my teaching, but let your heart keep my commands. For length of days and years of life and peace they will add to you.
Let not steadfast love and faithfulness forsake you. Bind them around your neck. Write them on the tablet of your heart, so you will find favor and good success in the sight of God and man. Trust in the Lord with all your heart, and do not lean on your own understanding. In all your ways, acknowledge Him, and He will make straight your paths. Be not wise in your own eyes. Fear the Lord and turn away from evil. It will be healing to your flesh and refreshment to your bones. Honor the Lord with your wealth and with the first fruits of all your produce. Then your barns will be filled with plenty, and your vats will be bursting with wine. My son, do not despise the Lord's discipline, or be weary of His reproof. For the Lord reproves him who He loves, as a father the son in whom He delights. James 5:13-16. Is anyone among you suffering? Let him pray. Is anyone cheerful? Let him sing praise. Is anyone among you sick? Let him call for the elders of the church, and let them pray over him, anointing him with oil in the name of the Lord. And the prayer of faith will save the one who is sick, and the Lord will raise him up. And if he has committed sins, he will be forgiven. Therefore, confess your sins to one another and pray for one another that you may be healed. The prayer of a righteous person has great power as it is working. Matthew 7:7-11. Ask, and it will be given to you. Seek, and you will find. Knock, and it will be opened to you. For everyone who asks receives, and the one who seeks finds, and to the one who knocks it will be opened. Or which one of you, if his son asks him for bread, will give him a stone? Or if he asks for a fish, will give him a serpent? If you then, who are evil, know how to give good gifts to your children, how much more will your Father who is in heaven give good things to those who ask him? Psalm 103:1-12. Bless the Lord, O my soul, and all that is within me. Bless His holy name. Bless the Lord, O my soul, and forget not all His benefits, who forgives all your iniquity, who heals all your diseases, who redeems your life from the pit, who crowns you with steadfast love and mercy, who satisfies you with good so that your youth is renewed like the eagles. The Lord works righteousness and justice for all who are oppressed. He made known His ways to Moses, His acts to the people of Israel. The Lord is merciful and gracious, slow to anger and abounding in steadfast love. He will not always chide, nor will He keep His anger forever. He does not deal with us according to our sins, nor repay us according to our iniquities. For as high as the heavens are above the earth, so great is His steadfast love toward those who fear Him. As far as the east is from the west, so far does He remove our transgressions from us.
As a father shows compassion to his children, so the Lord shows compassion to those who fear him. Psalm 107, 13 through 16. Then they cried to the Lord in their trouble, and he delivered them from their distress. He brought them out of darkness and the shadow of death, and burst their bonds apart. Let them thank the Lord for his steadfast love, for his wondrous works to the children of man. For he shatters the doors of bronze and cuts into the bars of iron. John 14, 1 through 7. Let not your hearts be troubled. Believe in God. Believe also in me. In my Father's house are many rooms. If it were not so, would I have told you that I go to prepare a place for you? And if I go and prepare a place for you, I will come again and will take you to myself, that where I am, you may also be. And you know the way to where I am going. Thomas said to him, Lord, we do not know where you are going. How can we know the way? Jesus said to him, I am the way, and the truth, and the life. No one comes to the Father except through me. If you had known me, you would have known my Father also. From now on, you do know him and have seen him. John 14, 12 through 21. Truly, truly I say to you, whoever believes in me will also do the works that I do, and greater works than these will he do, because I am going to the Father. Whatever you ask in my name, this I will do, that the Father may be glorified in the Son. If you ask me anything in my name, I will do it. If you love me, you will keep my commandments. And I will ask the Father, and he will give you another helper to be with you forever, even the Spirit of truth, whom the world cannot receive because it neither sees him nor knows him. You know him, for he dwells with you and will be in you. I will not leave you as orphans. I will come to you. Yet a little while and the world will see me no more. But you will see me. Because I live, you also will live. In that day you will know that I am in my Father, and you in me, and I in you. Whoever has my commandments and keeps them, he it is who loves me. And he who loves me will be loved by my Father, and I will love him and manifest myself to him. Mark 10, 27 through 31. Jesus looked at them and said, with man it is impossible, but not with God. For all things are possible with God. Peter began to say to him, see, we have left everything and followed you. Jesus said, truly, I say to you, there is no one who has left house or brothers or sisters or mother or father or children or lands for my sake and for the gospel, who will not receive 100-fold now in this time, houses and brothers and sisters and mothers and children and lands, with persecutions, and in the age to come, eternal life. But many who are first will be last, and the last will be first.
Matthew 24, 12 through 13. And because lawlessness will be increased, the love of many will grow cold. But the one who endures to the end will be saved. John chapter 15, 1 through 11. I am the true vine, and my Father is the vine dresser. Every branch in me that does not bear fruit, he takes away, and every branch that does bear fruit, he prunes, that it may bear more fruit. Already you are clean because of the word that I have spoken to you. Abide in me, and I in you. As the branch cannot bear fruit by itself unless it abides in the vine, neither can you unless you abide in me. I am the vine, you are the branches. Whoever abides in me and I in him, he it is that bears much fruit. For apart from me, you can do nothing. If anyone does not abide in me, he is thrown away like a branch and withers. And the branches are gathered, thrown into the fire, and burned. If you abide in me, and my words abide in you, ask whatever you wish, and it will be done for you. By this my Father is glorified, that you bear much fruit, and so prove to be my disciples. As the Father has loved me, so have I loved you. Abide in my love. If you keep my commandments, you will abide in my love, just as I have kept my Father's commandments and abide in his love. These things I have spoken to you, that my joy may be in you and that your joy may be full. 2 Peter 1, 3 through 11. His divine power has granted to us all things that pertain to life and godliness, through the knowledge of him who called us to his own glory and excellence, by which he granted to us his precious and very great promises, so that through them you may become partakers of the divine nature, having escaped from the corruption that is in the world because of sinful desire. For this very reason, make every effort to supplement your faith with virtue, and virtue with knowledge, and knowledge with self-control, and self-control with steadfastness, and steadfastness with godliness, and godliness with brotherly affection, and brotherly affection with love. For if these qualities are yours and are increasing, they keep you from being ineffective or unfruitful in the knowledge of our Lord Jesus Christ. For whoever lacks these qualities is so nearsighted that he is blind, having forgotten that he was cleansed from his former sins. Therefore, brothers, be all the more diligent to confirm your calling and election. For if you practice these qualities, you will never fall. For in this way there will be richly provided for you an entrance into the eternal kingdom of our Lord and Savior, Jesus Christ. Job 36, 10 through 11. He opens their ears to instruction and commands that they return from iniquity. If they listen and serve him, they complete their days in prosperity and their years in pleasantness. Psalm 46, 1 through 7. God is our refuge and strength, a very present help in trouble. Therefore, we will not fear though the earth gives way, though the mountains be moved into the heart of the sea, though its waters roar and foam, though the mountains tremble at its swelling. There is a river whose streams make glad the city of God, the holy habitation of the Most High.
God is in the midst of her. She shall not be moved. God will help her when morning dawns. The nations rage, the kingdoms totter. He utters his voice, the earth melts. The Lord of hosts is with us. The God of Jacob is our fortress. Romans chapter 6, 5 through 14. For if we have been united with him in a death like his, we shall certainly be united with him in a resurrection like his. We know that our old self was crucified with him in order that the body of sin might be brought to nothing, so that we would no longer be enslaved to sin. For one who has died has been set free from sin. Now, if we have died with Christ, we believe that we will also live with him. We know that Christ, being raised from the dead, will never die again. Death no longer has dominion over him. For the death he died to sin once for all. But the life he lives to God. So you also must consider yourselves dead to sin, and alive to God in Christ Jesus. Let not sin, therefore, reign in your mortal body, to make you obey its passions. Do not present your members to sin as instruments for unrighteousness, but present yourselves to God as those who have been brought from death to life, and your members to God as instruments for righteousness. For sin will have no dominion over you, since you are not under law, but under grace.

Psalm 147, 1 through 6. Praise the Lord, for it is good to sing praises to our God, for it is pleasant, and a song of praise is fitting. The Lord builds up Jerusalem. He gathers the outcasts of Israel. He heals the brokenhearted and binds up their wounds. He determines the number of the stars. He gives to all of them their names. Great is our Lord, and abundant in power. His understanding is beyond measure. The Lord lifts up the humble. He casts the wicked to the ground. Revelation 21, 1 through 7. Then I saw a new heaven and a new earth, for the first heaven and the first earth had passed away, and the sea was no more. And I saw the holy city, New Jerusalem, coming down out of heaven from God, prepared as a bride adorned for her husband. And I heard a loud voice from the throne saying, "Behold, the dwelling place of God is with man. He will dwell with them, and they will be his people, and God himself will be with them as their God. He will wipe away every tear from their eyes, and death shall be no more. Neither shall there be mourning, nor crying, nor pain anymore. For the former things have passed away." And he who was seated on the throne said, "Behold, I am making all things new." Also he said, "Write this down, for these words are trustworthy and true." And he said to me, "It is done. I am the Alpha and the Omega, the beginning and the end. To the thirsty I will give from the spring of the water of life without payment. The one who conquers will have this heritage, and I will be his God, and he will be my son." Galatians 6, 8 through 10. For the one who sows to his own flesh will from the flesh reap corruption. But the one who sows to the Spirit will from the Spirit reap eternal life. And let us not grow weary of doing good, for in due season we will reap if we do not give up. So then, as we have opportunity, let us do good to everyone, and especially to those who are of the household of faith. Psalm 138. I give you thanks, O Lord, with my whole heart. Before the gods I sing your praise. I bow down toward your holy temple and give thanks to your name for your steadfast love and your faithfulness. For you have exalted above all things your name and your word. On the day I called, you answered me. My strength of soul you increased. All the kings of the earth shall give you thanks, O Lord, for they have heard the words of your mouth, and they shall sing of the ways of the Lord, for great is the glory of the Lord. For though the Lord is high, he regards the lowly, but the haughty he knows from afar. Though I walk in the midst of trouble, you preserve my life. You stretch out your hand against the wrath of my enemies, and your right hand delivers me. The Lord will fulfill his purpose for me. Your steadfast love, O Lord, endures forever. Do not forsake the work of your hands.
1 John 2:24 through 25. Let what you heard from the beginning abide in you. If what you heard from the beginning abides in you, then you too will abide in the Son and in the Father. And this is the promise that he made to us: eternal life. John chapter 6, 47 through 51. Truly, truly I say to you, whoever believes has eternal life. I am the bread of life. Your fathers ate the manna in the wilderness, and they died. This is the bread that comes down from heaven, so that one may eat of it and not die. I am the living bread that came down from heaven. If anyone eats of this bread, he will live forever. And the bread that I will give for the life of the world is my flesh. Matthew 6, 14 through 15. For if you forgive others their trespasses, your heavenly Father will also forgive you. But if you do not forgive others their trespasses, neither will your Father forgive your trespasses. Psalm 55, 22. Cast your burden on the Lord, and he will sustain you. He will never permit the righteous to be moved. Isaiah 52, 12. For you shall not go out in haste, and you shall not go in flight. For the Lord will go before you, and the God of Israel will be your rear guard. Psalm 32, 8. I will instruct you and teach you in the way you should go. I will counsel you with my eye upon you. Isaiah 30, 18 through 21. Therefore the Lord waits to be gracious to you, and therefore he exalts himself to show mercy to you. For the Lord is a God of justice. Blessed are all those who wait for him. For a people shall dwell in Zion, in Jerusalem. You shall weep no more. He will surely be gracious to you at the sound of your cry. As soon as he hears it, he answers you. And though the Lord give you the bread of adversity and the water of affliction, yet your teacher will not hide himself anymore, but your eyes shall see your teacher, and your ears shall hear a word behind you saying, this is the way, walk in it, when you turn to the right or when you turn to the left. Philippians chapter 1, verse 6. And I am sure of this, that he who began a good work in you will bring it to completion at the day of Jesus Christ. Isaiah 26, verse 3. You keep him in perfect peace whose mind is stayed on you, because he trusts in you. John chapter 11, 25 through 26. Jesus said to her, I am the resurrection and the life. Whoever believes in me, though he die, yet shall he live. And everyone who lives and believes in me shall never die. Second Corinthians 4, 16 through 18. So we do not lose heart. Though our outward self is wasting away,
Our inner self is being renewed day by day. For this light momentary affliction is preparing for us an eternal weight of glory beyond all comparison. As we look not to the things that are seen, but to the things that are unseen. For the things that are seen are transient, but the things that are unseen are eternal. Philippians 3:20-21. But our citizenship is in heaven, and from it we await a Savior, the Lord Jesus Christ, who will transform our lowly body to be like his glorious body, by the power that enables him even to subject all things to himself. Matthew 5:2-11. And he opened his mouth and taught them, saying, Blessed are the poor in spirit, for theirs is the kingdom of heaven. Blessed are those who mourn, for they shall be comforted. Blessed are the meek, for they shall inherit the earth. Blessed are those who hunger and thirst for righteousness, for they shall be satisfied. Blessed are the merciful, for they shall receive mercy. Blessed are the pure in heart, for they shall see God. Blessed are the peacemakers, for they shall be called sons of God. Blessed are those who are persecuted for righteousness' sake, for theirs is the kingdom of heaven. Blessed are you when others revile you and persecute you and utter all kinds of evil against you falsely on my account. Rejoice and be glad, for your reward is great in heaven, for so they persecuted the prophets who were before you. First John 4:4. Little children, you are from God and have overcome them, for he who is in you is greater than he who is in the world. Matthew 10:39-42. Whoever finds his life will lose it, and whoever loses his life for my sake will find it. Whoever receives you receives me, and whoever receives me receives him who sent me. The one who receives a prophet because he is a prophet will receive a prophet's reward, and the one who receives a righteous person because he is a righteous person will receive a righteous person's reward. And whoever gives one of these little ones even a cup of cold water because he is a disciple, truly I say to you, he will by no means lose his reward. Psalm 145:13-19. The Lord is faithful in all his words, and kind in all his works. The Lord upholds all who are falling, and raises up all who are bowed down. The eyes of all look to you, and you give them their food in due season. You open your hand, you satisfy the desire of every living thing. The Lord is righteous in all his ways, and kind in all his works. The Lord is near to all who call on him, to all who call on him in truth. He fulfills the desire of those who fear him. He also hears their cry and saves them. First Corinthians 10:13. No temptation has overtaken you that is not common to man. God is faithful,
and he will not let you be tempted beyond your ability. But with the temptation, he will also provide the way of escape, that you may be able to endure it. Second Peter 3:8-9. But do not overlook this one fact, beloved, that with the Lord one day is as 1,000 years, and 1,000 years as one day. The Lord is not slow to fulfill his promise, as some count slowness, but is patient toward you, not wishing that any should perish, but that all should reach repentance. Matthew 28:18-20. And Jesus came and said to them, "All authority in heaven and on earth has been given to me. Go therefore and make disciples of all nations, baptizing them in the name of the Father and of the Son and of the Holy Spirit, teaching them to observe all that I have commanded you. And behold, I am with you always, to the end of the age." Mark 16:15-18. And he said to them, "Go into all the world and proclaim the gospel to the whole creation. Whoever believes and is baptized will be saved. But whoever does not believe will be condemned. And these signs will accompany those who believe. In my name they will cast out demons, they will speak in new tongues, they will pick up serpents with their hands, and if they drink any deadly poison, it will not hurt them. They will lay their hands on the sick, and they will recover." Second Timothy 4:8. "Henceforth there is laid up for me the crown of righteousness, which the Lord, the righteous judge, will award me on that day. And not only to me, but also to all who have loved his appearing." First Corinthians 6:14. "And God raised the Lord, and will also raise us up by his power." Second Corinthians 4:14. "He who raised the Lord Jesus will raise us also with Jesus and bring us with you into his presence." James 1:12. "Blessed is the man who remains steadfast under trial, for when he has stood the test, he will receive the crown of life, which God has promised to those who love him." 1 Peter 4:1-2. "Since therefore Christ suffered in the flesh, arm yourselves with the same way of thinking. For whoever has suffered in the flesh has ceased from sin, so as to live for the rest of the time in the flesh, no longer for human passions, but for the will of God." 1 John 3:1-3. "See what kind of love the Father has given to us, that we should be called children of God, and so we are. The reason why the world does not know us is that it did not know him. Beloved, we are God's children now, and what we will be has not yet appeared. But we know that when he appears, we shall be like him, because we shall see him as he is. And everyone who thus hopes in him purifies himself as he is pure." 3:1-4. "If then you have been raised with Christ, seek the things that are above, where Christ is,
seated at the right hand of God. Set your minds on things that are above, not on things that are on earth. For you have died, and your life is hidden with Christ in God. When Christ, who is your life, appears, then you also will appear with him in glory. 2 Peter 3:13. But according to his promise, we are waiting for new heavens and a new earth in which righteousness dwells. John chapter 10, 9 through 11. I am the door. If anyone enters by me, he will be saved and will go in and out and find pasture. The thief comes only to steal and kill and destroy. I came that they may have life and have it abundantly. I am the good shepherd. The good shepherd lays down his life for the sheep. Romans chapter 6, 22 through 23. But now that you have been set free from sin and have become slaves of God, the fruit you get leads to sanctification, and its end, eternal life. For the wages of sin is death, but the free gift of God is eternal life in Christ Jesus our Lord. Numbers 23:19. God is not man that he should lie, or a son of man that he should change his mind. Has he said, and will he not do it? Or has he spoken, and will he not fulfill it? Psalm 121. I lift up my eyes to the hills. From where does my help come? My help comes from the Lord, who made heaven and earth. He will not let your foot be moved. He who keeps you will not slumber. Behold, he who keeps Israel will neither slumber nor sleep. The Lord is your keeper. The Lord is your shade on your right hand. The sun shall not strike you by day, nor the moon by night. The Lord will keep you from all evil. He will keep your life. The Lord will keep your going out and your coming in from this time forth and forevermore. Psalm 1:1-3. Blessed is the man who walks not in the counsel of the wicked, nor stands in the way of sinners, nor sits in the seat of scoffers. But his delight is in the law of the Lord, and on his law he meditates day and night. He is like a tree planted by streams of water that yields its fruit in its season, and its leaf does not wither. In all that he does, he prospers. Romans chapter 1:16-17. For I am not ashamed of the gospel, for it is the power of God for salvation to everyone who believes, to the Jew first and also to the Greek. For in it the righteousness of God is revealed from faith for faith. As it is written, the righteous shall live by faith. Second Corinthians chapter 1:3-5. Blessed be the God and Father of our Lord Jesus Christ, the Father of mercies and God of all comfort, who comforts us in all our affliction, so that we may be able to comfort those who are in any affliction,
with the comfort with which we ourselves are comforted by God. For as we share abundantly in Christ's sufferings, so through Christ we share abundantly in comfort too. Second Corinthians chapter 5, verse 17. Therefore, if anyone is in Christ, he is a new creation. The old has passed away. Behold, the new has come. John chapter 10, 27 through 30. My sheep hear my voice, and I know them, and they follow me. I give them eternal life, and they will never perish, and no one will snatch them out of my hand. My Father, who has given them to me, is greater than all, and no one is able to snatch them out of the Father's hand. I and the Father are one. Acts chapter 1, 7 through 8. It is not for you to know times or seasons that the Father has fixed by his own authority. But you will receive power when the Holy Spirit comes upon you, and you will be my witnesses in Jerusalem and in all Judea and Samaria and to the end of the earth. 2 Corinthians chapter 1, 20 through 22. For all the promises of God find their yes in him. That is why it is through him that we utter our amen to God for his glory. And it is God who establishes us with you in Christ, and has anointed us, and who has also put his seal on us, and given us his Spirit in our hearts as a guarantee. Acts chapter 2, 38 through 39. And Peter said to them, "Repent and be baptized, every one of you, in the name of Jesus Christ, for the forgiveness of your sins. And you will receive the gift of the Holy Spirit. For the promise is for you and for your children, and for all who are far off, everyone whom the Lord our God calls to himself." Deuteronomy 26, 17 through 19. You have declared today that the Lord is your God, and that you will walk in his ways, and keep his statutes and his commandments and his rules, and will obey his voice. And the Lord has declared today that you are a people for his treasured possession, as he has promised you, and that you are to keep all his commandments, and that he will set you in praise and in fame and in honor high above all nations that he has made, and that you shall be a people holy to the Lord your God, as he promised. Hebrews chapter 10, 19 through 23. Therefore, brothers, since we have confidence to enter the holy places by the blood of Jesus, by the new and living way that he opened for us through the curtain, that is, through his flesh, and since we have a great priest over the house of God, let us draw near with a true heart in full assurance of faith, with our hearts sprinkled clean from an evil conscience and our bodies washed with pure water. Let us hold fast the confession of our hope without wavering, for he who promised is faithful. Exodus 14, 13 through 14. And Moses said to the people, "Fear not, stand firm, and see the salvation of the Lord,
which he will work for you today. For the Egyptians whom you see today, you shall never see again. The Lord will fight for you, and you have only to be silent. Isaiah 43, 1 through 3. But now, thus says the Lord, he who created you, O Jacob, he who formed you, O Israel, fear not, for I have redeemed you. I have called you by name. You are mine. When you pass through the waters, I will be with you, and through the rivers, they shall not overwhelm you. When you walk through fire, you shall not be burned, and the flame shall not consume you. For I am the Lord your God, the Holy One of Israel, your Savior. Isaiah 54:10. For the mountains may depart, and the hills be removed, but my steadfast love shall not depart from you, and my covenant of peace shall not be removed, says the Lord, who has compassion on you. Isaiah 54:13 and 14. All your children shall be taught by the Lord, and great shall be the peace of your children. In righteousness you shall be established. You shall be far from oppression, for you shall not fear, and from terror, for it shall not come near you. And great shall be the peace of your children. In righteousness you shall be established. You shall be far from oppression, for you shall not fear, and from terror, for it shall not come near you. Isaiah 54, 13 through 14. No weapon that is fashioned against you shall succeed, and you shall refute every tongue that rises against you in judgment. This is the heritage of the servants of the Lord, and their vindication from me, declares the Lord. The Lord.

yourself from your own flesh. Then shall your light break forth like the dawn, and your healing shall spring up speedily. Your righteousness shall go before you. The glory of the Lord shall be your rear guard. Then you shall call, and the Lord will answer. You shall cry, and he will say, "Here I am." If you take away the yoke from your midst, the pointing of the finger and speaking wickedness, if you pour yourself out for the hungry and satisfy the desire of the afflicted, then shall your light rise in the darkness, and your gloom be as the noonday. And the Lord will guide you continually and satisfy your desire in scorched places and make your bones strong. And you shall be like a watered garden, like a spring of water whose waters do not fail. And your ancient ruins shall be rebuilt. You shall raise up the foundations of many generations. You shall be called the repairer of the breach, the restorer of streets to dwell in. James 1:2-5. Count it all joy, my brothers, when you meet trials of various kinds. For you know that the testing of your faith produces steadfastness. And let steadfastness have its full effect, that you may be perfect and complete, lacking in nothing. If any of you lacks wisdom, let him ask God, who gives generously to all without reproach, and it will be given him. James 4:7-8, and verse 10. Submit yourselves therefore to God. Resist the devil, and he will flee from you. Draw near to God, and he will draw near to you. Humble yourselves before the Lord, and he will exalt you. First John 1:9. If we confess our sins, he is faithful and just to forgive us our sins and to cleanse us from all unrighteousness. 2 Chronicles 7:14-16. If my people who are called by my name humble themselves and pray and seek my face and turn from their wicked ways, then I will hear from heaven and will forgive their sin and heal their land. Now my eyes will be open and my ears attentive to the prayer that is made in this place. For now I have chosen and consecrated this house, that my name may be there forever. My eyes and my heart will be there for all time. Deuteronomy 31:6-8. Be strong and courageous. Do not fear or be in dread of them, for it is the Lord your God who goes with you. He will not leave you or forsake you. Then Moses summoned Joshua and said to him in the sight of all Israel, "Be strong and courageous. For you shall go with this people into the land that the Lord has sworn to their fathers to give them, and you shall put them in possession of it. It is the Lord who goes before you. He will be with you. He will not leave you or forsake you. Do not fear or be dismayed." Jeremiah 29:11-14. For I know the plans I have for you, declares the Lord. Plans for welfare and not for evil, to give you a future and a hope. Then you will call upon me and come and pray.

Pray to me, and I will hear you. You will seek me and find me when you seek me with all your heart. I will be found by you, declares the Lord. John chapter 3, 16 through 17. For God so loved the world that he gave his only Son, that whoever believes in him should not perish, but have eternal life. For God did not send his Son into the world to condemn the world, but in order that the world might be saved through him. John chapter 8, 34 through 36. Jesus answered them, "Truly, truly I say to you, everyone who practices sin is a slave to sin. The slave does not remain in the house forever. The Son remains forever. So if the Son sets you free, you will be free indeed." Malachi chapter 3, 10 through 12. Bring the full tithe into the storehouse, that there may be food in my house, and thereby put me to the test, says the Lord of hosts, if I will not open the windows of heaven for you and pour down for you a blessing until there is no more need. I will rebuke the devourer for you, so that it will not destroy the fruits of your soil, and your vine in the field shall not fail to bear, says the Lord of hosts. Then all nations will call you blessed, for you will be a land of delight, says the Lord of hosts. Mark chapter 11, 22 through 26. And Jesus answered them, "Have faith in God. Truly I say to you, whoever says to this mountain, 'Be taken up and thrown into the sea,' and does not doubt in his heart, but believes that what he says will come to pass, it will be done for him. Therefore I tell you, whatever you ask in prayer, believe that you have received it, and it will be yours. And whenever you stand praying, forgive if you have anything against anyone, so that your Father also who is in heaven may forgive you your trespasses.

Joshua chapter 1, 6 through 9. Be strong and courageous, for you shall cause this people to inherit the land that I swore to their fathers to give them. Only be strong and very courageous, being careful to do according to all the law that Moses, my servant, commanded you. Do not turn from it to the right hand or to the left, that you may have good success wherever you go. This book of the law shall not depart from your mouth, but you shall meditate on it day and night, so that you may be careful to do according to all that is written in it. For then you will make your way prosperous, and then you will have good success. Have I not commanded you? Be strong and courageous. Do not be frightened, and do not be dismayed, for the Lord your God is with you wherever you go. Philippians chapter 4, 19 through 20. And my God will supply every need of yours according to his riches and glory in Christ Jesus. To our God and Father be glory forever and ever. Amen. Psalm chapter 37, 3 through 11. Trust in the Lord and do good. Dwell in the land and befriend faithfulness. Delight yourself in the Lord, and he will give you the desires of your heart. Commit your way to the Lord. Trust in him, and he will act. He will bring forth your righteousness as the light, and your justice as the noonday. Be still before the Lord, and wait patiently for him. Fret not yourself over the one who prospers in his way, over the man who carries out evil devices. Refrain from anger and forsake wrath. Fret not yourself. It tends only to evil. For the evildoers shall be cut off, but those who wait for the Lord shall inherit the land. In just a little while, the wicked will be no more. Though you look carefully at his place, he will not be there. But the meek shall inherit the land and delight themselves in abundant peace. Psalm chapter 50, 14 through 15. Offer to God a sacrifice of thanksgiving and perform your vows to the Most High, and call upon me in the day of trouble. I will deliver you, and you shall glorify me.

Revelation chapter 2, 5 through 7. Remember therefore from where you have fallen. Repent and do the works you did at first. If not, I will come to you and remove your lampstand from its place, unless you repent. Yet this you have. You hate the works of the Nicolaitans, which I also hate. He who has an ear, let him hear what the Spirit says to the churches. To the one who conquers, I will grant to eat of the tree of life, which is in the paradise of God. Revelation chapter 2, 10 through 11. Be faithful unto death, and I will give you the crown of life. He who has an ear, let him hear what the Spirit says to the churches. The one who conquers will not be hurt by the second death. Revelation chapter 2, verse 17. He who has an ear, let him hear what the Spirit says to the churches. To the one who conquers, I will give some of the hidden manna, and I will give him a white stone with a new name written on the stone that no one knows except the one who receives it. Revelation chapter 2, 26 through 29. The one who conquers and who keeps my works until the end, to him I will give authority over the nations, and he will rule them with a rod of iron, as when earthen pots are broken in pieces, even as I myself have received authority from my Father, and I will give him the morning star. He who has an ear, let him hear what the Spirit says to the churches. Revelation chapter 3, verse 5. The one who conquers will be clothed thus in white garments, and I will never blot out his name from the book of life. I will confess his name before my Father and before his angels. He who has an ear, let him hear what the Spirit says to the churches. Revelation chapter 3, 10 through 13. Because you have kept my word about patient endurance, I will keep you from the hour of trial that is coming on the whole world, to try those who dwell on the earth. I am coming soon. Hold fast what you have, so that no one may seize your crown. The one who conquers, I will make him a pillar in the temple of my God. Never shall he go out of it. And I will write on him the name of my God and the name of the city of my God, the New Jerusalem, which comes down from my God out of heaven, and my own new name. He who has an ear, let him hear what the Spirit says to the churches. Revelation chapter 3, 20 through 22. Behold, I stand at the door and knock. If anyone hears my voice and opens the door, I will come in to him and eat with him, and he with me. The one who conquers, I will grant him to sit with me on my throne, as I also conquered and sat down with my Father on his throne. He who has an ear, let him hear what the Spirit says to the churches. First Peter chapter 3, 10 through 12.
Whoever desires to love life and see good days, let him keep his tongue from evil and his lips from speaking deceit. Let him turn away from evil and do good. Let him seek peace and pursue it. For the eyes of the Lord are on the righteous, and his ears are open to their prayer. But the face of the Lord is against those who do evil. Philippians chapter 4, 4 through 9. Rejoice in the Lord always. Again, I will say, rejoice. Let your reasonableness be known to everyone. The Lord is at hand. Do not be anxious about anything, but in everything, by prayer and supplication, with thanksgiving, let your requests be known to God. And the peace of God, which surpasses all understanding, will guard your hearts and your minds in Christ Jesus. Finally, brothers, whatever is true, whatever is honorable, whatever is just, whatever is pure, whatever is lovely, whatever is commendable, if there is any excellence, if there is anything worthy of praise, think about these things. What you have learned and received and heard and seen in me, practice these things, and the God of peace will be with you. Psalm chapter 34, 15 through 19. The eyes of the Lord are toward the righteous, and his ears toward their cry. The face of the Lord is against those who do evil, to cut off the memory of them from the earth. When the righteous cry for help, the Lord hears and delivers them out of all their troubles. The Lord is near to the brokenhearted and saves the crushed in spirit. Many are the afflictions of the righteous, but the Lord delivers him out of them all. Jeremiah chapter 33, 2 through 3. Thus says the Lord who made the earth, the Lord who formed it to establish it. The Lord is his name. Call to me and I will answer you and will tell you great and hidden things that you have not known. Jeremiah chapter 33, verse 6. Behold, I will bring it health and cure, and I will cure them, and I will reveal to them abundance of peace and truth. Isaiah 41, 10 through 13. Fear not, for I am with you. Be not dismayed, for I am your God. I will strengthen you. I will help you. I will uphold you with my righteous right hand. Behold, all who are incensed against you shall be put to shame and confounded. Those who strive against you shall be as nothing and shall perish. You shall seek those who contend with you, but you shall not find them. Those who war against you shall be as nothing at all. For I, the Lord your God, hold your right hand. It is I who say to you, fear not. I am the one who helps you. Isaiah 40, 27 through 31. Why do you say, O Jacob, and speak, O Israel, my way is hidden from the Lord,
and my right is disregarded by my God. Have you not known? Have you not heard? The Lord is the everlasting God, the creator of the ends of the earth. He does not faint or grow weary. His understanding is unsearchable. He gives power to the faint, and to him who has no might, he increases strength. Even youths shall faint and be weary, and young men shall fall exhausted. But they who wait for the Lord shall renew their strength. They shall mount up with wings like eagles. They shall run and not be weary. They shall walk and not faint. Matthew chapter 11, 28 through 30. Come to me, all who labor and are heavily burdened, and I will give you rest. Take my yoke upon you and learn from me, for I am gentle and humble in heart, and you will find rest for your souls. For my yoke is easy and my burden is light. Psalm 91. He who dwells in the secret place of the Most High will rest in the shadow of the Almighty. I will say of Yahweh, He is my refuge and my fortress, my God in whom I trust. For He will deliver you from the snare of the fowler and from the deadly pestilence. He will cover you with His feathers. Under His wings you will take refuge. His faithfulness is your shield and rampart. You shall not be afraid of the terror by night, nor of the arrow that flies by day, nor of the pestilence that walks in darkness, nor of the destruction that wastes at noonday. 1,000 may fall at your side, and 10,000 at your right hand, but it will not come near you. You will only look with your eyes and see the recompense of the wicked. Because you have made Yahweh your refuge and the Most High your dwelling place, no evil shall happen to you. Neither shall any plague come near your dwelling. For He will put His angels in charge of you to guard you in all your ways. They will bear you up in their hands so that you won't dash your foot against a stone. You will tread on the lion and the cobra. You will trample the young lion and the serpent underfoot. Because He has set His love on me, therefore I will deliver him. I will set him on high because he has known my name. He will call on me and I will answer him. I will be with him in trouble. I will deliver him and honor him. I will satisfy him with long life and show him my salvation. Romans chapter 8, 16 through 18. The Spirit Himself testifies with our spirit that we are children of God. And if children, then heirs, heirs of God, and joint heirs with Christ, if indeed we suffer with Him, that we may also be glorified with Him. For I consider that the sufferings of this present time are not worthy to be compared with the glory which will be revealed toward us. John chapter 14, 25 through 27. These things I have spoken to you while I am still with you. But the Helper, the Holy Spirit, whom the Father will send in my name, He will teach you all things and bring to your remembrance all that I have said to you. Peace I leave with you, my peace I give to you.
Not as the world gives do I give to you. Let not your hearts be troubled, neither let them be afraid. Romans chapter 5, 1 through 5. Therefore, since we have been justified by faith, we have peace with God through our Lord Jesus Christ. Through him, we have also obtained access by faith into this grace in which we stand, and we rejoice in hope of the glory of God. Not only that, but we rejoice in our sufferings, knowing that suffering produces endurance, and endurance produces character, and character produces hope, and hope does not put us to shame, because God's love has been poured into our hearts through the Holy Spirit who has been given to us. Second Corinthians chapter 13, verse 11. Finally, brothers, rejoice. Aim for restoration. Comfort one another. Agree with one another. Live in peace, and the God of love and peace will be with you. Isaiah chapter 53, verse 5. But he was wounded for our transgressions. He was crushed for our iniquities. Upon him was the chastisement that brought us peace, and with his stripes we are healed. Psalm chapter 37, verse 37. Mark the blameless and behold the upright, for there is a future for the man of peace. Hebrews chapter 12, verse 11. For the moment, all discipline seems painful rather than pleasant, but later it yields the peaceful fruit of righteousness to those who have been trained by it. Matthew chapter 6, 25 through 33. Therefore I tell you, do not be anxious about your life, what you will eat or what you will drink, nor about your body, what you will put on. Is not life more than food, and the body more than clothing? Look at the birds of the air. They neither sow nor reap, nor gather into barns, and yet your heavenly Father feeds them. Are you not of more value than they? And which of you, by being anxious, can add a single hour to his span of life? And why are you anxious about clothing? Consider the lilies of the field, how they grow. They neither toil nor spin. Yet I tell you, even Solomon in all his glory was not arrayed like one of these. But if God so clothes the grass of the field, which today is alive and tomorrow is thrown into the oven, will he not much more clothe you, O you of little faith? Therefore, do not be anxious, saying, what shall we eat, or what shall we drink, or what shall we wear? For the Gentiles seek after these things, and your heavenly Father knows that you need them all. But seek first the kingdom of God and his righteousness, and all these things will be added to you.

Psalm chapter 126, 5 through 6. Those who sow in tears shall reap with shouts of joy. He who goes out weeping, bearing the seed for sowing, shall come home with shouts of joy, bringing his sheaves with him. Psalm 16, 5 through 11. The Lord is my chosen portion and my cup. You hold my lot. The lines have fallen for me in pleasant places. Indeed, I have a beautiful inheritance. I bless the Lord who gives me counsel. In the night also my heart instructs me. I have set the Lord always before me. Because he is at my right hand, I shall not be shaken. Therefore my heart is glad, and my whole being rejoices. My flesh also dwells secure. For you will not abandon my soul to Sheol, or let your Holy One see corruption. You make known to me the path of life. In your presence there's fullness of joy. At your right hand are pleasures forevermore. John 16:33. I have said these things to you, that in me you may have peace. In the world you will have tribulation, but take heart. I have overcome the world. First Peter chapter 5, 6 through 7. Humble yourselves, therefore, under the mighty hand of God, so that at the proper time he may exalt you, casting all your anxieties on him, because he cares for you.

Lamentations 3:22-23. The steadfast love of the Lord never ceases. His mercies never come to an end. They are new every morning. Great is your faithfulness.

Psalm 32, 7 and 10. You are a hiding place for me. You preserve me from trouble. You surround me with shouts of deliverance. Many are the sorrows of the wicked, but steadfast love surrounds the one who trusts in the Lord. Jeremiah 17, 7 through 8. Blessed is the man who trusts in the Lord, whose trust is the Lord. He is like a tree planted by water that sends out its roots by the stream and does not fear when heat comes, for its leaves remain green and is not anxious in the year of drought, for it does not cease to bear fruit. Romans 8, 26 through 30. Likewise, the Spirit helps us in our weakness, for we do not know what to pray for as we ought, but the Spirit Himself intercedes for us with groanings too deep for words. And he who searches hearts knows what is the mind of the Spirit, because the Spirit intercedes for the saints according to the will of God. And we know that for those who love God, all things work together for good, for those who are called according to his purpose. For those whom he foreknew, he also predestined to be conformed to the image of his Son, in order that he might be the firstborn among many brothers. And those whom he predestined, he also called. And those whom he called, he also justified. And those whom he justified, he also glorified. Romans chapter 8, 35 through 39. Who shall separate us from the love of Christ? Shall tribulation, or distress, or persecution, or famine, or nakedness, or danger, or sword? As it is written, for your sake we are being killed all day long. We are regarded as sheep to be slaughtered. No, in all these things we are more than conquerors through him who loved us. For I am sure that neither death nor life, nor angels nor rulers, nor things present nor things to come, nor powers, nor height nor depth, nor anything else in all creation will be able to separate us from the love of God in Christ Jesus our Lord. Romans 10, 9 through 13. If you confess with your mouth that Jesus is Lord, and believe in your heart that God raised him from the dead, you will be saved. For with the heart one believes and is justified, and with the mouth one confesses and is saved. For the scripture says, everyone who believes in him will not be put to shame. For there is no distinction between Jew and Greek, for the same Lord is Lord of all, bestowing his riches on all who call on him. For everyone who calls on the name of the Lord will be saved. Psalm chapter 9, 9 through 12. The Lord is a stronghold for the oppressed, a stronghold in times of trouble. And those who know your name put their trust in you. For you, O Lord, have not forsaken those who seek you.
sing praises to the Lord, who sits enthroned in Zion. Tell among the peoples his deeds, for he who avenges blood is mindful of them. He does not forget the cry of the afflicted. Proverbs 3, 1 through 12. My son, do not forget my teaching, but let your heart keep my commands. For length of days and years of life and peace they will add to you. Let not steadfast love and faithfulness forsake you. Bind them around your neck. Write them on the tablet of your heart, so you will find favor and good success in the sight of God and man. Trust in the Lord with all your heart, and do not lean on your own understanding. In all your ways, acknowledge him, and he will make straight your paths. Be not wise in your own eyes. Fear the Lord, and turn away from evil. It will be healing to your flesh and refreshment to your bones. Honor the Lord with your wealth and with the first fruits of all your produce. Then your barns will be filled with plenty, and your vats will be bursting with wine. My son, do not despise the Lord's discipline or be weary of his reproof. For the Lord reproves him who he loves, as a father the son in whom he delights. James 5, 13 through 16. Is anyone among you suffering? Let him pray. Is anyone cheerful? Let him sing praise. Is anyone among you sick? Let him call for the elders of the church, and let them pray over him, anointing him with oil in the name of the Lord. And the prayer of faith will save the one who is sick, and the Lord will raise him up. And if he has committed sins, he will be forgiven. Therefore, confess your sins to one another, and pray for one another, that you may be healed. The prayer of a righteous person has great power as it is working. Matthew 7, 7 through 11. Ask, and it will be given to you. Seek, and you will find. Knock, and it will be opened to you. For everyone who asks receives, and the one who seeks finds, and to the one who knocks it will be opened. Or which one of you, if his son asks him for bread, will give him a stone? Or if he asks for a fish, will give him a serpent? If you then, who are evil, know how to give good gifts to your children, how much more will your Father who is in heaven give good things to those who ask him? Psalm 103, 1 through 12. Bless the Lord, O my soul, and all that is within me. Bless his holy name. Bless the Lord, O my soul, and forget not all his benefits, who forgives all your iniquity, who heals all your diseases, who redeems your life from the pit, who crowns you with steadfast love and mercy, who satisfies you with good so that your youth is renewed like the eagles. The Lord works righteousness and justice for all who are oppressed. He made known his ways to Moses,
his acts to the people of Israel. The Lord is merciful and gracious, slow to anger and abounding in steadfast love. He will not always chide, nor will he keep his anger forever. He does not deal with us according to our sins, nor repay us according to our iniquities. For as high as the heavens are above the earth, so great is his steadfast love toward those who fear him. As far as the east is from the west, so far does he remove our transgressions from us. As a father shows compassion to his children, so the Lord shows compassion to those who fear him. Psalm 107, 13 through 16. Then they cried to the Lord in their trouble, and he delivered them from their distress. He brought them out of darkness and the shadow of death, and burst their bonds apart. Let them thank the Lord for his steadfast love, for his wondrous works to the children of man. For he shatters the doors of bronze and cuts into the bars of iron. John 14, 1 through 7. Let not your hearts be troubled. Believe in God. Believe also in me. In my Father's house are many rooms. If it were not so, would I have told you that I go to prepare a place for you? And if I go and prepare a place for you, I will come again and will take you to myself, that where I am you may also be. And you know the way to where I am going. Thomas said to him, Lord, we do not know where you are going. How can we know the way? Jesus said to him, I am the way, and the truth, and the life. No one comes to the Father except through me. If you had known me, you would have known my Father also. From now on, you do know him and have seen him. John 14, 12 through 21. Truly, truly I say to you, whoever believes in me will also do the works that I do, and greater works than these will he do, because I am going to the Father. Whatever you ask in my name, this I will do, that the Father may be glorified in the Son. If you ask me anything in my name, I will do it. If you love me, you will keep my commandments. And I will ask the Father, and he will give you another helper to be with you forever, even the Spirit of truth, whom the world cannot receive because it neither sees him nor knows him. You know him, for he dwells with you and will be in you. I will not leave you as orphans. I will come to you. Yet a little while and the world will see me no more, but you will see me. Because I live, you also will live. In that day you will know that I am in my Father, and you in me, and I in you. Whoever has my commandments and keeps them, he it is who loves me. And he who loves me will be loved by my Father, and I will love him and manifest myself to him. Mark 10, 27 through 31. Jesus looked at them and said, with man it is impossible, but not with God. For all things are possible with God. Peter began to say to him, see, we have left everything and followed you.
Jesus said, "Truly, I say to you, there is no one who has left house or brothers or sisters or mother or father or children or lands for my sake and for the gospel, who will not receive 100-fold now in this time, houses and brothers and sisters and mothers and children and lands, with persecutions, and in the age to come eternal life. But many who are first will be last, and the last will be first." Matthew 24:12-13. "And because lawlessness will be increased, the love of many will grow cold. But the one who endures to the end will be saved." John 15:1-11. "I am the true vine, and my Father is the vine dresser. Every branch in me that does not bear fruit, he takes away. And every branch that does bear fruit, he prunes, that it may bear more fruit. Already you are clean because of the word that I have spoken to you. Abide in me, and I in you. As the branch cannot bear fruit by itself unless it abides in the vine, neither can you unless you abide in me. I am the vine, you are the branches. Whoever abides in me and I in him, he it is that bears much fruit. For apart from me, you can do nothing. If anyone does not abide in me, he is thrown away like a branch and withers. And the branches are gathered, thrown into the fire, and burned. If you abide in me, and my words abide in you, ask whatever you wish, and it will be done for you. By this my Father is glorified, that you bear much fruit, and so prove to be my disciples. As the Father has loved me, so have I loved you. Abide in my love. If you keep my commandments, you will abide in my love, just as I have kept my Father's commandments and abide in his love. These things I have spoken to you, that my joy may be in you and that your joy may be full." 2 Peter 1:3-11. "His divine power has granted to us all things that pertain to life and godliness, through the knowledge of him who called us to his own glory and excellence, by which he granted to us his precious and very great promises, so that through them you may become partakers of the divine nature, having escaped from the corruption that is in the world because of sinful desire. For this very reason, make every effort to supplement your faith with virtue, and virtue with knowledge, and knowledge with self-control, and self-control with steadfastness, and steadfastness with godliness, and godliness with brotherly affection, and brotherly affection with love. For if these qualities are yours and are increasing, they keep you from being ineffective or unfruitful in the knowledge of our Lord Jesus Christ. For whoever lacks these qualities is so nearsighted that he is blind, having forgotten that he was cleansed from his former sins. Therefore, brothers, be all the more diligent to confirm your calling and election. For if you practice these qualities, you will never fall. For in this way there will be richly provided for you an entrance into the eternal kingdom of our Lord and Savior, Jesus Christ." Job 36:10-11. "He opens their ears to instruction and commands that they return from iniquity. If they listen and serve him, they complete their days in prosperity
and their years in pleasantness. Psalm 46, 1 through 7. God is our refuge and strength, a very present help in trouble. Therefore, we will not fear though the earth gives way, though the mountains be moved into the heart of the sea, though its waters roar and foam, though the mountains tremble at its swelling. There is a river whose streams make glad the city of God, the holy habitation of the Most High. God is in the midst of her. She shall not be moved. God will help her when morning dawns. The nations rage, the kingdoms totter. He utters his voice, the earth melts. The Lord of hosts is with us. The God of Jacob is our fortress. Romans chapter 6, 5 through 14. For if we have been united with him in a death like his, we shall certainly be united with him in a resurrection like his. We know that our old self was crucified with him in order that the body of sin might be brought to nothing, so that we would no longer be enslaved to sin. For one who has died has been set free from sin. Now, if we have died with Christ, we believe that we will also live with him. We know that Christ, being raised from the dead, will never die again. Death no longer has dominion over him. For the death he died to sin once for all. But the life he lives to God. So you also must consider yourselves dead to sin and alive to God in Christ Jesus. Let not sin, therefore, reign in your mortal body, to make you obey its passions. Do not present your members to sin as instruments for unrighteousness, but present yourselves to God as those who have been brought from death to life, and your members to God as instruments for righteousness. For sin will have no dominion over you, since you are not under law, but under grace. Psalm 147, 1 through 6. Praise the Lord, for it is good to sing praises to our God, for it is pleasant, and a song of praise is fitting. The Lord builds up Jerusalem. He gathers the outcasts of Israel. He heals the brokenhearted and binds up their wounds. He determines the number of the stars. He gives to all of them their names. Great is our Lord, and abundant in power. His understanding is beyond measure. The Lord lifts up the humble. He casts the wicked to the ground. Revelation 21. 1 through 7. Then I saw a new heaven and a new earth, for the first heaven and the first earth had passed away, and the sea was no more. And I saw the holy city, New Jerusalem, coming down out of heaven from God, prepared as a bride adorned for her husband. And I heard a loud voice from the throne saying, Behold, the dwelling place of God is with man. He will dwell with them, and they will be his people, and God himself will be with them as their God. He will wipe away every tear from their eyes as their God. He will wipe away every tear from their eyes, and death shall be no more.

done. I am the Alpha and the Omega, the beginning and the end. To the thirsty, I will give from the spring of the water of life without payment. The one who conquers will have this heritage, and I will be his God, and he will be my son. Galatians 6, 8 through 10. For the one who sows to his own flesh will from the flesh reap corruption. But the one who sows to the Spirit will from the Spirit reap eternal life. And let us not grow weary of doing good, for in due season we will reap if we do not give up. So then, as we have opportunity, let us do good to everyone, and especially to those who are of the household of faith. Psalm 138. I give you thanks, O Lord, with my whole heart. Before the gods I sing your praise. I bow down toward your holy temple and give thanks to your name for your steadfast love and your faithfulness. For you have exalted above all things your name and your word. On the day I called, you answered me. My strength of soul you increased. All the kings of the earth shall give you thanks, O Lord, for they have heard the words of your mouth, and they shall sing of the ways of the Lord, for great is the glory of the Lord. For though the Lord is high, he regards the lowly, but the haughty he knows from afar. Though I walk in the midst of trouble, you preserve my life. You stretch out your hand against the wrath of my enemies, and your right hand delivers me. The Lord will fulfill his purpose for me. Your steadfast love, O Lord, endures forever. Do not forsake the work of your hands. First John 2, 24-25. Let what you heard from the beginning abide in you. If what you heard from the beginning abides in you, then you too will abide in the Son and in the Father. And this is the promise that he made to us: eternal life. John chapter 6, 47 through 51. Truly, truly I say to you, whoever believes has eternal life. I am the bread of life. Your fathers ate the manna in the wilderness, and they died. This is the bread that comes down from heaven, so that one may eat of it and not die. I am the living bread that came down from heaven. If anyone eats of this bread, he will live forever. And the bread that I will give for the life of the world is my flesh. Matthew 6, 14 through 15. For if you forgive others their trespasses, your heavenly Father will also forgive you. But if you do not forgive others their trespasses, neither will your Father forgive your trespasses. Psalm 55:22. Cast your burden on the Lord, and he will sustain you. He will never permit the righteous to be moved. Isaiah 52:12. For you shall not go out in haste, and you shall not go in flight. For the Lord will go before you,

and the God of Israel will be your rear guard. Psalm 32:8. I will instruct you and teach you in the way you should go. I will counsel you with my eye upon you. Isaiah 30:18-21. Therefore the Lord waits to be gracious to you, and therefore he exalts himself to show mercy to you. For the Lord is a God of justice. Blessed are all those who wait for him. For a people shall dwell in Zion, in Jerusalem. You shall weep no more. He will surely be gracious to you at the sound of your cry. As soon as he hears it, he answers you. And though the Lord give you the bread of adversity and the water of affliction, yet your teacher will not hide himself anymore, but your eyes shall see your teacher, and your ears shall hear a word behind you saying, this is the way, walk in it, when you turn to the right or when you turn to the left. Philippians 1:6. And I am sure of this, that he who began a good work in you will bring it to completion at the day of Jesus Christ. Isaiah 26:3. You keep him in perfect peace whose mind is stayed on you, because he trusts in you. John 11:25-26. Jesus said to her, I am the resurrection and the life. Whoever believes in me, though he die, yet shall he live. And everyone who lives and believes in me shall never die. Second Corinthians 4:16-18. So we do not lose heart. Though our outward self is wasting away, our inner self is being renewed day by day. For this light momentary affliction is preparing for us an eternal weight of glory beyond all comparison. As we look not to the things that are seen, but to the things that are unseen. For the things that are seen are transient, but the things that are unseen are eternal. Philippians 3:20-21. But our citizenship is in heaven, and from it we await a Savior, the Lord Jesus Christ, who will transform our lowly body to be like his glorious body by the power that enables him even to subject all things to himself. Matthew 5:2-11. And he opened his mouth and taught them, saying, blessed are the poor in spirit, for theirs is the kingdom of heaven. Blessed are those who mourn, for they shall be comforted. Blessed are the meek, for they shall inherit the earth. Blessed are those who hunger and thirst for righteousness, for they shall be satisfied. Blessed are the merciful, for they shall receive mercy. Blessed are the pure in heart, for they shall see God. Blessed are the peacemakers, for they shall be called sons of God. Blessed are those who are persecuted for righteousness' sake, for theirs is the kingdom of heaven. Blessed are you when others revile you and persecute you
and utter all kinds of evil against you falsely on my account. Rejoice and be glad, for your reward is great in heaven, for so they persecuted the prophets who were before you. First John 4, verse 4. Little children, you are from God and have overcome them, for he who is in you is greater than he who is in the world. Matthew chapter 10, 39 through 42. Whoever finds his life will lose it, and whoever loses his life for my sake will find it. Whoever receives you receives me, and whoever receives me receives him who sent me. The one who receives a prophet because he is a prophet will receive a prophet's reward, and the one who receives a righteous person because he is a righteous person will receive a righteous person's reward. And whoever gives one of these little ones even a cup of cold water because he is a disciple, truly I say to you, he will by no means lose his reward. Psalm 145, 13 through 19. The Lord is faithful in all his words and kind in all his works. The Lord upholds all who are falling and raises up all who are bowed down. The eyes of all look to you, and you give them their food in due season. You open your hand, you satisfy the desire of every living thing. The Lord is righteous in all his ways and kind in all his works. The Lord is near to all who call on him, to all who call on him in truth. He fulfills the desire of those who fear him. He also hears their cry and saves them. First Corinthians 10, verse 13. No temptation has overtaken you that is not common to man. God is faithful, and he will not let you be tempted beyond your ability. But with the temptation, he will also provide the way of escape, that you may be able to endure it. Second Peter 3, 8 through 9. But do not overlook this one fact, beloved, that with the Lord one day is as 1,000 years, and 1,000 years as one day. The Lord is not slow to fulfill his promise, as some count slowness, but is patient toward you, not wishing that any should perish, but that all should reach repentance. Matthew 28, 18 through 20. And Jesus came and said to them, "All authority in heaven and on earth has been given to me. Go therefore and make disciples of all nations, baptizing them in the name of the Father and of the Son and of the Holy Spirit, teaching them to observe all that I have commanded you. And behold, I am with you always, to the end of the age." Mark 16, 15 through 18. And he said to them, "Go into all the world and proclaim the gospel to the whole creation. Whoever believes and is baptized will be saved, but whoever does not believe will be condemned. And these signs will accompany those who believe. In my name they will cast out demons, they will speak in new tongues, they will pick up serpents with their hands, and if they drink any deadly poison, it will not hurt them. They will lay their hands on the sick, and they will recover."
2 Timothy chapter 4, verse 8. Henceforth there is laid up for me the crown of righteousness, which the Lord, the righteous judge, will award me on that day. And not only to me, but also to all who have loved his appearing. First Corinthians 6:14. And God raised the Lord, and will also raise us up by his power. Second Corinthians 4:14. He who raised the Lord Jesus will raise us also with Jesus and bring us with you into his presence. James chapter 1, verse 12. Blessed is the man who remains steadfast under trial, for when he has stood the test, he will receive the crown of life, which God has promised to those who love him. 1 Peter 4, 1 and 2. Since therefore Christ suffered in the flesh, arm yourselves with the same way of thinking. For whoever has suffered in the flesh has ceased from sin, so as to live for the rest of the time in the flesh, no longer for human passions, but for the will of God. First John 3, 1 through 3. See what kind of love the Father has given to us, that we should be called children of God. And so we are. The reason why the world does not know us is that it did not know him. Beloved, we are God's children now, and what we will be has not yet appeared. But we know that when he appears, we shall be like him, because we shall see him as he is. And everyone who thus hopes in him purifies himself as he is pure. Colossians chapter 3, 1 through 4. If then you have been raised with Christ, seek the things that are above, where Christ is, seated at the right hand of God. Set your minds on things that are above, not on things that are on earth. For you have died, and your life is hidden with Christ in God. When Christ, who is your life, appears, then you also will appear with him in glory. 2 Peter 3, 13. But according to his promise, we are waiting for new heavens and a new earth, in which righteousness dwells. John chapter 10, 9 through 11. I am the door. If anyone enters by me, he will be saved, and will go in and out and find pasture. The thief comes only to steal and kill and destroy. I came that they may have life, and have it abundantly. I am the good shepherd. The good shepherd lays down his life for the sheep. Romans chapter 6, 22 through 23. But now that you have been set free from sin and have become slaves of God, the fruit you get leads to sanctification, and its end, eternal life. For the wages of sin is death, but the free gift of God is eternal life in Christ Jesus our Lord. Numbers 23:19. God is not man that he should lie, or a son of man that he should change his mind. Has he said, and will he not do it? Or has he spoken, and will he not fulfill it? Psalm 121.
I lift up my eyes to the hills. From where does my help come? My help comes from the Lord, who made heaven and earth. He will not let your foot be moved. He who keeps you will not slumber. Behold, he who keeps Israel will neither slumber nor sleep. The Lord is your keeper. The Lord is your shade on your right hand. The sun shall not strike you by day, nor the moon by night. The Lord will keep you from all evil. He will keep your life. The Lord will keep your going out and your coming in from this time forth and forevermore. Psalm 1, 1 through 3. Blessed is the man who walks not in the counsel of the wicked, nor stands in the way of sinners, nor sits in the seat of scoffers. But his delight is in the law of the Lord, and on his law he meditates day and night. He is like a tree planted by streams of water, that yields its fruit in its season, and its leaf does not wither. In all that he does, he prospers.

Romans chapter 1, 16 through 17. For I am not ashamed of the gospel, for it is the power of God for salvation to everyone who believes, to the Jew first and also to the Greek. For in it the righteousness of God is revealed from faith for faith. As it is written, the righteous shall live by faith. Second Corinthians chapter 1, 3 through 5. Blessed be the God and Father of our Lord Jesus Christ, the Father of mercies and God of all comfort, who comforts us in all our affliction, so that we may be able to comfort those who are in any affliction with the comfort with which we ourselves are comforted by God. For as we share abundantly in Christ's sufferings, so through Christ we share abundantly in comfort too. Second Corinthians chapter 5, verse 17. Therefore, if anyone is in Christ, he is a new creation. The old has passed away. Behold, the new has come. John chapter 10, 27 through 30. My sheep hear my voice, and I know them, and they follow me. I give them eternal life, and they will never perish, and no one will snatch them out of my hand. My Father, who has given them to me, is greater than all, and no one is able to snatch them out of the Father's hand. I and the Father are one. Acts chapter 1, 7 through 8. It is not for you to know times or seasons that the Father has fixed by his own authority. But you will receive power when the Holy Spirit comes upon you, and you will be my witnesses in Jerusalem and in all Judea and Samaria and to the end of the earth. 2 Corinthians chapter 1, 20 through 22. For all the promises of God find their yes in him. That is why it is through him that we utter our amen to God for his glory. And it is God who establishes us with you in Christ, and has anointed us, and who has also put his seal on us, and given us his Spirit in our hearts as a guarantee. Acts chapter 2, 38 through 39. And Peter said to them, repent and be baptized, every one of you, in the name of Jesus Christ, for the forgiveness of your sins. And you will receive the gift of the Holy Spirit. For the promise is for you and for your children, and for all who are far off, everyone whom the Lord our God calls to himself. Deuteronomy 26, 17 through 19. You have declared today that the Lord is your God, and that you will walk in his ways, and keep his statutes and his commandments and his rules, and will obey his voice. And the Lord has declared today that you are a people for his treasured possession, as he has promised you, and that you are to keep all his commandments. And that he will set you in praise and in fame and in honor high above all nations that he has made, and that you shall be a people holy to the Lord your God, as he promised. Hebrews chapter 10, 19 through 23. Therefore, brothers,
Since we have confidence to enter the holy places by the blood of Jesus, by the new and living way that he opened for us through the curtain, that is through his flesh, and since we have a great priest over the house of God, let us draw near with a true heart in full assurance of faith, with our hearts sprinkled clean from an evil conscience and our bodies washed with pure water. Let us hold fast the confession of our hope without wavering, for he who promised is faithful. Exodus 14:13-14. And Moses said to the people, "Fear not, stand firm, and see the salvation of the Lord, which he will work for you today. For the Egyptians whom you see today, you shall never see again. The Lord will fight for you, and you have only to be silent." Isaiah 43:1-3. "But now, thus says the Lord, he who created you, O Jacob, he who formed you, O Israel, fear not, for I have redeemed you. I have called you by name. You are mine. When you pass through the waters, I will be with you, and through the rivers, they shall not overwhelm you. When you walk through fire, you shall not be burned, and the flame shall not consume you. For I am the Lord your God, the Holy One of Israel, your Savior." Isaiah 54:10. "For the mountains may depart and the hills be removed, but my steadfast love shall not depart from you, and my covenant of peace shall not be removed, says the Lord, who has compassion on you." Isaiah 54:13-14. "All your children shall be taught by the Lord, and great shall be the peace of your children. In righteousness you shall be established. You shall be far from oppression, for you shall not fear, and from terror, for it shall not come near you. And great shall be the peace of your children. In righteousness you shall be established. You shall be far from oppression, for you shall not fear, and from terror, for it shall not come near you." Isaiah 54:13-14. "No weapon that is fashioned against you shall succeed, and you shall refute every tongue that rises against you in judgment. This is the heritage of the servants of the Lord, and their vindication from me, declares the Lord." Isaiah 58:6-12. "Is not this the fast that I choose? To loose the bonds of wickedness, to undo the straps of the yoke, to let the oppressed go free, and to break every yoke? Is it not to share your bread with the hungry and bring the homeless poor into your house? When you see the naked, to cover him, and not to hide yourself from your own flesh? Then shall your light break forth like the dawn, and your healing shall spring up speedily. Your righteousness shall go before you. The glory of the Lord shall be your rear guard. Then you shall call, and the Lord will answer. You shall cry, and he will say, 'Here I am.' If you take away the yoke from your midst,
the pointing of the finger and speaking wickedness. If you pour yourself out for the hungry and satisfy the desire of the afflicted, then shall your light rise in the darkness and your gloom be as the noonday. And the Lord will guide you continually and satisfy your desire in scorched places and make your bones strong. And you shall be like a watered garden, like a spring of water whose waters do not fail. And your ancient ruins shall be rebuilt. You shall raise up the foundations of many generations. You shall be called the repairer of the breach, the restorer of streets to dwell in. James 1:2-5. Count it all joy, my brothers, when you meet trials of various kinds. For you know that the testing of your faith produces steadfastness. And let steadfastness have its full effect, that you may be perfect and complete, lacking in nothing. If any of you lacks wisdom, let him ask God, who gives generously to all without reproach, and it will be given him. James 4:7-8, and verse 10. Submit yourselves therefore to God. Resist the devil and he will flee from you. Draw near to God and he will draw near to you. Humble yourselves before the Lord and he will exalt you. First John 1:9. If we confess our sins, he is faithful and just to forgive us our sins and to cleanse us from all unrighteousness. 2 Chronicles 7:14-16. If my people who are called by my name humble themselves and pray and seek my face and turn from their wicked ways, then I will hear from heaven and will forgive their sin and heal their land. Now my eyes will be open and my ears attentive to the prayer that is made in this place. For now I have chosen and consecrated this house that my name may be there forever. My eyes and my heart will be there for all time. Deuteronomy 31:6-8. Be strong and courageous. Do not fear or be in dread of them, for it is the Lord your God who goes with you. He will not leave you or forsake you. Then Moses summoned Joshua and said to him in the sight of all Israel, be strong and courageous. For you shall go with this people into the land that the Lord has sworn to their fathers to give them, and you shall put them in possession of it. It is the Lord who goes before you. He will be with you. He will not leave you or forsake you. Do not fear or be dismayed. Jeremiah 29:11-14. For I know the plans I have for you, declares the Lord. Plans for welfare and not for evil, to give you a future and a hope. Then you will call upon me and come and pray to me, and I will hear you. You will seek me and find me, when you seek me with all your heart. I will be found by you, declares the Lord. John 3:16-17.
For God so loved the world that he gave his only Son, that whoever believes in him should not perish, but have eternal life. For God did not send his Son into the world to condemn the world, but in order that the world might be saved through him. John chapter 8, 34 through 36. Jesus answered them, "Truly, truly, I say to you, everyone who practices sin is a slave to sin. The slave does not remain in the house forever. The Son remains forever. So if the Son sets you free, you will be free indeed." Malachi chapter 3, 10 through 12. "Bring the full tithe into the storehouse, that there may be food in my house, and thereby put me to the test, says the Lord of hosts, if I will not open the windows of heaven for you and pour down for you a blessing until there is no more need. I will rebuke the devourer for you, so that it will not destroy the fruits of your soil, and your vine in the field shall not fail to bear, says the Lord of hosts. Then all nations will call you blessed, for you will be a land of delight, says the Lord of hosts." Mark chapter 11, 22 through 26. And Jesus answered them, "Have faith in God. Truly I say to you, whoever says to this mountain, 'Be taken up and thrown into the sea,' and does not doubt in his heart, but believes that what he says will come to pass, it will be done for him. Therefore I tell you, whatever you ask in prayer, believe that you have received it, and it will be yours. And whenever you stand praying, forgive if you have anything against anyone, so that your Father also who is in heaven may forgive you your trespasses.

Joshua chapter 1, 6 through 9. Be strong and courageous, for you shall cause this people to inherit the land that I swore to their fathers to give them. Only be strong and very courageous, being careful to do according to all the law that Moses, my servant, commanded you. Do not turn from it to the right hand or to the left, that you may have good success wherever you go. This book of the law shall not depart from your mouth, but you shall meditate on it day and night, so that you may be careful to do according to all that is written in it. For then you will make your way prosperous, and then you will have good success. Have I not commanded you? Be strong and courageous. Do not be frightened, and do not be dismayed, for the Lord your God is with you wherever you go. Philippians chapter 4, 19 through 20. And my God will supply every need of yours according to his riches and glory in Christ Jesus. To our God and Father be glory forever and ever. Amen. Psalm chapter 37, 3 through 11. Trust in the Lord and do good. Dwell in the land and befriend faithfulness. Delight yourself in the Lord, and he will give you the desires of your heart. Commit your way to the Lord. Trust in him, and he will act. He will bring forth your righteousness as the light, and your justice as the noonday. Be still before the Lord, and wait patiently for him. Fret not yourself over the one who prospers in his way, over the man who carries out evil devices. Refrain from anger and forsake wrath. Fret not yourself. It tends only to evil. For the evildoers shall be cut off, but those who wait for the Lord shall inherit the land. In just a little while, the wicked will be no more. Though you look carefully at his place, he will not be there. But the meek shall inherit the land and delight themselves in abundant peace. Psalm chapter 50, 14 through 15. Offer to God a sacrifice of thanksgiving, and perform your vows to the Most High, and call upon me in the day of trouble. I will deliver you, and you shall glorify me.

Revelation chapter 2, 5 through 7. Remember therefore from where you have fallen. Repent and do the works you did at first. If not, I will come to you and remove your lampstand from its place, unless you repent. Yet this you have. You hate the works of the Nicolaitans, which I also hate. He who has an ear, let him hear what the Spirit says to the churches. To the one who conquers, I will grant to eat of the tree of life, which is in the paradise of God. Revelation chapter 2, 10 through 11. Be faithful unto death, and I will give you the crown of life. He who has an ear, let him hear what the Spirit says to the churches. The one who conquers will not be hurt by the second death. Revelation chapter 2, verse 17. He who has an ear, let him hear what the Spirit says to the churches. To the one who conquers, I will give some of the hidden manna, and I will give him a white stone with a new name written on the stone that no one knows except the one who receives it. Revelation chapter 2, 26 through 29. The one who conquers and who keeps my works until the end, to him I will give authority over the nations, and he will rule them with a rod of iron, as when earthen pots are broken in pieces, even as I myself have received authority from my Father, and I will give him the morning star. He who has an ear, let him hear what the Spirit says to the churches. Revelation chapter 3, verse 5. The one who conquers will be clothed thus in white garments, and I will never blot out his name from the book of life. I will confess his name before my Father and before his angels. He who has an ear, let him hear what the Spirit says to the churches. Revelation chapter 3, 10 through 13. Because you have kept my word about patient endurance, I will keep you from the hour of trial that is coming on the whole world, to try those who dwell on the earth. I am coming soon. Hold fast what you have, so that no one may seize your crown. The one who conquers, I will make him a pillar in the temple of my God. Never shall he go out of it. And I will write on him the name of my God and the name of the city of my God, the New Jerusalem, which comes down from my God out of heaven, and my own new name. He who has an ear, let him hear what the Spirit says to the churches. Revelation chapter 3, 20 through 22. Behold, I stand at the door and knock. If anyone hears my voice and opens the door, I will come in to him and eat with him, and he with me. The one who conquers, I will grant him to sit with me on my throne, as I also conquered and sat down with my Father on his throne. He who has an ear, let him hear what the Spirit says to the churches. First Peter chapter 3, 10 through 12.
Whoever desires to love life and see good days, let him keep his tongue from evil and his lips from speaking deceit. Let him turn away from evil and do good. Let him seek peace and pursue it. For the eyes of the Lord are on the righteous, and his ears are open to their prayer. But the face of the Lord is against those who do evil. Philippians chapter 4, 4 through 9. Rejoice in the Lord always. Again, I will say, rejoice. Let your reasonableness be known to everyone. The Lord is at hand. Do not be anxious about anything, but in everything, by prayer and supplication, with thanksgiving, let your requests be known to God. And the peace of God, which surpasses all understanding, will guard your hearts and your minds in Christ Jesus. Finally, brothers, whatever is true, whatever is honorable, whatever is just, whatever is pure, whatever is lovely, whatever is commendable, if there is any excellence, if there is anything worthy of praise, think about these things. What you have learned and received and heard and seen in me, practice these things, and the God of peace will be with you. Psalm chapter 34, 15 through 19. The eyes of the Lord are toward the righteous, and his ears toward their cry. The face of the Lord is against those who do evil, to cut off the memory of them from the earth. When the righteous cry for help, the Lord hears and delivers them out of all their troubles. The Lord is near to the brokenhearted and saves the crushed in spirit. Many are the afflictions of the righteous, but the Lord delivers him out of them all. Jeremiah chapter 33, 2 through 3. Thus says the Lord who made the earth, the Lord who formed it to establish it. The Lord is his name. Call to me and I will answer you and will tell you great and hidden things that you have not known. Jeremiah chapter 33, verse 6. Behold, I will bring it health and cure, and I will cure them, and I will reveal to them abundance of peace and truth. Isaiah 41, 10 through 13. Fear not, for I am with you. Be not dismayed, for I am your God. I will strengthen you. I will help you. I will uphold you with my righteous right hand. Behold, all who are incensed against you shall be put to shame and confounded. Those who strive against you shall be as nothing and shall perish. You shall seek those who contend with you, but you shall not find them. Those who war against you shall be as nothing at all. For I, the Lord your God, hold your right hand. It is I who say to you, fear not. I am the one who helps you. Isaiah 40, 27 through 31. Why do you say, O Jacob, and speak, O Israel, my way is hidden from the Lord,
and my right is disregarded by my God. Have you not known? Have you not heard? The Lord is the everlasting God, the creator of the ends of the earth. He does not faint or grow weary. His understanding is unsearchable. He gives power to the faint, and to him who has no might, he increases strength. Even youths shall faint and be weary, and young men shall fall exhausted. But they who wait for the Lord shall renew their strength. They shall mount up with wings like eagles. They shall run and not be weary. They shall walk and not faint. Matthew chapter 11, 28 through 30. Come to me, all who labor and are heavily burdened, and I will give you rest. Take my yoke upon you and learn from me, for I am gentle and humble in heart, and you will find rest for your souls. For my yoke is easy and my burden is light. Psalm 91. He who dwells in the secret place of the Most High will rest in the shadow of the Almighty. I will say of Yahweh, He is my refuge and my fortress, my God in whom I trust. For He will deliver you from the snare of the fowler and from the deadly pestilence. He will cover you with His feathers. Under His wings you will take refuge. His faithfulness is your shield and rampart. You shall not be afraid of the terror by night, nor of the arrow that flies by day, nor of the pestilence that walks in darkness, nor of the destruction that wastes at noonday. 1,000 may fall at your side, and 10,000 at your right hand, but it will not come near you. You will only look with your eyes and see the recompense of the wicked. Because you have made Yahweh your refuge and the Most High your dwelling place, no evil shall happen to you. Neither shall any plague come near your dwelling. For He will put His angels in charge of you to guard you in all your ways. They will bear you up in their hands so that you won't dash your foot against a stone. You will tread on the lion and the cobra. You will trample the young lion and the serpent underfoot. Because He has set His love on me, therefore I will deliver him. I will set him on high because he has known my name. He will call on me and I will answer him. I will be with him in trouble. I will deliver him and honor him. I will satisfy him with long life and show him my salvation. Romans chapter 8, 16 through 18. The Spirit Himself testifies with our spirit that we are children of God. And if children, then heirs, heirs of God, and joint heirs with Christ, if indeed we suffer with Him, that we may also be glorified with Him. For I consider that the sufferings of this present time are not worthy to be compared with the glory which will be revealed toward us. John chapter 14, 25 through 27. These things I have spoken to you while I am still with you. But the Helper, the Holy Spirit, whom the Father will send in my name, He will teach you all things and bring to your remembrance all that I have said to you. Peace I leave with you. My peace I give to you.
Not as the world gives do I give to you. Let not your hearts be troubled, neither let them be afraid. Romans chapter 5, 1 through 5. Therefore, since we have been justified by faith, we have peace with God through our Lord Jesus Christ. Through him, we have also obtained access by faith into this grace in which we stand, and we rejoice in hope of the glory of God. Not only that, but we rejoice in our sufferings, knowing that suffering produces endurance, and endurance produces character, and character produces hope, and hope does not put us to shame, because God's love has been poured into our hearts through the Holy Spirit who has been given to us. Second Corinthians chapter 13, verse 11. Finally, brothers, rejoice. Aim for restoration. Comfort one another. Agree with one another. Live in peace, and the God of love and peace will be with you. And the God of love and peace will be with you.

Mark the blameless and behold the upright, for there is a future for the man of peace. Hebrews chapter 12, verse 11. For the moment, all discipline seems painful rather than pleasant. But later, it yields the peaceful fruit of righteousness to those who have been trained by it. Matthew chapter 6, 25 through 33. Therefore I tell you, do not be anxious about your life, what you will eat or what you will drink, nor about your body, what you will put on. Is not life more than food, and the body more than clothing? Look at the birds of the air. They neither sow nor reap, nor gather into barns, and yet your heavenly Father feeds them. Are you not of more value than they? And which of you, by being anxious, can add a single hour to his span of life? And why are you anxious about clothing? Consider the lilies of the field, how they grow. They neither toil nor spin. Yet I tell you, even Solomon in all his glory was not arrayed like one of these. But if God so clothes the grass of the field, which today is alive and tomorrow is thrown into the oven, will he not much more clothe you, O you of little faith? Therefore, do not be anxious, saying, what shall we eat, or what shall we drink, or what shall we wear? For the Gentiles seek after these things, and your heavenly Father knows that you need them all. But seek first the kingdom of God and his righteousness, and all these things will be added to you.

Psalm chapter 126, 5 through 6. Those who sow in tears shall reap with shouts of joy. He who goes out weeping, bearing the seed for sowing, shall come home with shouts of joy, bringing his sheaves with him. Psalm 16, 5 through 11. The Lord is my chosen portion and my cup. You hold my lot. The lines have fallen for me in pleasant places. Indeed, I have a beautiful inheritance. I bless the Lord who gives me counsel. In the night also my heart instructs me. I have set the Lord always before me. Because he is at my right hand, I shall not be shaken. Therefore my heart is glad, and my whole being rejoices. My flesh also dwells secure. For you will not abandon my soul to Sheol, or let your Holy One see corruption. You make known to me the path of life. In your presence there's fullness of joy. At your right hand are pleasures forevermore. John 16:33. I have said these things to you, that in me you may have peace. In the world you will have tribulation, but take heart. I have overcome the world. First Peter chapter 5, 6 through 7. Humble yourselves, therefore, under the mighty hand of God, so that at the proper time,

Lamentations 3:22-23. The steadfast love of the Lord never ceases. His mercies never come to an end. They are new every morning. Great is your faithfulness. Psalm 32:7-10. You are a hiding place for me. You preserve me from trouble. You surround me with shouts of deliverance. Many are the sorrows of the wicked, but steadfast love surrounds the one who trusts in the Lord. Jeremiah 17:7-8. Blessed is the man who trusts in the Lord, whose trust is the Lord. He is like a tree planted by water that sends out its roots by the stream and does not fear when heat comes, for its leaves remain green and is not anxious in the year of drought, for it does not cease to bear fruit. Romans 8:26-30. Likewise, the Spirit helps us in our weakness, for we do not know what to pray for as we ought, but the Spirit Himself intercedes for us with groanings too deep for words. And He who searches hearts knows what is the mind of the Spirit, because the Spirit intercedes for the saints according to the will of God. And we know that for those who love God, all things work together for good, for those who are called according to His purpose. For those whom He foreknew, He also predestined to be conformed to the image of His Son, in order that He might be the firstborn among many brothers. And those whom He predestined, He also called. And those whom He called, He also justified. And those whom He justified, He also glorified. Romans chapter 8:35-39. Who shall separate us from the love of Christ? Shall tribulation, or distress, or persecution, or famine, or nakedness, or danger, or sword? As it is written, for your sake we are being killed all day long. We are regarded as sheep to be slaughtered. No, in all these things we are more than conquerors through Him who loved us. For I am sure that neither death nor life, nor angels nor rulers, nor things present, nor things to come, nor powers, nor height, nor depth, nor anything else in all creation will be able to separate us from the love of God in Christ Jesus our Lord. Romans 10:9-13. If you confess with your mouth that Jesus is Lord, and believe in your heart that God raised Him from the dead, you will be saved. For with the heart one believes and is justified, and with the mouth one confesses and is saved. For the Scripture says, everyone who believes in Him will not be put to shame. For there is no distinction between Jew and Greek, for the same Lord is Lord of all, bestowing His riches on all who call on Him. For everyone who calls on the name of the Lord
will be saved. Psalm chapter 9, 9 through 12. The Lord is a stronghold for the oppressed, a stronghold in times of trouble. And those who know your name put their trust in you. For you, O Lord, have not forsaken those who seek you. Sing praises to the Lord, who sits enthroned in Zion. Tell among the peoples his deeds, for he who avenges blood is mindful of them. He does not forget the cry of the afflicted. Proverbs 3, 1 through 12. My son, do not forget my teaching, but let your heart keep my commands. For length of days and years of life and peace they will add to you. Let not steadfast love and faithfulness forsake you. Bind them around your neck. Write them on the tablet of your heart. So you will find favor and good success in the sight of God and man. Trust in the Lord with all your heart, and do not lean on your own understanding. In all your ways, acknowledge him, and he will make straight your paths. Be not wise in your own eyes. Fear the Lord, and turn away from evil. It will be healing to your flesh and refreshment to your bones. Honor the Lord with your wealth and with the first fruits of all your produce. Then your barns will be filled with plenty, and your vats will be bursting with wine. My son, do not despise the Lord's discipline, or be weary of his reproof. For the Lord reproves him who he loves, as a father the son in whom he delights. James 5, 13 through 16. Is anyone among you suffering? Let him pray. Is anyone cheerful? Let him sing praise. Is anyone among you sick? Let him call for the elders of the church and let them pray over him, anointing him with oil in the name of the Lord. And the prayer of faith will save the one who is sick, and the Lord will raise him up. And if he has committed sins, he will be forgiven. Therefore, confess your sins to one another and pray for one another that you may be healed. The prayer of a righteous person has great power as it is working. Matthew 7, 7 through 11. Ask, and it will be given to you. Seek, and you will find. Knock, and it will be opened to you. For everyone who asks receives, and the one who seeks finds, and to the one who knocks it will be opened. Or which one of you, if his son asks him for bread, will give him a stone? Or if he asks for a fish, will give him a serpent? If you then, who are evil, know how to give good gifts to your children, how much more will your Father who is in heaven give good things to those who ask him? Psalm 103, 1 through 12. Bless the Lord, O my soul, and all that is within me. Bless his holy name. Bless the Lord, O my soul,
and forget not all his benefits, who forgives all your iniquity, who heals all your diseases, who redeems your life from the pit, who crowns you with steadfast love and mercy, who satisfies you with good so that your youth is renewed like the eagles. The Lord works righteousness and justice for all who are oppressed. He made known his ways to Moses, his acts to the people of Israel. The Lord is merciful and gracious, slow to anger and abounding in steadfast love. He will not always chide, nor will he keep his anger forever. He does not deal with us according to our sins, nor repay us according to our iniquities. For as high as the heavens are above the earth, so great is his steadfast love toward those who fear him. As far as the east is from the west, so far does he remove our transgressions from us. As a father shows compassion to his children, so the Lord shows compassion to those who fear him. Psalm 107, 13 through 16. Then they cried to the Lord in their trouble, and he delivered them from their distress. He brought them out of darkness and the shadow of death, and burst their bonds apart. Let them thank the Lord for his steadfast love, for his wondrous works to the children of man. For he shatters the doors of bronze and cuts into the bars of iron. John 14, 1 through 7. Let not your hearts be troubled. Believe in God. Believe also in me. In my Father's house are many rooms. If it were not so, would I have told you that I go to prepare a place for you? And if I go and prepare a place for you, I will come again and will take you to myself, that where I am, you may also be. And you know the way to where I am going. Thomas said to him, Lord, we do not know where you are going. How can we know the way? Jesus said to him, I am the way, and the truth, and the life. No one comes to the Father except through me. If you had known me, you would have known my Father also. From now on, you do know him and have seen him. John 14, 12 through 21. Truly, truly I say to you, whoever believes in me will also do the works that I do, and greater works than these will he do, because I am going to the Father. Whatever you ask in my name, this I will do, that the Father may be glorified in the Son. If you ask me anything in my name, I will do it. If you love me, you will keep my commandments. And I will ask the Father, and he will give you another helper to be with you forever, even the Spirit of truth, whom the world cannot receive because it neither sees him nor knows him. You know him, for he dwells with you and will be in you. I will not leave you as orphans. I will come to you. Yet a little while and the world will see me no more, but you will see me. Because I live, you also will live. In that day you will know that I am in my Father, and you in me, and I in you. Whoever has my commandments and keeps them, he it is who loves me. And he who loves me will be loved by my Father,
and I will love him and manifest myself to him. Mark 10:27-31. Jesus looked at them and said, "With man it is impossible, but not with God. For all things are possible with God." Peter began to say to him, "See, we have left everything and followed you." Jesus said, "Truly, I say to you, there is no one who has left house or brothers or sisters or mother or father or children or lands for my sake and for the gospel, who will not receive 100-fold now in this time, houses and brothers and sisters and mothers and children and lands with persecutions and in the age to come eternal life. But many who are first will be last, and the last will be first." Matthew 24:12-13. "And because lawlessness will be increased, the love of many will grow cold. But the one who endures to the end will be saved." John 15:1-11. "I am the true vine, and my Father is the vine dresser. Every branch in me that does not bear fruit he takes away, and every branch that does bear fruit he prunes, that it may bear more fruit. Already you are clean because of the word that I have spoken to you. Abide in me, and I in you. As the branch cannot bear fruit by itself unless it abides in the vine, neither can you unless you abide in me. I am the vine, you are the branches. Whoever abides in me and I in him, he it is that bears much fruit. For apart from me, you can do nothing. If anyone does not abide in me, he is thrown away like a branch and withers, and the branches are gathered, thrown into the fire and burned. If you abide in me and my words abide in you, ask whatever you wish, and it will be done for you. By this my Father is glorified, that you bear much fruit, and so prove to be my disciples. As the Father has loved me, so have I loved you. Abide in my love. If you keep my commandments, you will abide in my love, just as I have kept my Father's commandments and abide in his love. These things I have spoken to you, that my joy may be in you and that your joy may be full." 2 Peter 1:3-11. "His divine power has granted to us all things that pertain to life and godliness, through the knowledge of him who called us to his own glory and excellence, by which he granted to us his precious and very great promises, so that through them you may become partakers of the divine nature, having escaped from the corruption that is in the world because of sinful desire. For this very reason, make every effort to supplement your faith with virtue, and virtue with knowledge, and knowledge with self-control, and self-control with steadfastness, and steadfastness with godliness, and godliness with brotherly affection, and brotherly affection with love. For if these qualities are yours and are increasing, they keep you from being ineffective or unfruitful in the knowledge of our Lord Jesus Christ. For whoever lacks these qualities is so nearsighted that he is blind, having forgotten that he was cleansed from his former sins. Therefore, brothers, be all the more diligent to confirm your calling and election.
For if you practice these qualities, you will never fall. For in this way there will be richly provided for you an entrance into the eternal kingdom of our Lord and Savior, Jesus Christ. Job 36:10-11. He opens their ears to instruction and commands that they return from iniquity. If they listen and serve him, they complete their days in prosperity and their years in pleasantness. Psalm 46:1-7. God is our refuge and strength, a very present help in trouble. Therefore, we will not fear though the earth gives way, though the mountains be moved into the heart of the sea, though its waters roar and foam, though the mountains tremble at its swelling. There is a river whose streams make glad the city of God, the holy habitation of the Most High. God is in the midst of her. She shall not be moved. God will help her when morning dawns. The nations rage, the kingdoms totter. He utters his voice, the earth melts. The Lord of hosts is with us. The God of Jacob is our fortress. Romans chapter 6:5-14. For if we have been united with him in a death like his, we shall certainly be united with him in a resurrection like his. We know that our old self was crucified with him in order that the body of sin might be brought to nothing, so that we would no longer be enslaved to sin. For one who has died has been set free from sin. Now, if we have died with Christ, we believe that we will also live with him. We know that Christ, being raised from the dead, will never die again. Death no longer has dominion over him. For the death he died to sin once for all. But the life he lives to God. So you also must consider yourselves dead to sin and alive to God in Christ Jesus. Let not sin, therefore, reign in your mortal body, to make you obey its passions. Do not present your members to sin as instruments for unrighteousness, but present yourselves to God as those who have been brought from death to life, and your members to God as instruments for righteousness. For sin will have no dominion over you, since you are not under law, but under grace. Psalm 147:1-6. Praise the Lord, for it is good to sing praises to our God, for it is pleasant, and a song of praise is fitting. The Lord builds up Jerusalem. He gathers the outcasts of Israel. He heals the brokenhearted and binds up their wounds. He determines the number of the stars. He gives to all of them their names. Great is our Lord, and abundant in power. His understanding is beyond measure. The Lord lifts up the humble. He casts the wicked to the ground. Revelation 21:1-7. Then I saw a new heaven and a new earth, for the first heaven and the first earth had passed away, and the sea was no more. And I saw the holy city, New Jerusalem, coming down out of heaven from God, prepared as a bride adorned for her husband.
And I heard a loud voice from the throne saying, "Behold, the dwelling place of God is with man. He will dwell with them, and they will be his people, and God himself will be with them as their God. He will wipe away every tear from their eyes, and death shall be no more. Neither shall there be mourning, nor crying, nor pain anymore. For the former things have passed away." And he who was seated on the throne said, "Behold, I am making all things new." Also he said, "Write this down, for these words are trustworthy and true." And he said to me, "It is done. I am the Alpha and the Omega, the beginning and the end. To the thirsty I will give from the spring of the water of life without payment. The one who conquers will have this heritage, and I will be his God, and he will be my son." Galatians 6:8-10. For the one who sows to his own flesh will from the flesh reap corruption. But the one who sows to the Spirit will from the Spirit reap eternal life. And let us not grow weary of doing good, for in due season we will reap if we do not give up. So then, as we have opportunity, let us do good to everyone, and especially to those who are of the household of faith. Psalm 138. I give you thanks, O Lord, with my whole heart. Before the gods I sing your praise. I bow down toward your holy temple and give thanks to your name for your steadfast love and your faithfulness. For you have exalted above all things your name and your word. On the day I called, you answered me. My strength of soul you increased. All the kings of the earth shall give you thanks, O Lord, for they have heard the words of your mouth, and they shall sing of the ways of the Lord, for great is the glory of the Lord. For though the Lord is high, he regards the lowly, but the haughty he knows from afar. Though I walk in the midst of trouble, you preserve my life. You stretch out your hand against the wrath of my enemies, and your right hand delivers me. The Lord will fulfill his purpose for me. Your steadfast love, O Lord, endures forever. Do not forsake the work of your hands. First John 2:24-25. Let what you heard from the beginning abide in you. If what you heard from the beginning abides in you, then you too will abide in the Son and in the Father. And this is the promise that he made to us: eternal life. John 6:47-51. Truly, truly I say to you, whoever believes has eternal life. I am the bread of life. Your fathers ate the manna in the wilderness, and they died. This is the bread that comes down from heaven, so that one may eat of it and not die. I am the living bread that came down from heaven. If anyone eats of this bread, he will live forever. And the bread that I will give for the life of the world is my flesh.
Matthew 6, 14 through 15. For if you forgive others their trespasses, your heavenly Father will also forgive you. But if you do not forgive others their trespasses, neither will your Father forgive your trespasses. Psalm 55, 22. Cast your burden on the Lord, and He will sustain you. He will never permit the righteous to be moved. Isaiah 52, 12. For you shall not go out in haste, and you shall not go in flight. For the Lord will go before you, and the God of Israel will be your rear guard. Psalm 32, 8. I will instruct you and teach you in the way you should go. I will counsel you with my eye upon you. Isaiah 30, 18 through 21. Therefore the Lord waits to be gracious to you, and therefore He exalts Himself to show mercy to you. For the Lord is a God of justice. Blessed are all those who wait for Him. For a people shall dwell in Zion, in Jerusalem. You shall weep no more. He will surely be gracious to you at the sound of your cry. As soon as He hears it, He answers you. And though the Lord give you the bread of adversity and the water of affliction, yet your teacher will not hide Himself anymore, but your eyes shall see your teacher, and your ears shall hear a word behind you saying, "This is the way, walk in it," when you turn to the right or when you turn to the left. Philippians chapter 1, verse 6. And I am sure of this, that He who began a good work in you will bring it to completion at the day of Jesus Christ. Isaiah 26, verse 3. You keep him in perfect peace whose mind is stayed on you, because he trusts in you. John chapter 11, 25 through 26. Jesus said to her, "I am the resurrection and the life. Whoever believes in me, though he die, yet shall he live. And everyone who lives and believes in me shall never die." Second Corinthians 4, 16 through 18. So we do not lose heart. Though our outward self is wasting away, our inner self is being renewed day by day. For this light momentary affliction is preparing for us an eternal weight of glory beyond all comparison. As we look not to the things that are seen, but to the things that are unseen. For the things that are seen are transient, but the things that are unseen are eternal. Philippians 3, 20 through 21. But our citizenship is in heaven, and from it we await a Savior, the Lord Jesus Christ, who will transform our lowly body to be like His glorious body by the power that enables Him even to subject all things to Himself. Matthew 5, 2 through 11. And He opened His mouth and taught them, saying, "Blessed are the poor in spirit,
for theirs is the kingdom of heaven. Blessed are those who mourn, for they shall be comforted. Blessed are the meek, for they shall inherit the earth. Blessed are those who hunger and thirst for righteousness, for they shall be satisfied. Blessed are the merciful, for they shall receive mercy. Blessed are the pure in heart, for they shall see God. Blessed are the peacemakers, for they shall be called sons of God. Blessed are those who are persecuted for righteousness' sake, for theirs is the kingdom of heaven. Blessed are you when others revile you and persecute you and utter all kinds of evil against you falsely on my account. Rejoice and be glad, for your reward is great in heaven, for so they persecuted the prophets who were before you. First John 4, verse 4. Little children, you are from God and have overcome them. For he who is in you is greater than he who is in the world. Matthew chapter 10, 39 through 42. Whoever finds his life will lose it, and whoever loses his life for my sake will find it. Whoever receives you receives me, and whoever receives me receives him who sent me. The one who receives a prophet because he is a prophet will receive a prophet's reward, and the one who receives a righteous person because he is a righteous person will receive a righteous person's reward. And whoever gives one of these little ones even a cup of cold water because he is a disciple, truly I say to you, he will by no means lose his reward. Psalm 145, 13 through 19. The Lord is faithful in all his words and kind in all his works. The Lord upholds all who are falling and raises up all who are bowed down. The eyes of all look to you, and you give them their food in due season. You open your hand, you satisfy the desire of every living thing. The Lord is righteous in all his ways and kind in all his works. The Lord is near to all who call on him, to all who call on him in truth. He fulfills the desire of those who fear him. He also hears their cry and saves them. First Corinthians 10, verse 13. No temptation has overtaken you that is not common to man. God is faithful, and he will not let you be tempted beyond your ability. But with the temptation, he will also provide the way of escape, that you may be able to endure it. Second Peter 3, 8 through 9. But do not overlook this one fact, beloved, that with the Lord one day is as 1,000 years, and 1,000 years as one day. The Lord is not slow to fulfill his promise, as some count slowness, but is patient toward you, not wishing that any should perish, but that all should reach repentance.

I decree and declare, this is the day the Lord has made. Since every good gift comes from God, I speak that this day is both good and perfect. 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with your assignment, what you should be doing when you get there, with relationships, who you should be doing it with when you get there, the people that add value to your life, with resources, with what you should be doing it with timing and your gifts and your abilities. Your timing is when you should be doing what you're doing. I pronounce a benediction upon you that God would give you a strategy, give you the ability to know what you should be doing and how you should be doing it. And then finally, I pronounce a blessing upon you and this benediction that you will leave a legacy, that you will leave something for the next generation to know that you did it. I pronounce this benediction upon you, that you will live in a prosperous, healthy environment. May God prosper the works of your hand. 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

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May you live in an Edenic state of mind and dwell in your prophetic Goshen. 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May your hands never lack productivity. May your mind never lack witty million-dollar ideas and creative billion-dollar inventions. 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May your feet never lack progress. May the light of God's word forever light your pathway. May you blaze new trails. May you run through troops and leap over walls. May you discover new horizons as you become the Christopher Columbus of your discipline, your industry, your profession, and
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May your home be a haven of peace. May wealth and riches be in your house. May God dissolve the pain of yesterday so that it will never appear again tomorrow. May the abundance of the sea be converted unto you. May every good seed you planted last season yield a fruitful harvest this season. May your activities be synchronized and syncopated to heaven's rhythm. 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May you live your life in such a way that all the world will know that it is blessed because of your presence in it. 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May excellence be the signature upon all you do and say. May you become all that God will have you to become. May God supply all your need according to his riches in glory. May his spirit be your companion. May Jesus forever be your Lord and Savior. May you become the head and not the tail. May you forever be the first and not last. May you forever be above only and not beneath. May you be strengthened in the inner man. May you continue to dream big. May you awaken every morning to live the life of your dreams. May you live a humble life of gratitude and thanksgiving, knowing that he which began the good work in you will complete it, for faithful is he that calls you to this realm of success and prosperity, and it is he who will also do it. I speak this benediction of blessing upon your life in the name of Jesus. According to Genesis 28, 3-4, and the God Almighty bless thee and make thee fruitful and multiply thee, that thou mayest be a multitude of people, and give thee the blessing of Abraham to thee, to thy seed with thee, that thou mayest inherit the land whereinto thou was a stranger, which God gave unto Abraham. According to Ephesians 3, 20-21, now unto him that is able to do the exceeding abundantly above all you could ask or think, according to the power that worketh in us, unto him be glory in the church by Jesus Christ throughout all age, world without end. Amen. According to Psalm 129, verse 8, the blessing of the Lord be upon you. We bless you in the name of the Lord. And according to Numbers 6, 24-26, the Lord bless thee and keep thee and be gracious unto thee. The Lord lift up his countenance upon thee and give thee peace.

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6: On creation's morning, an all-powerful God flung the glittering stars against the velvet of the night. He holds the seven seas in the palm of his hand. He measures space with his fingertips. He weighs the mountains in a scale and the hills in a balance. The God that we serve has total control. He said, "Let there be light." And in that moment of time, darkness was shattered and conquered forever. His son, Jesus Christ, walked upon the raging sea of the Sea of Galilee, and he held the winds in his fist and said, "Peace be still." That's control. That God is in control of planet Earth, and he can be absolutely in control of your life if you'll let him. He will make a way where there seems to be no way. Stop worrying and start living. Worry proves that you don't believe God can take care of you. Worry is faith in fear. Worry is faith in fear. The two words in the New Testament from the mouth of the apostles, fear not, fear not, fear not the past. Why? Because your past has been forgiven and forgotten. Fear not the present. I will never leave you nor forsake you. Joshua 1:9. Be not afraid, for thy God is with you wherever you go. David said, "Yea, though I walk through the valley of the shadow of death, I will fear no evil, for thou art with me." Death has been reduced to a shadow. The Lord is my light and my salvation. Whom shall I fear? The Lord is the strength of my life. Of whom should I be afraid? Psalms 27:1. Hebrews 13:6. The Lord is my helper. I will not fear what man can do with me. Fear not death. The Bible says, "I am he who was dead, and behold, I am alive forevermore." Fear not sickness, because this is the book of the great physician. Fear not poverty, for it is the Lord that gives you the

0: power to get wealth. Fear not of the people. The Bible says, I will make your enemies to be at peace with you. You will climb the impossible mountain. I'll give you the ability to defeat the impossible foe. 1,000 shall fall at your left hand. 10,000 shall fall at your right hand. David said, I will fear no evil. Why? Because God Almighty is with me. That's why. Worry is trust in the unpleasant. Worry is assurance that disaster is coming. Worry is believing in your personal defeat and despair. Worry is a polluted stream that flows through your brain, that drowns hope and optimism, that kills faith. Worry is interest paid on trouble that never happens. Think about that. One old man said, and I quote, most of the trouble I've had in life never happened. How many of you have worried yourself silly about something you just knew was going to be disaster and it never happened?
1: Worry enters our life through thoughts, but the Bible teaches us to cast all of our care on God because He cares for us. Life is real and we never know exactly what's going to come our way, but we do know God. We don't have to live in fear because He's with us and He's on our side. Well, worry sees the problem, but it doesn't see God. I don't think it's wrong to see the problem. Matter of fact, I think we should look at our problems squarely, and then we need to tell them where they stand in relationship to God. Worry sees the problem, but faith sees the God who can handle the problem. And that's what we have to do. In whatever situation you're in right now in your life, whether it's something with your kids or your marriage or your finances, or you think you're never going to recover from your past, or you're fighting with some kind of an addiction or some kind of a sin that just keeps trying to cling to you, whatever it is, you have to know that God is greater than any problem that you have. And you have to not worry, because when you pray and then you worry, the worry nullifies your prayer. Prayer is something you do instead of worry. If we pray and then worry, we're saying with our mouth that we're depending on God, but we're saying with our actions that we don't really believe that God's going to come through, so we're going to worry and have a backup plan just in case He doesn't. We don't have to know what God is going to do. We don't have to know when He's going to do it. All we need to know is that He is, and He has a plan, and at the right time, not our time, but at the right time, God will execute that plan. Matter of fact, I'm going to tell you something that's just bubbling up in my heart right now. God is working in your life, every single one of you. God is working in your life right now in ways that you cannot feel, don't see, and don't understand. And everything that we go through, we need to lift up our voice and say, God, I believe you're working in my life right now. I'm expecting something good. And God is with you in your situations. Some of you are in very difficult situations. And yet in the midst of that, you have joy and peace and you have hope. And only God can give us that. God is with you. Just because you have a problem, that does not mean that God has abandoned you. God is with you.
0: Jesus Christ made the profound statements about worry that the world has ever heard in Matthew, the 6th chapter. Therefore, I say to you, do not worry about your life, what you will eat or what you will drink, nor about your body, what you will put on. Is not life more than food, and the body more than clothing? Look at the birds of the air, for they neither sow nor reap, nor gather in barns, yet your heavenly Father feeds them. Are you not of more value than they? Which of you, by worrying, can add one cubit to his stature? So why do you worry about clothing? Consider the lilies of the field, how they grow. They neither toil nor spin. And yet I say to you that even Solomon, all of his glory, was not arrayed like one of these. Now if God so clothes the grass of the field, which today is and tomorrow is thrown into the oven, will He not much more clothe you, O you of little faith? Therefore, do not worry, saying, what shall we eat, or what shall we drink, or what shall we wear? For after all these things the Gentiles seek, for your heavenly Father knows that you need all these things. But seek first the kingdom of God and his righteousness, and all of these things shall be added unto you. Therefore, do not worry about tomorrow, for tomorrow will worry about its own things. Sufficient for the day is its own trouble. Simple, profound.
1: God gives you what you need. And I'm sure that many of you have things looming out there in the future that you know is going to require answers. And you don't have those answers. But you know what? The greatest way that you can show faith in God is to refuse to worry about it, refuse to think about it excessively, and every time it comes to your brain, just say, I don't know what I'm going to do, but I know the God who does know what I'm going to do. And that's when we get over into the miracle realm with God, where he can do exceedingly abundantly above and beyond all that we could ever dare to hope, ask, or think. Many of you have got a wonderful testimony in your life of what God has done for you. And God has brought you from some places that nobody would ever thought that you could have recovered from. Of course, I have that same testimony myself. And I'm telling you what, God is no respecter of persons. His promises are not for somebody else or an elite few. They are for you. He is here right now. And he is taking care of your situation. You don't have to worry. God will do one of two things if you have a problem. He will either remove the problem, which is always our first choice, and usually the only thing that we think we can even be remotely satisfied with. He will either remove the problem, or he will give you the strength, the grace, the ability to go through the problem. Now, I know we don't like the going through part, but I'm telling you, if you can say, God, I know you'll do one of two things. You're either going to remove this, you're going to move it, you're going to take it away, or you're going to give me the grace to deal with it. And if we can trust God enough to leave that choice up to him, because if he lets us go through it, then he's got a purpose in mind. There's something we're going to get out of it that we need. Trusting God is wonderful. It's so wonderful to just say, I don't understand this, but I believe God's going to work it out.
2: Okay. I'm about to

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just you lift me up. Come on, say, you are my.

He's looking for you today. He's looking for you today. You're on his mind today. Hallelujah. Hallelujah. Thank you for your love that's finding me right now. Thank you for your grace that's finding me right now. Thank you for your salvation that's arresting me right now. Reaches to me. If you're in your home, you're in a safe place. We're in a season where it's like, don't touch, stay away, stay away. But if you're with your loved ones, just grab somebody by the hand. Hallelujah. Reaches to me. It's funny because there are certain places where certain things aren't allowed. There's certain things you can't do in certain places. And the enemy has boxed a lot of us in to make us feel, because of our behavior, because of some things we've done, because of some places we've been, or just where we are in this crazy season, that there's no way God can come into that place. Like, you've backed him out. You've done enough that he shouldn't even come into that place. You feel like, but there's no way God is going to meet me in this place. I come to let you know today that he will knock down a mountain to get to you. It doesn't matter how difficult it may seem for you.

right now. Woo. Thank you that there are no places that are off limits to you. Hallelujah. That there's no mountain you won't climb up. There's no shadow you won't light up to get to me. Hallelujah. There's no wall you won't kick down to get to me. We thank you that you're pushing back the darkness for us today, God. We thank you that you're going beyond the caution tape to get to us. And we just thank you for your love. Thank you for your relentless love and passion towards us. Father, I pray that you would meet every single one of us where we are. And I thank you that you will show us that it doesn't matter our location, that you're God enough to do whatever you want to do wherever we are. So I thank you for roses growing in the desert. Yeah. I thank you for producing

Thank you, God, for all that you are. You're still good. It may not look good, but you're still good. And we bless you for it. Bless every family, every child, every husband, every wife, every man, every boy, every girl. Thank you for the hope of the Lord rising in our homes, in our families, in our spirits. Thank you that because of you, we can face tomorrow. We're going to hang in there because victory is not on the way. Victory is here because victory is in Jesus. So we thank you that we can praise you from a place of victory. We can worship from a place of victory. For greater is he that is in me than he that is in the world. We love you and we bless you. Thank you for our time together today. Bless the word that's going to come forth with power and demonstration. We love you, God. We bless you. And it's in Jesus' name we pray. Wherever you are, can you just say amen, amen, amen. If you agree, amen. Hallelujah. Thank you, God, so much for joining us. I pray that you felt the presence of the Lord, that he's met you right in your homes and wherever you are. I promise you, you're in the right place at the right time to experience God in a very real way. It doesn't matter if you're not in church. I believe God is knocking that down to say, listen, you can be in your car or in your bathroom. I'll show up because where the praises of the Lord is, there is liberty, there's peace, there's healing. Whatever you need, begin to open up your mouth and praise him, and he will meet you right there. To our rock family, what's up? I guess we're all kind of rock family at this point. But we love you guys. Thank you guys for tuning in. Check out this video.

got done recording Redeemer in Spanish. So, yes, so a little bit of that. But y'all, I just feel compelled to share one of my favorite scripture verses. And it says, O Lord, our Lord, how excellent is thy name in all the earth, who has set thy glory above the heavens. Out of the mouths of babes and sucklings has thou ordained strength because of thine enemies, that thou mightest still the enemy and the avenger. When I consider the heavens, the works of thy fingers, the moon and the stars which thou hast ordained, what is man that thou art mindful of him, or the son of man that thou visiteth him? For thou hast made him a little lower than the angels, and hath crowned him with glory and honor. Thou hast given him dominion over the works of thine hands, and hath put all things under his feet, all sheep and oxen, yea, the beasts of the field, the fowl of the air, the fish of the sea, and whatsoever passeth through the path of the sea. So, O Lord, our Lord, how excellent is thy name in all the earth. Amen.

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0: Hello, this is Franklin Graham. I just want to say thank you, just let you know how much we appreciate your prayers and standing with us with your financial support. God has allowed us to meet so many needs this year, helping people around the world and doing it in Jesus' name. Let me take a moment just talk about Ukraine. We had no clue what we were going to get into in Ukraine, but we had been handing out shoeboxes in that country for over 30 years. We had almost 3,000 churches that we have distributed shoeboxes through. And so we just started working with the churches and sending them money so that they would have funds to help feed people that were running from the battle, that needed transportation, that needed shelter. And so we just said, who would know the needs of a community better than the church? So we just started helping the church. And then we started going in with medicine, put it in a hospital. We started taking food. So far, it's 100 million pounds of food, and we've been able to hand it out in Jesus' name. And then here come storms, hurricanes and tornadoes that tear communities apart, flooding in Florida, one of the worst hurricanes they've had there in years. And Samaritan's Purse volunteers and individuals are there working and doing it in Jesus' name, helping people, seeing people come to faith in Christ. Everywhere, whether it's Ukraine, whether it's tornadoes or hurricanes, seeing people come to Christ. And then we're still cleaning up after storms from last year, like in Mayfield, Kentucky, where we're in the process of helping people rebuild homes. We're doing that right now. And that will go on probably for another year or more. So wherever we go in this new year, we're going to go in Jesus' name. I want people to know that God loves them, that He cares for them, that Christ came to this earth to take our sins, that He died and shed His blood on the cross. He was buried for our sins, and on the third day, God raised His Son to life. And this is the message that the world needs to hear. I don't have any hope in these politicians. I don't have any hope in Washington. They're not going to solve the problems. Only Jesus can solve the problems. And when there's a storm or a war or a famine or whatever, we're going to be there and do it in His name. So thank you for your prayers. Thank you for your support. And as we go into this new year, I have no clue what God's going to get us involved in, but whatever it is, we're going to make sure they know that God loves them and cares for them. God bless you, and thank you for your prayers. Thank you for your support.
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0: What I love about the story with the woman with the issue of blood, Jesus wasn't even there for her initially. He was on his way to hear Jairus' daughter.
1: Yeah.
0: And at the right time,

0: Let's start in Matthew 6. Jesus is speaking. He said, I tell you, do not worry about your life, what you'll eat or drink, or about your body, what you'll wear. Who of you by worrying can add a single hour to his life? And why do you worry about clothes, O you of little faith? So do not worry, saying, what shall we eat, or what shall we drink, or what shall we wear? But seek first his kingdom and his righteousness, and all these things will be given to you as well. Therefore, do not worry about tomorrow, for tomorrow will worry about itself. Each day has enough trouble of its own. And then in Philippians 4, do not be anxious about anything, but in everything, by prayer and petition, with thanksgiving, present your request to God, and the peace of God, which transcends all understanding, will guard your hearts and your minds in Christ Jesus. Jesus said very plainly, very repetitively, do not worry. I'm of the opinion that if Jesus says not to do something, he has our best interest at heart. He's not being meddlesome. He's not trying to limit us. He's concerned about our well-being. And we've missed something. Something has eluded us. We have tolerated something in our lives, in our thoughts, in our emotions. We've tolerated something, allowed it to flourish, that in reality is destructive, that Jesus has said, don't do that.
1: That we are so twisted and tied up and melting down in our own worries and problems, and we forget that we have a Heavenly Father right there saying, do you want my help? And we just gotta say, I want your help, and trust that he can do what he needs to do. Let him do the work that needs to be done. Look, if you're counting on yourself to solve all of your problems, then of course you're worried and stressed out. It doesn't matter how strong or wise or capable, how charismatic you are. It doesn't matter how much wealth or influence you have. You are not designed to be able to take on everything and handle everything. You will have more problems come at you than what you are capable of handling. When you carry the responsibility of everything, then you have to do everything. You have to find the solutions. You have to choose the right direction. You have to power through problems. You have to plan for the future, make adjustments, and you have to do all of it at the speed of life. Yeah, you're stressed out. You're worried, of course. But God does not want you to do it on your own. He wants you to recognize that he is there to lead you, to walk you through, to guide you through every step of the way. And here's the deal. He doesn't want to just give you every resource that you need to get through your problems. He wants to be what you need in every situation.
2: It's amazing the problems that are solved the moment that you decide to trust God in everything. Because when you trust God, you don't have to try to figure anything out anymore. As you lean on him, then you take the pressure off of yourself. Because you don't have to try to figure stuff out. You don't have to try to change things that you've already tried a million times to change, and the more you try to change them, the more frustrated it makes you. Because you can just finally say, well, God, I'm trusting you with this, and if you can't change it, then I guess it don't need to be changed. The only way you can learn to stop worrying and stop trying to figure things out and stop being jealous of what other people have and is I just honestly think that in addition to studying the Word, I think that we just have to try it our way long enough to finally just get worn out enough to just say, okay, God, I surrender. You know the beginning, you know the end, and everything in between. You know every flaw that I have, every fault that I have, you know every weakness that I have, as well as my strengths. I surrender.
1: So many times I've just said, God, I don't know what to do. God, I'm overwhelmed, or God, I'm in over my head. And, you know, I've said this many times, God, help, please. It doesn't have to be long. It doesn't have to be eloquent. I don't have to have the answers or the solutions. I just need to go to the one who does have the answers.
3: Hey, have you ever been on an emotional roller coaster? I mean, you're just up, you're down, you're this way. And you know what God says? I'll take care of that. You ever go to bed thinking about it? Wake up in the middle of the night thinking about it? In the morning you get up, you're thinking about it? Man, it has captured your thinking. God says, I'll take your emotion and your thinking through Christ Jesus.
1: 1 Peter 5:7 says, cast all your cares on him because he cares for you. And what that means is that we take all of our problems and our worries and we choose to place it in God's hands and say, I trust that you will handle the outcome? Are you confident that you can take your problems and your worries and place it in God's hands and that He can handle everything?
0: Worry is the anticipation of the negative. In fact, there's a relationship between faith and worry. It's inverse. Faith diminishes as worry flourishes. Or as your faith flourishes, your worry will diminish. Worry is the negative expression of what faith in God is. One of them would be, I don't want Jesus to ever look at me and use my name and person of little faith in the same sentence. Do you? I want to be a man of faith. Worry is saying, I don't think God can handle this, so I'm going to pick it up and I'm going to invest emotional energy in my thoughts and my anxiety. I'm not going to change the outcome a bit. Jesus said, you can't add 1 hour to your life. God can add years.
1: God has the best solution for all of our problems. He sees and knows everything. He sees the future. He understands every angle of what is going on in your life right now. He understands how people are viewing it and perceiving it. He sees the best solution to your problems. He's incredibly wise. When I worry, I am basically saying I am afraid that my life is not going to be the way that I want it to. But when I trust that God has the best solution, I am saying, God, I believe that you have the best way for me, even if it's not the path that I chose or that I came up with. And we can trust that if we follow God and if we trust Him, He will give us every resource that we need every step of the way. And that at the end, He can turn that into something wonderful and beautiful. And let me tell you, if you have someone who loves you enough and who is strong enough and who has the best solution, what do you have to worry about?
4: See, the reason that worry exists so often is because we just think it's normal. It's not normal. It's common, but it's not normal. It doesn't have to be in our life. And it's robbing us of God. It's robbing us of our family. It distracts me from God and people. It robs me of my joy. And it exists because I allow it to exist. Listen to what I'm saying. Worry exists and anxiety exists because we allow it. We are in complete control of our lives. God would never command us to do something that we don't have the ability to do.
1: Worry is a choice and trust is a choice. You can't do both at the same time. You have to choose to put your trust in God, put the full weight of your problems and your life and your future into His hands and let Him carry it.
4: Worry and anxiety means the devil has implanted something in your life that's just sitting there intimidating you. And because of that, you can't focus on God and the people that you love. And that's the greatest problem with worry and anxiety. It robs you of your ability to worship, to love the people that you love. So it's an enemy. The root of all fear, worry, and anxiety is an orphan spirit because orphans are on their own and they have to take care of their own problems. And the devil wants you to feel as though that you're on your own and you have to solve your own problems. You have the best father in the universe. Stop grieving over the father you didn't have and start rejoicing that you have the best father in the universe. And He loves helping you process anything in your life. Nothing is too small. Nothing is too large. He just enjoys the ride. He just enjoys the relationship. And as we're sitting here obsessing about something, what it means is we're wasting the relationship.
1: He does see your problems and He wants to help you. God's love for you is so immense, and that means that you can come to Him with anything and everything.
0: We don't have to lead lives that are defined by worry and anxiety and fear. Doesn't mean those things won't come, and they may even come with justification. But Jesus said we don't have to worry about them.
1: He is my provider. He is my protector. He is my promoter. He is the person that I long for in every relationship. He is the place that I look to find home. He is my professor to reveal beautiful new things to me. He is everything that I need and everything that I long for when I go to Him. The key to peace is not being able to solve every problem. The key to peace is resting in who God is. When we give God control, there's a beautiful promise that He will never leave or forsake you. Man, we can walk in that path, in that promise towards peace. He doesn't want you to be overwhelmed with worry and problems. He wants you to be overwhelmed with His love for you. And you may be saying, look, you don't understand how many problems I have, how many issues, and how much I've gone through. Well, you know what? God says, no matter what you have, I want to take all of your problems, all of your worries, all of your failures, all of your sin, all of your brokenness, give it to me because I can handle it. And the truth is, only I can handle it.

winter rains, like the spring rains that water the earth. We know that in all things God works for the good of those who love him, who have been called according to his purpose. He is the truth. He is the way. He is the life. And as long as we understand that principle, we will remain connected to the vine.

0: A few things make us more irritated than having to wait. We don't like to wait. And yet, waiting is an important part of life. It's an important part of character development. There are some things that we only learn in waiting that we learn no other way. Would you agree that every child has to learn the difference between no and not yet? They're not the same thing, are they? Some of you right now are waiting on God. You're in God's waiting room. You're waiting for God to open a door. You're waiting for God to give you a job opportunity. You're waiting on God for an answer to prayer. You're waiting for clarification. You're waiting for new direction. You're waiting for God to remove a pain or heal a relationship. And you go, I don't get this. I've prayed and nothing's happening and there is a delay. Remember, no is not yet.
1: We don't like to wait. We live in a fast pace, move them and shake them, grab them and get them world. And we demand that technology make everything faster. Because our time is so precious to us, we naturally equate waiting with wasting. And for us, when we wait, we wonder and we worry. We have a tendency to think that something must be wrong. Because when you wait, obviously something is not going according to plan. Because waiting is hard for us. We live in a world that has conditioned us to want what we want when we want it, but yet we live with a God who demands we wait. It's hard to wait when you don't know how things are going to turn out. It's hard to wait when you don't know how it ends. It's hard to wait when you don't know what God is up to. Truth be told, if I've got to wait too long, two things start to happen in my life. Number one, doubt creeps in. And that word, if, shows up. I wonder if God is going to do this. I wonder if it's really going to be all right. And when if shows up, the second thing begins to happen, and here's the one that's most dangerous. When I wait too long, I'm tempted to just handle it myself. God, it's taking too long. Allow me to tell you that if you read scripture, there's one thing it'll tell you definitively, that when you're waiting on God and you decide you're going to handle it yourself, that's when things go really, really, really, really bad. And that's a real word to somebody today, because you've been waiting a long time for things to change. Things haven't gone in your favor. Prayers haven't been answered. The clock is ticking. It seems like everything is against you. And you come to church today on the verge of handling it all by yourself. Lord, I've been waiting, but now I got to get them told. Lord, I've been waiting, but now I'm going to handle it. Lord, I've been waiting, but now I'm going to put my hands on it. And Lord, I've been waiting, but since you slowed up, you're not doing it enough time. God, you don't know what time it is. I got to handle it myself. And so I came by to ask you a question today. I want you to answer this. How long does God get before you fire him? How much time before you give God his pink slip? How much time does God get before you terminate him for not delivering on the contractual measurable objectives that you all agreed upon? How much time does God get before you terminate him for not delivering on the contractual measurable objectives that you all agreed upon when you contracted this thing called salvation? You would pray, you would

0: in your waiting, God is not sitting idly by on the sideline of heaven, just letting time roll by. But we serve a God who, while we're waiting on him, he's working on him.
1: Why does God delay things when clearly he could answer every prayer instantly? Well, if you had every prayer answered, you'd be a selfish little brat, because you treat God like a vending machine. God, I need this, pull the trigger, boom, I got it instantly. And God sometimes has to work on you before he works on the solution. When you have asked God for something and it hasn't come yet, and you're in that delay period where you haven't seen the answer to your prayer, what do? Remember, there's a natural delay between planting and harvesting. There's a natural delay between planting and harvesting. When I have a garden, and when I plant seeds, I plant a seed. I don't go out the next day to expect to see full-grown tomatoes. When I plant carrot seeds, I don't expect to go out the next day to see carrots. There's always a delay between planting and harvesting. There's always a delay between sowing and reaping. The Bible says in Ecclesiastes 3, there is a time for everything, and there is a season for every activity under heaven. There is a time to plant, and there is a time to harvest. There is a time to scatter, and there is a time to gather. This is simply talking about seasons. You always get the results of what you plant in life in another season, not in the same season. You don't plant and harvest in the same season. Many of you have planted seeds in Daring Faith, financial seeds, seeds of service, seeds of sacrifice. You're not going to have the harvest immediately. You just need to understand that. It comes, but it comes in another season. Write this down. I reap in a different season than I sow. And during that season of waiting, you wait quietly, you wait expectantly, you wait patiently in faith. I remember that there's a natural delay between planting and harvest. So when I put in a request, it's not going to be instantly fulfilled. There is always a delay. A delay is not a denial.
2: You know, everybody waits. Nobody just has a dream or a vision or a plan or a desire or a hope and they just get it immediately. Everybody waits. And I know we're in a hurry and God's not. But being frustrated about how long you have to wait will not get God to hurry. God gives us dreams and visions, or I just put hope. He gives us hope for change. We want to change. We want to see our loved ones change. We want to see the world change. We want our finances to change. There's always something that we want to change. And God is in the business of changing things, but he never tells us when. And it's frustrating, of course, when you have something real big in your heart. It seems to you like it should happen right away. At least that's the way it seems to me. And it rarely ever does happen right away. Because to be honest, whatever it is we're wanting God to do in our life, usually we have to go through some kind of a preparation period in order for that to happen. And we don't get to skip over those steps. And waiting doesn't have to be a time of misery if we trust God that he will do things not on our timing, but in his timing and at the right time. And might I add, just because you feel like you're ready in no way means that you are ready. Trust that God is good, that he knows what he's doing, and that he will do the best thing for you at the right time.
1: When you have an idea and you ask God to do something in your life, God usually has a bigger idea and usually has a better idea, and he's going to have to prepare you to get you ready for a bigger and better answer to your prayer. And he usually has to take some time getting you ready, preparing you. And the first thing God wants to do before he answers your prayer for a job, for a mate, for a child to get married, whatever your prayer request is, he wants to get you

0: ready, because God's more interested in changing your character than he is in answering your prayer, because your character is what you're going to take to heaven. And here's what the Bible says in 1 Peter chapter 1. There's wonderful joy ahead. That's the inevitable answers to our prayers. Even though it is necessary for you to endure many trials for a while. And this includes the delays. These troubles test your faith. The troubles you're going through right now, this is a test. They test your faith so that it is strong and pure, just as fire tests and purifies gold. And your faith is far more precious to God than mere gold. Some of you are going through the fire right now. Keep going. When you're praying for something in your life and it hasn't happened, and you're in that delay, you're in that time zone, you're in that season between harvest and sowing, waiting is always a test. It tests your character. It tests your trust. It tests your faith. It tests your endurance. It tests all kinds of things in your life. Waiting is a test.
1: Waiting on God takes great strength. Waiting on God takes great faith. I'm convinced that a lot of times God allows us to wait just to test our faith, because we are impulsive. It's not easy to just wait on God. It takes great strength to wait on God and great faith. Waiting on God is far more difficult than working. It takes a complete surrender to the will of God and an absolute confidence in the promise of God. But oh, what great things God has in store for those that will wait on him. You can't imagine what God will do for those who wait on him.
2: So why does God make us wait? Well, it's a tough question, but it's an easy answer. You might not like the answer until I explain it, but sometimes he makes you wait because he's God. And here's what I mean by that. Because he knows more than you know. He is all knowing. But here's the good part. Not only is he all knowing, he's all loving. So his decision to make you wait is because he loves you. He's doing it for your good. He's doing it because he loves you. And he's also making you wait to build your faith. See, I want you to catch this. When we say God's building your faith, we even say that all the time. We say things like, God's building my faith. He's building my faith. Let me say it a different way. He's building your relationship with him. So that when the promise comes, you have enough faith in him, you can handle the promise. You won't fail because of the promise. And let's just say it's a business thing where God's going to bless you financially one day. But if he gives you the financial blessing before you're mature enough to handle it, it will ruin you. He knows that. So he's making you wait. So that's one reason God waits. The second reason is because even though he doesn't own a watch, his timing is always perfect. God knows. He's got it planned out. He's got your steps planned. He's got every day of your life already planned for perfection for you. It's perfection.
0: God already knows what he's going to do in your life next month, next year, and next decade. And his plan for you is good. And you need to trust him. And you need to relax. And when you're in the waiting room, you need to just say, okay, he's not early, he's not late, he's always on time. Because God's timing is perfect. He's not too late. I am so glad that in the darker days of my life, I did not give up on God. But I'm even more glad I'm more glad that he didn't give up on me. He knew what he was going to do in my life, and I didn't, and I had no idea. And I want to dare to wait on you and trust that your timing is perfect.
3: What do you do while you wait? What do I do when God's taking too long? What do I do while I'm in the holding period? What do I do when this divine delay seems to be indefinite? What do you do while you wait? While I'm waiting and God is working, I'll keep worshiping. That in my waiting, I'll still worship him. In my waiting, I'll still give him thanks. In my waiting, I'll still pray and call on his name. Because in my waiting, I realize he's still worthy. He still deserves my praise. He still merits my heart's worship. He still calls and compels me to be faithful unto him while he's working things out for me. He wants me to stay on my knees. He wants me to be in church. He wants me to serve. He wants me to love my neighbor. He wants me to tithe, that I will be faithful with God while I'm waiting. Because while I'm waiting, he's working, and I'll keep worshiping. Wait for the Lord to work all things together for your good. Wait for the Lord to show up in a situation and turn it around. Wait for the Lord to work all things together in your favor. Wait for it.
4: And one of the reasons we don't like waiting is that it reminds me I'm not in control. When I'm waiting, I can't do any of the important things that make me feel like I'm accomplishing something because I'm just sitting around. Nobody likes to do that. And waiting makes all of us feel less important. And we don't know how long we're going to have to wait. I think God has forgotten me. Those thoughts pass through everybody's mind. And I want to tell you, God has not forgotten you. Isaiah said this a long time ago. They that wait on the Lord shall renew their strength. And a lot about waiting, I don't understand. But one thing I do is that God kind of uses waiting to shape people's lives. He does this over and over and over in the Bible. See, waiting turns out to be one of God's most important tools in shaping our character. Ben Patterson wrote a great book on waiting. And in it, he said, very often what happens to me while I'm waiting is more important than what I'm waiting for. Take it as an invitation from God for a little spiritual discipline and be reminded, just for the season, I'm not in control of the world. And that's a really good thing. I'm going to wait with Jesus, and I'm going to wait in hope. I'm going to wait in peace. I'm going to remember the world is not on my shoulders.

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1: It's time to get up and step into the promise and the purpose that God has for your life. It's time to stop looking back. It's time to let go of the things that have been holding you back. It's time to believe again. It's time to hope again. It's time to pray again. It's time to lift up your eyes again. It's time to believe God again. It's time to believe in the goodness of God. It's time to believe in the mercy of God. It's time to believe in the future. Our world needs us to fix our eyes on Jesus, the author and the finisher of our faith, and to move towards the eternal promise that lies in Him. We're going to go to Luke 17 tonight. We're talking about don't look back. And I think it's very pertinent for where we are right now. I love the Word of God. I love the Word of God. You're ready for the Word? I'm going to turn to the woman next to you and say, I'm ready. Turn to the woman on the other side and say, you are not ready. Luke 17. Y'all do not want to miss Easter at church. And then I'm like, Easter, and then the next teaching series, because we have an awesome pastor that just kind of like prepares us all the way out. So we have been working hard preparing the table for you for the next few months. So honestly, if you're like not a churchgoer, really good time to come is over this next season, because I think you're going to find that, you know, you're going to encounter God in a very personal and real way. I love this season of church life. So you're going to love it. Glad you're at the Chicks Night and can't wait to see you at church. So here we are at Luke 17, verse 20. Now, don't freak out by what I'm about to read you. Just telling you, it's in the Bible, okay? So if you've got a problem with this, blame God, not me. I didn't write this. I'm just reading it with you, okay? So in Luke 17, 20, it says, being asked by the Pharisees when the kingdom of God would come, he answered them, the kingdom of God is not coming in ways that can be observed, nor will they say, look, here it is, or there. For behold, the kingdom of God is in the midst of you. And he said to his disciples, the days are coming when you will desire to see one of the days of the Son of Man, and you will not see it. And they will say to you, look there or look here. Do not go out or follow them. For as the lightning flashes and lights up the sky from one side to the other, so will the Son of Man be in his day. But first, he must suffer many things and be rejected by this generation. Just as it was in the days of Noah, so will it be in the days of the Son of Man. They were eating and drinking and marrying and being given in marriage until the day when Noah entered the ark, and the flood came and destroyed them all. Likewise, just as it was in the days of Lot, they were eating and drinking, buying and selling, planting and building. But on the day when Lot went out from Sodom, fire and sulfur rained from heaven and destroyed them all. I bet you're so encouraged that you came to the women's night. You're like, oh my word, okay, we're burning cities down and here we go. So, and it gets better. So will it be on the day when the Son of Man is revealed. On that day, let the one who is on the housetop with his goods in the house not come down to take them away. And likewise, let the one who is in the field not turn back. Remember Lot's wife. Whoever seeks to preserve his life will lose it. But whoever loses his life will keep it. I tell you, in that night, there will be two in one bed. One will be taken and the other left. And I say to Nick often, I am not the one that's going to be left behind. I'm just letting everyone know that. I'm putting it out there. And they said to him, where, Lord? He said to them, where the corpse is, there the vultures will gather. Now this sounds really edifying for a Thursday night at a women's meeting. I mean, here Jesus is talking about the kingdom realized in him already, but it hasn't fully come yet. And so he is going on. I mean, there's this eschatological, this end time discourse. And some of us are thinking, Chris, I can't believe you're pulling this out right now. I mean, you know, when I came to faith in the late 80s, early 90s, I mean, everyone was talking about the end of the world. And, you know, it's like, are you going to pull out a chart now? Are you going to draw like funny things and, you know, have a timeline and try to connect everything? And we've had a crazy few years. That's not what I'm going to do, because here is the truth of the matter. I really don't understand most of that text that I just read to you. I hope that makes you feel better. I don't know. This is why we have Pastor Eric as our senior pastor and not me. And so I don't really understand. In fact, this is all I really know about the end time. This is all that I've understood after 33 years of following Jesus. No one knows when it's going to happen. So honestly, spare yourself some of the rabbit trails on Facebook. It will really just help you, honestly, because like nobody knows. That's what the Bible says. Nobody knows. And that we should live like it could happen tomorrow, or it's not going to happen for generations. So that's really all I know. You go, wow, that's deep. I really have got no idea. So I've got no charts. I can't pull that. That's not really why I read that text. I read that text because right in the middle of Jesus having this massive discussion about the end times and Sodom and Gomorrah and the times of Noah and floods and things burning down. And I mean, looking at our world over the last few years, we've had pandemics and we've had locusts and we've had gnats and we've had storms and we've had cyclones and we've had hurricanes and we've got a war, and it's like, whoa, it's all kind of happening. In the middle of that, in verse 32, Jesus just randomly goes like, oh, by the way, remember Lot's wife. I'm like, wow, okay. Remember Lot's wife. Just drops it in there. Second shortest verse in the Bible. The shortest verse in the Bible is? You are such a well-taught church. Unbelievable. That's awesome. Second shortest verse in the Bible is, remember Lot's wife. Fascinating to me, and I've been involved in women's ministry for decades, because of the 170-odd women that are mentioned in the scriptures, Jesus only ever tells us to remember one woman. Now, he tells us that we will always remember the deed of the woman that poured out the perfume over him. But he said, well, remember the deed, what this woman has done will be remembered. But he's only ever told us to remember one woman. Only one woman. This is the red letters of Jesus. This is Jesus's words. We haven't got that many words recorded to throw away. So three is pretty important. Why would Jesus, in the midst of this discourse, just go, remember Lot's wife? Remember Lot's wife? I mean, look, if I was Eve, I would be like ticked off. I'm like, what do you mean, remember Lot's wife? I mean, poor Eve still gets blamed for everything in the whole world forever, for all of it's gone ad infinitum. I mean, if I was Sarah, I'd be ticked off. I'm like, I popped out a kid at 90 with no epidural. Seriously? And you want to remember Lot's wife? I mean, what about Miriam? Like the first worship leader. She always cracks me up. Because seriously, who is coming out of slavery and a Red Sea's parting and you're like, hang on, let me grab a tambourine. And she like stops, grabs a tambourine. It's like, we're going to have a worship party on the other side. I'm like, go Miriam. Or I would be ticked off if I was Deborah. I mean, how many women's conferences, you know? Deborah arose. And I mean, of course, we know she only arose because no man would have. But anyway, you know how it is. It's another sermon. But why not Deborah or Ruth? We could go on and on. Elizabeth. I mean, honestly, poor Mary. I mean, she was his mother. And it's not even like, remember my mum who birthed me with no epidural, with like animals and dung. No, not even Mary. I'm like, Jesus, really? Lot's wife? So that started me down this road. Okay, why Lot's wife? And why you're writing about her in this context, and I'm looking at the world in which we live today, and I'm wondering whether it might be time for the church to remember Lot's wife. So, of course, that takes me back to Genesis. And if you know much about the story of Lot, and especially we read so much about what happened in Genesis 19, it's deeply disturbing. and speaks again to the world and the culture in which we live today. I love that about the scripture. It talks about a lot of hard stuff, doesn't whitewash it at all. And that is a very disturbing chapter about what happens when the men of the city come to Lot's house and he's got the angel of the Lord in there, and it's really disturbing. But we go through, and there's this part that we're going to read in Genesis chapter 19, because I had to think, what is it about Lot's wife? What do we know about her? I mean, this, we don't even know her name. We don't know her name, and she's got the shortest bio in history, like Lot's wife. I'm like, okay, that's awesome. Don't know how that's going to go on your LinkedIn profile, but whatevs. Like, Lot's wife. And she's got this, she only appears on the pages of Scripture long enough to disappear, literally. And so you see in chapter 19, verses 15 to 26, as morning dawned, the angel urged Lot, saying, up, take your wife and your two daughters who are here, lest you be swept away in the punishment of the city. Now we know that Sodom and Gomorrah, there was great sin, immorality, iniquity in that city. And the Lord had, I'm burning it down. It's finished. And so he's going to save Lot. And it says, but he lingered. So the men seized him and his wife and his two daughters by the hand. So this is they were literally touched by an angel, girls, like literally. And it says, by the hand, the Lord being merciful to him, and they brought him out and set him outside the city. As they brought them out, one said, escape for your life. Do not look back or stop anywhere in the valley. Escape to the hills lest you be swept away. Everyone say, do not look back. There is one thing he was told. Do not look back. Now, go to verse 26, just because I want to jump in here. It says, but Lot's, this is all we know about Lot's wife. But Lot's wife behind him looked back, and she became a pillar of salt. So in the New Testament, Jesus is saying, remember Lot's wife. And the only thing we know about Lot's wife is that Lot's wife looked back. Now, it is interesting to me because the angel of the Lord's got them by the hand, taking them into the promise and the future. But in the Amplified, when it talks about Lot's wife looking back, the word is she lingered, she longed for what was. And of course, she would have been. I mean, her family, her memories. I mean, I don't know if Lot married her when he got to Sodom. I don't know if he brought her in. We don't know any of that. But her family, her memories, her relationships, who knows if she just renovated the house? I don't know. Who knows what festivities she'd had in that city, but her heart was there. And she looked back with longing. The word there meaning with longing, that there was something, longing for what was, longing for what might have been. Now, I know often when we talk, of course, Sodom and Gomorrah, instantly we talk about, you know, immorality and great iniquity, and that is so true. But Scripture also tells us, and I don't know if I gave this Scripture, so I'm just going to read it from my Bible if I didn't give it to the team. In Ezekiel 16:49, I want to read you, if I didn't give it to them, what the actual sin of Sodom was, because it's very sobering for all of us. Of course, it was iniquity. I'm using a different Bible, and the bad thing that happens for a preacher is when you use a different Bible, they move all the books of the Bible around, and so you are like, honestly, the angels come in at night and they just go, we're going to play with you right now so that you can look like you don't know where any book. And so then I have to go to the index. That'll make someone feel better right there. Ezekiel 16:49. I want to read you this. It says, behold, this was the guilt of your sister Sodom. She and her daughters had pride excess of food and prosperous ease, but did not aid the poor and the needy. That could be a Bible study on its own. When you look at our world, pride, prosperous ease, abundance, and don't care for the poor and the needy, that was actually the sin of Sodom. Now, of course, there was the sexual immorality and iniquity and perversion and everything else that we know. But there was a lot more to it than just that. So it's interesting to me that the Lord's like, I'm about done with all of that. And so as Lot's wife was leaving and she was longing for whatever, perhaps it was the comfort, perhaps it was the ease, perhaps it was the assets, I don't know what it was. But she did the one thing that the Lord had said, don't do that, don't look back. And then scripture says she turned into a pillar of salt. She was like calcified. Now, depending on which trip with which tour guide in Israel you'll go to, they'll tell you that's Lot's wife. I don't know if it really is, but it's good for a preaching point. You know, let's just assume she's still there. But the fact is that she turned into a pillar of salt. She was supposed to move forward into the promise, but she got stuck in a place she was meant to just pass through because she looked back. Why am I saying all of this? Because in the last few years, and as I've been traveling, and I've just done another lap of the globe, and it is amazing to me how many conversations I've been hearing. Well, Chris, you know, in 2019, before the pandemic, Chris, you know, before this happened, and man, before we had this pandemic, before there was all of the unrest of 2016, before, it's like everyone's longing for a world that once was. Longing for circumstances that we used to have, longing for what was. But I would say that this would be a really good time on the earth for us, the church, to be remembering Lot's wife. Because we will get stuck and calcified in a place that we are just supposed to be moving through. It's interesting to me that she turned into a pillar of salt. And in the New Testament, Jesus says, you and I are the salt of the earth. And we have a world that we are supposed to salt with the goodness and the grace and the mercy and the love of Jesus. If we get stuck in the past, we're going to be calcified instead of salting a lost and a broken world in our future. Girls, we've got to remember Lot's wife and start getting unstuck and moving into the future that God has for us. I wonder if anyone else has been stuck in this place. Some of you stuck in, especially the last few years, stuck in division, stuck in pain, stuck in disappointment, stuck in betrayal, stuck in discouragement, stuck in disillusionment, stuck in offense, stuck in bitterness, stuck in unforgiveness. Wherever I travel, I'm like, whoa, people are stuck. People in the church are stuck. And it's time for us to get unstuck because the promise of God is ahead. The purpose of God is ahead. There is no going back. There is no going back to anything. We are here in 2022. And our God's in 2022 and 2023 and 2024 and 2025 and 2026. There is no point looking back. And we can glance back to remember the faithfulness and the goodness of God. But looking back, I can't even tell you, you know, I work a lot with churches around the world and I would hear language like, you know, well, our numbers in 2019 or our attendance here. And I'm like, we're not in 2019. It's 2022. Some got stuck in 2016 here or 2017 or 2018 or 2019 or 2020 or 2021. We're not there. We're here and God's with us here. So maybe it's time to stop looking back. Some of us are not getting over offenses and bitterness and hurt and division and anger and disappointment and discouragement because we keep looking back. We keep rehearsing. We keep ruminating. We keep going down the rabbit trails on Facebook. Not here, this section over here. This one, this is the Twitter rabbit trail over here. Your Twitter is demonic. But anyway, so I'm just saying, you'll sleep better if you don't look at half that stuff, I'm telling you. But she was turned into a pillar of salt because she was stuck between where she was and where she was going. I wonder how many have been stuck between where you were and where you were going. You know, I feel so strongly to remind us in the body at this hour, stop lingering, stop longing for what was. And it's worse when the disruption and the interruption came and you weren't expecting it, nor did you want it. When you actually prefer what was there. You know, do you remember, and we're, of course, coming into the Easter season. We're just a couple of weeks away here, a week away. But do you remember on the road to Emmaus in Luke 24, after Jesus had risen from the dead, the tomb was empty, except these two disciples that were going back to Emmaus. Because when you're disappointed, and particularly if you're disappointed with God and you don't think he came through the way he should have come through for you, you tend to go back to where you came from. And so they were going back to Emmaus, and Jesus came and walked alongside them, but they didn't recognize him. And I wonder over the last couple of years how often we didn't recognize Jesus walking alongside us because we were so busy looking down and we were so busy looking back. And Jesus is standing right there. And do you remember right there in Luke 24, verse 21, and they said after, you know, Jesus is asking them what's going on. And in verse 21, they say, but we had hoped that he was the one to redeem Israel. But we had hoped. I wonder what it is that we've had hoped these last couple of years. Because the one thing that has been unveiled over the last couple of years is that many of us had misplaced hopes. We had put our hope in the wrong thing, and we didn't know that until it was taken from us. And so they were walking with Jesus and they couldn't even recognize him because they had hoped he was the one. And so they were looking down. They were in no way recognizing who he was. And they missed the fact that the God of the universe was with them because they were so stuck looking back at their disappointed hope. And I wonder what it is that you might have hoped. Chris, I'd hoped that marriage was going to make it. I'd hoped those kids were going to make it. I'd hoped that person wasn't going to die. I'd hoped that friend wouldn't have betrayed me. I'd hoped I wouldn't have lost that job. I'd hoped that that business wouldn't have went bust. I'd hoped. And for however long it's been, our heads have been down. And we've been missing the presence of God because we've been so consumed with our disappointed hope. And yet the writer to the Hebrews says that Jesus is this hope we have as an anchor for our soul, both firm and secure. Jesus is that hope. And if we go beyond what would be a normal, natural, lamenting and grieving season in our life, and it goes on and on and on, perhaps it's a recognition of the fact that our hope ultimately wasn't in Jesus. It was in that person coming through, or that situation coming through, or that circumstance working out the way we had wanted it to work out. And when it didn't, we thought God left us. God didn't leave us. Because he never leaves us nor forsakes us. Now, I've become a Pinterest Hallmark Christian these last couple of years. No joke. I used to like roll my eyes at like, the, you know, the cute little Pinterest, you know. Jesus will never leave you nor forsake you. And I'm like, yeah, whatever. Give me something deep in Greek, Hebrew and Aramaic. Or, you know, Jesus is the same yesterday, today and forever. Nowadays, I'm like, oh, thank you, God, that you'll never leave me nor forsake me. Thank you, God, that you're the same yesterday, today and forever. Because like nothing else is. But I wonder whether perhaps you've misplaced some of your hope and inadvertently you've become offended at God, not recognizing that he's been with you the whole time and that maybe it's time to stop looking back at our misplaced hope and to realign our hope and place it in Christ. Now, of course, there's grief and there's lament and there's disappointment. But when we bring that to the foot of the cross and when we place that in the hands of Jesus, we don't grieve as those that have no hope. We don't lament as those that have no hope, because Jesus is this hope we have as an anchor for our soul, both firm and secure. So I wonder what we had hoped. You know, the fact is that when we first had the pandemic, we had our global team. You know, we've got 19 A21 offices in 16 countries, and everybody was in lockdown except for Florida, but the rest of the people that were the rest of the planet that was having a pandemic, you know, those of us that were, we were all like in lockdown. And so we would have to meet all the time, and I would call it the upper Zoom room. So we'd all in the Zoom, and I'm thinking, like, if they could have the upper room in the book of Acts, we're having the upper Zoom, and that's what we're going to do. And I remember saying to the team right at the outset, I read from Zechariah chapter 9 verse 12, where, you know, it says that return to your stronghold, you prisoners of hope. I said, look, we're all prisoners at the moment, except for Florida. But the rest of us are all in a mandatory lockdown, and we can't change that. But we can determine the kind of prisoners that we're going to be. And we are not going to be prisoners of despair. We're not going to be prisoners of fear. We're not going to be prisoners of disappointment or discouragement or disillusionment or anger or offense. We are going to be prisoners of hope, because no matter what is happening in the world around us, Jesus is the same yesterday, today, and forever. And Jesus is this hope we have as an anchor for our soul. So I wonder whether today it's time to stop looking back and stop longing, and to start looking forward. The writer to the Hebrews says, we fix our eyes on Jesus, the author and the perfecter of our faith. I mean, in this hour, if you and I spend too much time looking around, looking down, looking back, scrolling, going down rabbit trails and crazy, crazy social media stuff, you will lose hope. Because there is an enemy of our soul, and Revelation 12:12 says that the enemy knows that he's hope. Because there is an enemy of our soul, and Revelation 12:12 says that the enemy knows that his time is short. So you're wondering why things have

and stop longing for what was. Grieve appropriately for those things. I mean, I've got friendships that I wish came into this season with me, but they haven't. There are people that have died that I wish didn't, and there's appropriate grieving, there's appropriate lament. And then we fix our eyes forward because we're still moving forward into the promise that God has. So yes, there's disappointment, and yes, we've all experienced discouragement. And my word, if you look around at some things in the church, it's easy to get disillusioned. There's no doubt about it. So we lift our eyes off our disappointment and off our disillusionment and off the people that have betrayed us and off the people that have let us down, and we lift our eyes and we fix them on Jesus. It always was about Jesus. It always will be about Jesus. We are in this thing for Jesus. He is who we're running for. He is who we are running to. He is the one that is going to give us our prize. This whole deal is about one man and one man alone, and that is the name of the Lord Jesus Christ. Jesus. And He is our hope. So what do? Because we want to be a people of hope. We want to be women of hope. I really want the women of Mariners to be women of hope. Do you know what a testimony that is to this lost and broken world? And the band can come up, because I'll probably be speaking until the second coming if the band doesn't come up. They're like waiting for me, and I'm just like, oh, okay, yes. Y'all, I love the chicks, and you wait. In a few weeks, I'll be in the Galatians series. I'm going to be so disciplined. I'm going to be so strict. It'll be all the points. Our senior pastor is just over there. I'm not looking at him. I'm looking at you. And I'm going to be really, really good and all exegetical, and it's all going to flow. But gosh, I love chick nights, because we can just go there. And I love chick nights. It is awesome. But here is the deal. That if you and I are going to move into the fullness of what it is that God has for us, and if we're going to be salt and light in the world around us, in a world that is so hopeless and it's gripped by fear, with good reason, without Jesus, with good reason. I mean, look at the world. But this is where we Christians actually get to shine. And this is why you don't want to miss the Easter services at all, because people need to know the truth. Jesus has defeated hell and death. So we're not freaking out. So I'll tell you what, one thing that this last season maybe has just even revealed to you is, if you like lost your mind over all of the stuff that happened, I'm not you, the chick next to you, so just keep looking straight ahead. You got to ask yourself, did you really believe that Jesus has conquered hell and death, that death has lost its sting? When people are like, Christine, aren't you worried you might die? I thought, I will. I just have to live long enough. It's going to happen to everyone. I don't know anybody that's got out of life alive. George Bernard Shaw said, death is the ultimate statistic. One out of one will die. Okay, so while everyone's going like, aren't you freaking out? I'm like, it's going to happen. The issue is not whether we're going to die. Every single one of us is going to die. The issue is, are we going to live the life that Jesus Christ has put us on this earth to live and fulfill our God-given purpose and our God-given destiny? That's the issue. True. Abraham went forth in hope. Against all hope, he believed. So I wonder whether we could be women of hope in a world that is hopeless. Whether we could be women of peace in a world that is chaotic and divided. Ask yourself, when you're posting, are you adding to the peace or are you adding to the chaos? Are you adding to the... I know you've got an opinion. God bless you. Everyone's entitled to it. Just don't give it to everyone. When was the last time you asked the Holy Spirit, should I post? I'm going to go over here because this Presbyterian church is very religious over here. I'm just going over here. But I wonder whether we could be women of hope, where people know, man, I met some chicks from Mariners, and in this crazy world, they're hope-filled, they're faith-filled, they're peace-filled, they're joy-filled, they're love-filled, they're kind. Maybe I'll go check out that church because those people seem to have something I don't have. I've never found a better time for evangelism in my lifetime than right now, because people are going cray-cray and people are freaking out left, right and center. So this is the best time on earth to truly, truly be salt and light and shine for the glory of God on our earth. I truly believe this is our greatest moment for evangelism, truly. So let me end. You know, the Lord's doing a new thing, and whew,

0: It was painful when the old finishes. But, you know, in Isaiah, the prophet writes, you know, behold, I do a new thing, says the Lord. Do you not perceive it? Most people don't perceive it because right now they're too busy freaking out. But in the midst of so much of the pain that we've gone through, so much of the chaos, so much of the deconstruction, so much of the reckoning that has happened in the broader church world, as painful as it is, God is in it all, because he's doing a new thing and he's forging a new wineskin. And he says, I make rivers in the desert. Things sprout out. God's in the business of making a way where there is no way. God is in the business of fulfilling his purpose and his promise. And so while he's doing a new thing, let's not keep longing for the old thing. And when you're older, that's even harder because we get stuck in a rut. But to say, Lord, I don't want to miss what you're doing. So what do you have to let go of if you're going to move into the new thing that the Lord has? If you're going to remember Lot's wife and not look back, you've got to let go of the power of other people's opinions. You've got to let go of the shame of past failures and mistakes. You've got to let go of resentment or anger or bitterness or unforgiveness or disappointment or discouragement or disillusionment. You've got to let go maybe of comfort or ease or apathy. You know, maybe procrastination or excuses or blaming. You've got to let go of that in order to lay a hold of the future. I want to encourage you to prioritize your future over your past. I want to encourage you to prioritize the future for the generations that are to come over the past. You know, the fact is that if we're going to do that, girls, we got to drop all the if onlys. Man, if only we didn't have a pandemic. If only I didn't lose my job. If only I was married. If only this. You got to lose your if onlys. And you've got to lay a hold of Jesus, who's laid a hold of us for his purpose. And some of us, the best way we're going to move forward is to stop certain things coming out of our mouth. Like, okay, I've got to drop the if onlys. I've got to drop the before the pandemic when this happened. Back when I was there and this happened. And just begin to talk about the future. It's been an absence of talking about the future over the last couple of years because there's been so much pain and so much suffering. Every realm of society has been hit economically, socially, morally, politically, environmentally, spiritually. And people are like punch drunk. So we, the church, have got to go, whew, at least I can get my bearings because I'm fixing my eyes on Jesus. What's going to happen in the economy? I don't know. What's going to happen politically? I don't know. What's going to happen environmentally? I don't know. What's going to happen morally? I don't know. What's going to happen sociologically? I don't know. But I am fixing my eyes on Jesus. He is the author and the finisher of my faith. And for the joy that was set before him, he endured death, even death on a cross for you and I. So I'm going to end with this one verse in the book of Exodus. It always cracks me up. Samaritan's chicks, what have I come to tell you tonight? You know, when Israel was leaving Egypt under the leadership of Moses, the children of Israel started to freak out, and you know what? This was about to last for the next 40 years, but anyway, it started straight away. So they're starting to freak out. They're looking back and they're hearing the chariots of Pharaoh. They're looking at all the chariots and they can hear the sound. And you got to be careful what you look back at, because when you look back at stuff you're not supposed to be looking back at, you're going to see things you shouldn't be seeing. You're going to hear things you shouldn't be hearing, and it is going to paralyze and cripple you. So you've got to look forward. And so they were hearing this and seeing it, and they start murmuring, grumbling and complaining. And Moses goes to the Lord and he's like, you know, Lord, seriously, you gave me these people? I mean, seriously? And then I love what God said. And I just think, as Jesus is telling us to remember Lot's wife from the Gospel of Luke, that for those that perhaps haven't got the point yet, I'm just going to give it to you explicitly from the NLT in Exodus 14:15. And it says, then the Lord said to Moses, Why are you crying out to me? Tell the people to get moving. So girls, I've come here to say it's time to get moving. It's time to get up and step into the promise and the purpose that God has for your life. It's time to stop looking back. It's time to let go of the things that have been holding you back. It's time to believe again. It's time to hope again. It's time to pray again. It's time to lift up your eyes again. It's time to believe God again. It's time to believe in the goodness of God. It's time to believe in the mercy of God. It's time to believe in the future. Our world needs us to fix our eyes on Jesus, the author and the finisher of our faith, and to move towards the eternal promise that lies in Him. So girls, it's time to get moving. Come on, if you believe it, give Jesus Christ a mighty ovation in this place today. Give Him a mighty ovation. Just while you're standing, we're going to worship the Lord together tonight. I just want to ask you the single most important question anyone could ever ask you in your life. Friend, are you living for Jesus? I'm not asking, do you know about God or do you know about Jesus? I'm asking, are you living for Him? Have you surrendered your life to Him? Friend, you were created by God for a relationship with God, and it's Jesus that connects us to God, and it's Jesus that connects us to the grace of God. And there's not one woman that's in this house by accident tonight. You are here in the divine timing, the divine plan, and the divine purpose of God. God has brought you here to draw you to relationship to Himself. And if you don't know Him, or maybe you once did, but if you're honest, especially over the last few years, you're saying, you know what, Chris, somewhere I got stuck. I stopped moving forward with Jesus. I stopped truly following Him. Today, I want to invite you to get unstuck and to embark on the journey of following the Lord Jesus Christ into the future and the promise and the purpose that He has for you. Friend, only Jesus Christ can give us forgiveness for our sin, a fresh start tonight, and a hope for the future. And if you don't know Him right here, right now, I want to give you the opportunity to address the spiritual condition of your heart and to put Jesus Christ first in your life. Right there, just right where you're standing. I just want every head bowed and every eye closed. And Chris, if you say to me tonight, Chris, I want what you're talking about. Tonight I want a fresh start with Jesus Christ, either for the very first time or I've been away from God, cold in my heart. And tonight I want to say yes to Jesus. I want to move forward with Jesus. Chris, I need forgiveness for my sin. I need a fresh start tonight and a hope for the future. I want to pray for you. Just right where you are. And if you say, Chris, would you include me in that prayer? I want a fresh start with Jesus. Would you just raise your hand wherever you are, just so I can see who I'm praying for? I mean, I'm seeing dozens of hands. That's awesome. Keep those hands up. There are dozens. I see you in every section of the church. It's wonderful. Keep your hand up. I'm going to pray. Girls, I want us all to pray in agreement with the girls that have raised their hand tonight, just to say yes to Jesus. And we're adding our faith to this as they say yes. So keep your hand up raised. And I want you to just pray this after me. Dear Jesus, I've raised my hand tonight because I recognize my need for You. I ask that You would forgive me for all of my sins, that You would give me a fresh start tonight and a hope for the future. I want to be a Christian, a follower of Jesus Christ, every single day for the rest of my life. In Jesus' name, amen.
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1: I grew up in an immigrant family where my mom and my dad were working really hard. And if you ask me what was my childhood like, I'd probably say alone. Even though I had an older brother, we were home alone a lot. And I didn't know until later on in my adulthood what effect that have on me. We were home a tremendous amount. I cook meals for myself. I joke around that I played lots of sports all on a screen playing video games. And when I think about that past, why would God pay attention to a chubby Asian kid in the South Bronx? Growing up in New York City, scared to go outside because I knew that if I rode my bike around, I could jump for it. Why would God see me? So I grew up in that environment, super dangerous, scared, didn't feel safe, and stayed home a lot, and my parents be out working. As I grew older, what I realized was happening in me was I began to get angrier. I began to look at myself and not really love myself at all. I felt like I was a curse. I didn't feel that anyone really cared for me or loved me. I felt abandoned. And what that caused in me was this desire to be strong, to be tough, and to not let anyone step on me or betray me. And so that began to grow in me. At the same time, I grew up in an immigrant family. My parents were from Thailand. And most Thais, if you don't know, are Buddhists. And so I grew up going to Buddhist temple for most of my life up into high school. And I was being taught that being a good person is important. Being taught that if I did bad things, I'd karmically get bad in return. If I did good, blessing would come my way. But I also was taught in the temple that don't be a Christian because they take you away from the family. As I was growing up, I found Buddhism attractive. I felt like I could take control of my life. I did the mantras. I did the meditation. I went to temple. And when I went to temple, it was to learn Thai also. So I would go there to learn Thai. And it was both a cultural thing as well as a religious thing. But I kept on being told that don't become a Christian, but contrasting to another teaching they teach is all religions are good. They all teach you to be good people. So I was a little confused by that, but that was what my parents brought me to most of my young life. It created a shield that I didn't really hear out any other way of thinking or living because I felt like I had control. Now, when I got into high school, and I told you that anger was there, that rebellion was there, those feelings of insecurity, of being unloved and unworthy were there. I entered high school and I remember my brother telling me this. He says, you're going to go to this high school and they're going to be Christians there. Don't listen to them. They're just there to brainwash you. And so I took that and I applied that. And whenever I met someone who was a Christian, man, I'd give it to them. Like I just mocked them or asked questions. They never listened to what they had to say.
2: Did you, just curious here, Rawi, yeah. Did you have any understanding of Christianity?
1: Yeah.
2: Like what did you know about Christianity?
1: Yeah. Before I entered high school, I went to Catholic school for 10 years. And I knew there was a Jesus. I knew there was a Trinity. I knew the Ten Commandments. I knew some prayers. But none of that led me to a saving knowledge of Christ. It actually led me further into mocking and being against it, if anything. The initial turning point that really was an atomic bomb into my who I was, who I understood I was I got into high school and then in my junior summer, my brother gives me a call and he goes, hey, I have something to tell you. I'm like, yeah, what's up? He goes, I'm a follower of Jesus Christ right now. I was like, what?
2: You said your brother?
1: Yeah.
2: The one who would tell you not to listen?
1: No.
2: To Christian?
1: It And it, you know, my brother, you know, I looked up to my brother. My parents, he was like another parent to me. Growing up in an immigrant family where my brother was the one who spoke English, my parents would rely on him to sort of lead the family and to have him say, you know, don't follow these Christians. And then now he's saying he's a follower of Christ. That was crazy. I didn't know what to do with that. And so he told me that while I was away over the summer. When I got back home, man, my house or my family was at war. My brother was arguing with my parents. My parents were really disappointing him, how he can become a Christian. My mom had asked him this question, you know, as Thais, as Buddhists, one of the most important things that the children have to do is to give offering and pay homage when our parents pass. And she asked him that question. So now you're a Christian. Are you not going to show respect to me?
2: And for people who don't know what that is, Rawi, when you say pay homage,
1: yeah.
2: What is the culture? What is the idea there?
1: So for Thais, you know, Thai Buddhists, they believe in karma. They believe in merit. And it is the role of the children to give merit, to do merit, so that merit would be sent with the parents into the next life, whether it's incarnation or into enlightenment or nirvana. They expected it was the role of the children to do merit, to send the parents off, whether the parents would be reincarnated into a better life or move forward.
2: So would you say it was like the good works would provide
1: That's right.
2: a better life in the next
1: yeah.
2: life?
1: Yeah. Mm. And even now when you see a sort of a mixed Buddhism, when every year they have what they would have is a day of honoring your ancestors. And there's a mix of Chinese and Buddhism, but they burn like houses and they burn cash and they burn all these materials, cell phones, paper cell phones. In order to offer those things up to their dead ancestors so that they would have a good life. It's an interesting way of looking at things. And so my brother, confronting that reality, didn't know how to answer that well. And when I got home, I was so confused. On one hand, my parents were Buddhists, said all religions are good, teach how to be a good person. And I'm looking at my parents going, why are you so against my brother, who has decided to believe in this and have faith in this? And then I turned to my brother, knowing the Ten Commandments and saying, honor your mom and dad. Why are you arguing with them? Why is this happening? And so what that led me in, was into one of the darkest seasons of my life because I let go of everything. I didn't look at myself as a Buddhist anymore. And I wasn't even a Christian, so I didn't have that. And I found myself suicidal. I lost all hope. I lost who I was. I lost any bearing of what's truth and what's good. And I was hanging around friends that weren't really good influences either in my senior year. It's almost like I didn't care anymore. But there was still a curiosity of why in the world would my brother become a Christian? And so with that, when I entered college, I happened to go to the same college he went to. And he introduced me to his church. And it was really weird. I'd never been in such an environment before. It was loving, it was caring, it was welcoming, it was challenging. On one side, I was like, man, why are these people so happy? Why are they so joyful? It's kind of like eating too much ice cream. But on the other side, it's like, man, what do they have that I don't have? So I started having questions in college, started asking really hard questions.
2: And Rawi, just to kind of take it back a little bit here, what was your initial reaction of even being invited to a church now being also, I mean, you were totally against it at some point.
1: Yeah. I would say I love my brother, you know, and I wanted to understand how he got to this point where he moved out of our family traditions and into a place where, at least when I looked at him, he looked like he was in a better place. It's like, huh, what's going on there? So I wanted to engage that and see what was going on there. I got there and it's my first year of college, started engaging the church, went to Friday Fellowship that they had, and they studied the Bible. And I'd start asking the hardest questions I'd ask. I remember my first Bible study was Pontius Pilate and Jesus. And I asked, so is Pontius Pilate, you know, because he washed his hands of the decision, is he going to heaven? Is he at fault at this? Did he kill Jesus? And man, the person that was leading the Bible study said something that was so fascinating to me. And it made me more curious about reading the Bible. She said this. She said, Riley, that's a great question. But you know, the Bible doesn't say. And if the Bible doesn't say it or explain it, maybe it's not that important. But what is the Bible saying to you right now, Riley? Oh man, I was disarmed. I was like, man, that's a fair answer. Because we're reading this text and trying to figure out what this text is saying, right?
2: And at that point, were you already reading the Bible? Like,
1: no,
2: personally?
1: It was actually that moment was the first I was actually opening the Bible. Yeah, I had no bearings, never read the Bible at that time. Not in any substantive way.
2: So it was like a challenge.
1: Yeah, it was. And I enjoyed it because it made me go, well, if you want to really know, come on, seek and find, right? And so in that time, I started hitting on a girl and started dating her. And she was a friend of this Christian community. And everyone knew I wasn't a believer. So at least the women look at me and say, oh, yeah, watch out for this guy. And I remember maybe 1 week after people started knowing I was dating this girl, I was invited to go to this dorm room that a bunch of the Christian girls from that fellowship were living together. And we asked, so why are you dating this girl? Do you love her? I'm like, whoa. It's 1 week, man. She's cute. And they're like, I'm like, well, what do you mean by love? Like, that's a crazy question. And one of the girls there was super daring. She opened up the scripture to 1 Corinthians and told me to read it. So now hear me out. I've never read the Bible before. I don't even know what she said. She just gives me, here, this is love, Riley, read it. And she tells me to read it and I start reading it. And 1 Corinthians chapter 13, a lot of people, it's a popular verse, but it's the first time, I remember the first time I'm reading it. It goes, love is patient, love is kind. It does not envy. It does not boast. It is not proud. It is not rude. It is not self-seeking. It is not easily angered. It keeps no record of wrongs. Love does not delight in evil, but rejoices with the truth. It always protects, always trusts, always hopes, always perseveres. Love never fails. My response to her after reading that was, you're such idiots. You're so naive. This is impossible. What is this that you just made me read? Right? But if I was really truthful, it was in that moment that when I read that scripture, a seed was planted in my heart and it spurred a desire. And the desire said this, the voice that came out of my heart was, this is what you've been looking for all your life. Where can we find this? Where can we find love like this? And I would say that something happened. It was as if in my darkness, in my hopelessness, the sun rose a little bit and you could see the ray of light start shining into my life. And I was like, huh. So I started reading the Bible. I didn't know where to begin. I did the stuff reading from Genesis and you're like, wow, great story. And then you hit, you know, Leviticus. And you're like, what is this? And you just stop reading. But that Christian community kept on engaging me. They kept on preaching the gospel for me. I remember there was this one couple that just took me aside. They're like, Rawi, have you done anything bad in your life? I'm like, absolutely. I was like, you know when you follow Jesus, the slate is cleaned off? Your past is in many ways forgiven and forgotten by the Lord and you can start a new life? I was like, I've never heard about this before. What I've heard all my life was do good, get good, do bad, get bad. You do good, you get blessed. You do bad, you get cursed. And I was like, you're telling me if I follow Jesus, my past is forgotten and I could live a brand new life? That was intriguing to me. It was really appealing. But I still, my heart pushed back because I had some questions. Some, for me, important questions. One question was, as a Buddhist, we love science. Like we believe that things can be understood in a scientific way, cause and effect. And so I was like, does believing in God make sense? And for me, I was like, does this make sense if I believe in God? Would I be weird or like, would people think I'm unreasonable? I didn't want that. So that was one area, that one question I had. Does believing God make sense? Another question I had was, now in my childhood, growing up in Buddhist faith, my mom, with the Buddhism that she followed, had built in some sorcery and witchcraft. And so I grew up hearing supernatural things, healing or even cursing, punishing. And I remember one time in my childhood, it's the weirdest thing, it's still very vivid in my mind. I was probably in middle school and we came to Thailand and she brought me, or my aunt brought us, to a witch doctor. And I remember parking this van in what looked like a forest, walking into a forest, and in the forest there were statues, multitude of statues of male sexual organs. So weird. Walking through that, and finally we get to this office and go into the door. It's like this hut, and go into this door, and it's this guy's office. And everyone who went with us, mostly relatives, started getting their fortune told, palm reading, this and that. Now, being the youngest there, I was the last one. I was really enthusiastic about this. I was like, yeah, this is cool. And the fortune teller looks at me, he goes, looks at my hand, goes, I can't say anything. My mom was like, what? I'm paying you money. Like, what's going on? I can't say anything. And I'm like, what in the world? What's wrong with you? You just gave everyone, why can't you? She's like, I can't read this person's fortune. I can't read this kid's fortune. So why? It's like, there's an aura or a seal about him.
2: And at this point, you're a Christian already?
1: Or no.
2: This was before?
1: This was even before. I was young. I was full on Buddhism. And this person said, this person has a seal on them, some weird aura that's protecting them. I can't read his fortune. And I was angry. It's like, what in the world? Like, we made this trip out and like, I'm the only one that, you know, was really weird. I think at that point, an arrow or a lie came hitting my heart and says, you're weird. You're not part of this family. And so I fed into my childhood belief that I was a curse. And so going back to college now, reading the Bible, I'm going, what's going on here? That second question is this God going to be more powerful than all that I've experienced as a child growing up? So it's weird. I had this scientific perspective, a whole this spiritual perspective of the supernatural, that I knew that there's something supernatural that can come in and do things. And I think the last question that I had was, if I believe in God, would I be loved? As an adult now, I can ask that question. Back then, I just knew that. I just questioned anybody. I didn't trust anyone. I didn't believe that anyone really cared. And if believing in God, would he love me? So those are three things, right? Science, supernatural, and whether I'd be loved and accepted as I am. So I went to college for about 3 years and I got really sick one winter, like hit the flu. It was a time, again, I felt so alone. My brother had already graduated, moved on to work. My parents lived about 8 hours away from where I was studying. It was frigid cold where we were. And I got so sick. I remember sleeping in bed going, I think I'm going to die. And something just spurred in me and said, I think I need to move back to New York City, where my parents live. So in the middle of all that transition, I started moving my stuff from university down to New York City. And I remember there was this one time where I drove the most, a really old car. Like, it was one of those cars where I didn't know when it was going to break down. And so every time I did a road trip, I had to get an oil change. So I got an oil change. I went to the same gasoline station I always get an oil change at. And I was sitting there. Hour pass, 2 hours pass, 3 hours pass, 4 hours pass. Like, what's going on here? He's like, come here, 1 hour, boom, and I get my oil change done. Well, there was another guy sitting next to me that was getting his oil change done too, and he was waiting with me the whole time. So into about the second, third hour, he starts striking up a conversation with me. He asks this question, that question, and then he asks this one question. He goes, so little brother, what religion do your parents believe in? And when he asked that question, I knew, dude, he was going to drop the gospel on me in like a couple of sentences. People had shared the gospel with me so many times. I knew the setup. I knew the setup. And he wound up opening up a little Gideon's Bible. I still have it at my house where I keep it near my desk just to remind me of that moment. He opened a little Gideon's Bible and he started doing the Romans road with me and talking about, you know, God is holy and perfect and almighty, but we're sinful and broken. And because of that, we're doomed. But God comes into the story, comes into our death, and he gives us Jesus Christ that we would believe with him, we could have new life. And then we become his vessel of missions and everything. And I'm like reading this and I'm like, I read the Bible to a certain point where like nothing was new what he was saying. I was like, yeah, I know. I know. And he turns to me and he goes, little brother, you say you know all this? So why don't you believe? And it was at that moment, I felt the Holy Spirit take me by my shirt and go, what else do you need, Rawi? So up to that time, I had been testing God. The scientific question, is it reasonable? I was so thankful in college, you know, as I go into different fellowships, they had great speakers. And it was one scientist who came, who was a Christian, who said, God is real. And I'm sitting there as a skeptic, oh, how is he going to explain this? And he takes a mouse trap, and as he's speaking, he dismantles the mouse trap. And he puts it into a box, closes the box, and starts shaking the box. So you hear all the pieces of this mouse trap shaking in the box. He goes, hey, who wants to make a bet with me? Let me shake this for another 5 minutes. Who's willing to bet $10 with me that when we open the box, the mouse trap's going to be put together? And I was like, no one make the bet. Okay, imagine if I shook this for 10,000 years. Who would be willing to bet me $1 million that when we open it up, it'll be a mouse trap? Still no one. And it dawned on me the reality of God and creation. That how sophisticated is the human body? Looking at the eye, looking at the organs, looking at all these little things. And did this all happen by coincidence, by some random shaking of things coming together? No, obviously someone had to open that box and put the mouse trap together. And so I was like, wow, okay. God is a creator. There was another time where I was reading my Bible and I had lots of questions about creation continuing on. And for some reason, I didn't know how to read the beginning. So I read Revelation instead. And Revelation confused me even more. But one picture that was there was the picture of Jesus. And while I was reading, I wasn't a believer yet. I said, wow, that's Buddha. And at that retreat, while I was reading that, another retreat, the speaker there who was an MIT researcher said, Rawi, I'm not sure where you're getting that from. It looks like you're taking your past and you're looking at it from your past. When the Bible is just the Bible, it's asking you to take it as it is. And so that began to teach me about looking at things more scientifically, just as it is, what's happening just as it is. I began to read the Bible differently. really began to read the Bible without this framework of Buddhism or my expectation, just going, what is it saying? Who is this Jesus that it's talking about? Supernaturally now, what was happening? There was three instances, crazy instances for me, that when I think about it, it still gives me goosebumps. So I was being challenged by the church to believe in God. And broke up with that girl. Broke up with that girl. And feeling a little depressed about it. And I took a run to this field. The field was huge. It had like, it was like four or five baseball fields. I took a run out to that field, went to the farthest end and faced this forest. There's a bunch of trees. I was like, wow, I'm all alone here. I said, all right, God, if you're real, show yourself. And the minute I made that request, the second I made that request, birds, it felt like thousands upon thousands of birds just came rushing out of the forest. It was utterly quiet before that. I'm looking at a plume of birds who just responded to this challenge. I got so scared, I ran away. I ran away going, God, is that you? You seriously listen to my prayer? Another time was, I locked my keys in my car. And I told you, my car is this old car. And I was knocking on this car. This is one of those old cars that if you knocked on the car, maybe the door locks might open. So I was running to a final, locked my keys in a car, went and took my final, came back trying to open the door. Knocking on the door. Did it, walked around the car dozens of times, trying to figure out how to get this thing open. And it dawned on me, well, God, if you're real, help me get this door open. And the moment I prayed that, I stepped on a metal rod that was perfect to stick in, from the Bronx, right? Stick through my door and pop the lock. And I was like, what the heck is this? It's like, God, are you real? And it came to that air conditioner repairman who, it was a Friday that happened, where I'm talking to this air conditioner repairman, challenging me, why don't you believe? And so I drive my car out to a church. I was going to go meet a bunch of my friends who are Christians. And I, after that experience, that air conditioner repairman, I sat in the parking lot of that church. I said, God, if you're real, if you want me to be a Christian, you have your chance tonight. And if you don't answer, I'm not following. I'm going to stay as far away as a church as I can, and Christians as I can. And I had three questions about if I became a believer. Firstly is, I don't want to be a hypocrite. I don't want to become a Christian and live two different lives. How, Lord, can you transform me? The second question I had was on the lines of, I still love my old life. I love the party. I love going out with friends. I love doing things that I know aren't good for me. I don't know how I'm going to turn from those things. How is it possible that I'm going to stop loving these things? I've been loving them for years. And then the third one was just, if I follow you and I fail, will you abandon me? Will you reject me? Will you judge me? And I walked into the Bible study that Friday night at fellowship. And because I was like a visitor, I wound up in the pastor's Bible study. And he opened up in Colossians. And it was the theme of taking off and putting on. My challenge to God was, I had these three questions, but God, I'm not going to ask them. But I want you to answer them. And so I tried to create this impossibility. And I walk into this fellowship and we start reading that passage in Colossians. The pastor asks the question, something around the same question, and then answers it from scripture. And the first time it happened, I was like, no way. Can't be. It's a coincidence. Second time it happened, I was like, oh my God, is this you really answering me? Third time, I was just sitting numb in my chair at that Bible study going, oh, this is for real. God, you're answering me. And so when the Bible study was, I didn't say anything to anyone. I just stepped quietly into the sanctuary of the church. I remember exactly where I sat, bowed my knee down and said, God, I believe in you. You're real. I give my life to you. Please lead me and take me and care for me. I have no other choice now. 3 months later, so I was starting to read my Bible like fervently. Just, I felt like I had to catch up to all these Christians. And it was one night I was doing a devotion and I opened up to 1 Corinthians chapter 13. I hadn't read it in almost 4 years since that first time in freshman year. Now I was a senior in college. I open up that passage. I start reading it. Love is patient, love is kind, and on and on and on. And as I read it, I felt something pour into my heart. I don't know what it was. You know, I now know it's, I believe that to be the Holy Spirit really doing inner healing in my life. But that love came into my life. And I started crying. I was in bed alone, crying. This mix of who I was and now who I am in God and how He loved me. And I prayed back. I was able to collect myself. I said, God, you've loved me like this. You've loved me so well. You loved me with a perfect love. How do I respond? And I heard a voice. And it was the craziest thing. Brand new believer. Just started reading my Bible like as a believer. And I heard this voice says, you will go to your parents' homeland and preach the gospel. I had no idea what that meant. I hadn't been in church long enough to know what missions is. You know, I was trying to learn to pray and read. And I was like, what is this? But God gave me that prophetic vision, that voice, that set and framed the next 20 years of my life. And so I wonder if that love ever changes. I always wondered as I came to that point. I think we, when you become a believer for the first time, there's this honeymoon period where God is so real and you're on fire. But I found myself as I, into my second and third year, that fire, that flame started to dwindle. My old life started creeping back in. And God keeping reminding me, I'm not giving up on you. I've saved you. And so God continuing, the picture I've always gotten in my spiritual life, whenever I feel at my weakest, is God's hand going, come away with me. Come, grab my hand, let's go. And it's that picture that keeps me going, keeps me following Jesus, that He's never stopped inviting me to grab my hand. Let's come away, let's go. I have an adventure, I have a journey for you to experience my love, my care, my protection. So much so that eventually I wound up becoming a missionary. 10 years later, after that prophetic voice, the Lord said, it's time. You need to move to Thailand. I had a pretty successful career in IT. I loved my work. And God said, it's time to go. And I remember my prayers. Like, I belong to you. I surrender to you. Lead me. And He said, go. I dropped everything. And I moved back. At that time, I got married, had 2 kids. We all just packed up and moved to Bangkok, Thailand, where we've been here since 2013. If I had to say something about Jesus today, oh, He is so sweet. He is so good. You know, there's all this skepticism out there these days. And one thing that I've held on to deeply was Jesus is that, you know, as I was thinking about missions, Jesus, the first time Jesus sends His people on missions is in Matthew 28. He says the Great Commission, right? He goes, all authority in heaven and on earth has been given to me. Therefore, go and make disciples of all nations, baptizing them in the name of the Father and of the Son and of the Holy Spirit, and teach them all I have taught you. And lo, behold, I will be with you always to the end of the age. that passage begins actually with Jesus calling his disciples to him, and they worship him as the resurrected Jesus. And what's really odd to me about that passage is, even though they see this Jesus who they saw dead on the cross, who loved them and saved them on the cross, and now he's risen and alive, it says some doubted. If I were to confess, there's a lot of doubt in me. There's still questions. And as I've walked with people and tried to live this command, this commission to make disciples, I think everyone has questions. And I want to say that Jesus is bigger than those questions. And he's gentle and he desires to answer those questions. If you have questions, if you have doubts, whether you're a believer already or you're interested, you're curious about the faith, you have questions, that's proof for me that God is pursuing you. Another way of that I've defined doubt is truth seekers. If you have doubts and you have questions, you want them answered, to me what you are is a truth seeker. And I know that this Bible tells me that the truth, the truth of all truths can be found in Jesus Christ. Come to him. He'll answer all your questions, and not just answer your questions. He'll care for you. He'll love you. He'll protect you. He'll walk with you. He'll transform you. That's the Jesus that I've experienced, and that's the Jesus that has transformed my life from one without hope to one that I have joy now. Life's not perfect, but Jesus is there and he walks with me, and I can have joy in those challenges of life. I want to invite you to that. Come and experience the true and living Jesus who walks with us.
2: Now, Rawi, you mentioned that when your brother came to be a follower of Jesus Christ, he had a really hard time with his parents. And I'm just curious as to what that dynamic looked like for you with your parents and with your brother. Now, both of you guys being Christian, but we'll start with your parents.
1: Yeah. I remember when I first came to faith, what happened was someone bought me a cross. So I wore a cross. And the first thing my mom saw when I walked into the house was I was wearing a cross. She says, "You're a Christian now?" I'm like, "Yeah." And she asked the same exact questions. "Are you going to do merit for me when I die?" And I kind of thank God that my brother went through this first, because I thought about that question. I looked at my mom and was like, "Mom, of course, if that's what you want. But can I ask you a question in return? Would you rather me honor you when you're dead or honor you now and love you now and show you respect now? Because Jesus that's in my life now is teaching me to do this the right way. I want to honor you and love you as you should, because you're my mom. So choose." And she couldn't say anything. And I think over time, I had a rough start, man. There was a lot of stuff God had to transform in me. I still argued with my parents. And it was only when I became an adult, had my own family, had my own children, I began to realize, wow, being parents is hard. A lot of things going on. And I began to empathize and realize, man, they had a hard time. They were working really hard to make ends meet. And they did that for my future. And so now I'm in a place with them where I openly share about my faith. They're not Christians yet. I believe they will be. But I think they've seen some crazy things too that they don't know how to answer from a human sense. Their faith doesn't know a way to answer that. And I and my brother are there just witnessing and saying, maybe that's God. These days, you know what I ask my parents is, "Have you talked to God lately?" "Like, how do you talk to God?" I'm like, "Just talk to him. When you're alone, just ask him some questions. Just talk to him and see if God might answer." Used to be like I had to give him a theological argument or I had to share the gospel. At this point, I was like, man, I think they've seen enough from my brother's life, my life, that I think they just need to experience God for themselves. So I asked them that question. I know that they'll push back a little bit, but I keep on asking that question. Well, my brother, he got married, has two has born two nieces for me. He's still walking in the faith. He had a rough spot, I think, after he graduated. And I became, it was weird, when I became a believer is when he needed encouragement to grow in his faith. And it was actually at my wedding, or soon after my wedding, that his own girlfriend came to faith too. And so he got married to a believer. And I just want to say it's kind of a miracle. If you know the statistics in Thailand, there are not many Christians that are Thai. I think there's less than 1%. And so think about two Thai Americans marrying two beautiful women that are Christians also. It beats all the odds. I look back and I go, that's God right there, because statistically that's not possible. And so I give thanks to God and praise to God and how he's led me in my journey, as well as my brother in his journey, keeping us in the faith and walking with Jesus.
2: Rawi, who is Jesus to you?
1: Oh man, he's my Lord and my Savior. He's the person that walks with me in all the good and all the bad of life. He's with me always. He reminds me of who I am. He gives me power through his Holy Spirit to serve him. He's that hand that when I feel lost is always reached out and goes, come, take my hand, come away with me. I have a journey for you. I have a story for you to live out. And so Jesus is what gives me purpose and value in my life.
2: And you mentioned you've been in Thailand now for 10 years?
1: Over 10 years.
2: Over 10 years.
1: We arrived 2013 and been serving here, doing pastoral care, doing disciple making, helping plant churches, and helping to form leaders for the church.
2: What would you say to that 1% that loves Jesus, that's after the gospel, that wants to share the gospel and is feeling discouraged, knowing that they are that 1% and there's difficulties and trouble in that?
1: Yeah. I would say, actually, whether you're that 1% in Thailand or you're anywhere in the world right now, as I read that Matthew passage in Matthew 28, where Jesus says, all authority in heaven and earth are now mine, therefore go and make disciples of all nations, baptizing them, teaching them, and behold, I'm with you always to the end of the age. As I've gotten older in the faith, the command to make disciples becomes louder and louder, not because it's my thing that I have to do, but because I understand that Jesus has all authority in heaven and earth, and he promises all the believers he will be with them always. And with that reality, how can we not go out and share about Jesus? How can we not go out and help people come to know and follow Christ? And so I want to encourage you that if you want to see the presence of God in real ways, the presence of Jesus Christ moving you forward, leading you, commit yourself to what he says to go do. And that's to worship him. That's to go and make disciples. That's to read his scripture, learn about who he is, and live as the Bible tells you to live. And you will experience his power. You will experience his presence in ways that you can never imagine, because that's what's happened in my life. As I've tried my best, but understood that as much as I try to pursue Jesus, as little as much, his pursuit of me is overwhelming.
2: Rawi, could you take a moment and pray for everyone who's watching right now that it's saying, I want to take up on that call. I want to fulfill that call in my life to go and make disciples of all nations. Could you just pray for them as they watch right now?
1: Yeah. The Word of God says that Jesus Christ is the Good Shepherd. If you're lost right now, if you feel you don't have purpose in life, the Word of God says that the character of Jesus is that he will leave the 99 to go after that one sheep that's lost. If you feel that you are that one sheep that's gone astray, that's lost their way, that doesn't know where to go, I want to tell you, the scripture says that Jesus is pursuing you. And if you want to respond, Lord, please help them to stop and to turn to you, Lord. Help them to stop and receive your care, your love, your protection. Lord, give them the courage to turn away from what they, how they've lived. And Lord, receive the embracing arms of Jesus to carry them and bring them back home. Lord, please, Jesus, change their lives. Allow your Holy Spirit to experience your love and your care in their life. Help them to know that they've never really been lost, that Christ has always been there to pursue them and to bring them back to himself. Lord, I pray this in the mighty name of Jesus Christ. Amen.
2: Amen. Rawi, any last words for those who are watching your testimony right now?
1: I feel as a side, it's something that's spurred up in me is if you feel like God's calling you into the mission field, I want to encourage you and tell you that God, if that's God calling you, He will care for you and protect you. God has showed Himself to me to supply and to care and to give me all that I need to serve Him. And so if you're called to missions, whether it's to be a missionary to your neighborhood, to the neighbor across the road, across the street, or some crazy place overseas like Thailand, I want you to know that God will supply and carry you and walk alongside you in that whole endeavor of discovering your calling and living out that calling that comes from Him.

I was born and raised in Buddhism in Thailand. So majority of Thai people here are Buddhist, but lots of Buddhists here look warm. They are just believe because they're born in a Buddhist family, but they're not really practice, not even active, never go to temple, you know. But I wasn't. I was a dedicated Buddhist. I went to temple regularly. When I have long vacation, I went to temple wearing the white dress, holding the 8 precepts and trying to do good things, trying to do a lot of meditation. One part of my life, I was a monk because we believe that if you are a monk, you can, it's a kind of way to go to heaven and can help with your mom and your family as well to build up that

0: married. So I was a monk for a short time, but I was thinking that I would love to become a monk for the rest of my life. You know, I was so dedicated in Buddhism, and I thought it was the truth. I have an opportunity to went to the U.S. to study my PhD, and I carried my belief with me. I carried Buddha pictures, images, amulet with me to the U.S. I post a picture of Buddha next on the wall next to my bed. I was proud to be a Buddhist because I think that's a real truth. I believe in reincarnation, believe in karma. I thought I was a good person. But I remember the first month in the U.S., I was walking into the library and I saw a group of Christians standing in front of the library trying to share the gospel, trying to share about their Bible study and try to invite me to join their Bible study. And I rejected right away because I've heard that Christians trying to convert people. And these Christians, pretty much they believe in like superstitions, they believe in God. Maybe they are so stupid. Maybe they never heard about evolution, right? They never heard about Big Bang Theory. So they was undereducated or something. So I don't want to be around them. So I rejected that invitation right away.
1: And how old were you at this time, Justin?
0: I was 33. Oh no, I was 32 when I was in the U.S. At first in the U.S. But when I stayed there, starting making friends, the neighborhood I lived in is called Maplehurst. And there are lots of Christians, group of guys that are going to Campus Crusade. And lots of crew people live in that neighborhood at Maplehurst. And then I made a lot of good friends with them. And one good thing is I experienced the love from them, the love that I never experienced before. I was from Thailand. We kind of be nice with people, but the way we are nice with people are different when the experience that I experienced from my Christian friend that they are so nice to me. Somehow I feel like they're so genuine, they're loving me so well. So I opened my mind about Christians. Now, they invited me to join their Bible study. At this time, I accepted, not because I wanted to know anything about Jesus, about the Bible, but I just want to make friends. I want to practice my English. And more importantly, I want to prove them wrong. I know that Buddhism is the truth. So if something contradicts with Buddhism belief, then it must be false. And in my mind, God doesn't exist. It's just like imagination friends. I want to prove them wrong. So I joined a Bible study. I've heard a lot of things about Jesus, hear stories, and it seemed Jesus is a good guy. You know, it seemed like he helped people, he teach good things. However, what he claimed that he is God, no one can come to God the Father except through him. He is the way, the truth, the life. It's like, it's difficult, right, to believe in that when I already have my mind set on a stone in what my belief already. So it's difficult to accept that. And the Bible, it seems, they're full with a lot of miracle stories. For me, it's like a fairy tale. You know, it's a 2,000 years old book full of all the mysteries, all the miracles, you know. So like fantasy, I can't wrap my mind around miracles until God revealed himself miraculously to me. So during the way that trying to find the truth, there's so many things happen during that journey. For example, I met a friend there who invited me to join a Bible study. And I said, I experienced the love that I never experienced before. This same guy care for me too much that during Christmas time, mostly as international students, you don't have a home to go. And all American friends are just went back to spend their time, their Christmas with family. But my friend Gavin, he knew that I didn't have home to go. So he decided to just stay in town so that he can spend Christmas with me. So I feel like that kind of experience, I felt like, oh, why he cares so much about me. He invited me to visit homeless people, give them food during the Christmas Eve. And then Christmas morning, he invited me to the Waffle House for the first time. My first experience in the U.S. for a Waffle House. It was awesome. Anyway, for Gavin, he gave me some books for Christmas present. One of it is called More Than a Carpenter, which is a kind of apologetic book talking about Jesus. One of it is devotional and also some Bible. It's just part of the Bible. I read some part of the book that he gave it to me until there was an event that I have to attend a conference in Houston. I study at the University of Tennessee for my PhD, but I have to attend the graduate conference at the University of Houston in Texas. So I brought a book that Gavin gave it to me and then carried that book with me to Texas for my conference. I remember one morning woke up at the the hotel in Texas. The first thing I did was pick up my phone and then scrolling around and check my Facebook. And that morning, I saw so many testimony on my Facebook. I don't know why, but why there are so many people posting the testimony at the same time. And my vocabulary was limited, so I didn't know what does testimony mean. So I have question in my mind, what does the testimony mean? But it doesn't bother me enough to just put my phone down and then just continue reading the book. And the book, I already have bookmarked some part of it. And the first paragraph, when I go back to that book to read, the author mentioned about the testimony and he gave explanation. What does that mean? For me, like, oh, wow, I just had a question about testimony in my mind. And then when I pick up a book, the first paragraph mentioned about the testimony. I feel like that's kind of weird. So I just have something in my mind that that's just something different. So I keep reading it. And a couple pages later, the author mentioned about the University of Houston, which I was there to present my paper at the University of Houston that day. For me, it's like, oh, it seems too personal now. It's kind of weird. I'm from Tennessee. One day in Texas, and then seeing the University of Houston when I have to present my paper there. So I came back and shared this story to my friends. And my friend Gavin, Sean, Daniel, most people, when I shared to them, they said, probably God trying to reach out to me, trying to give me a signal. And then they said, shut up. You guys are so superstitious. This is ridiculous. So I rejected it. And then the series of this coincidences happened again and again. So many things. For example, I joined crew because I wanted to make friends, practice my English. And sometimes...
1: And Justin, this is... When you say crew, you're talking about the campus ministry? College ministry, right?
0: Yes, campus ministry, Campus Crusade. So I joined there. And during the session, they're going to have a prayer. They have a worship. They have preaching. And then they have a prayer at the end. So it's just like pray along. I didn't know who I prayed to. I didn't believe in it. But somehow, I just feel like I want to be selfless. I feel like I have my own selfishness. I want to get rid of it, but I just don't know how. I just want to try to be a better person as Buddha taught me to be a better person. So I want to be selfless. So I just pray along with people how, I don't know who I'm asking for because I didn't believe in God, but it's just asking how to become less selfish or become selfless. And after that session, my friend randomly come to me and say hi, blah, blah, blah. And then he just randomly sharing that he is asking people for the prayer request. And they asked him, why do you ask people for prayer requests? He said, when he pray for people, make him be less selfish than the way he cope with his selfishness. I feel like, ooh, that's kind of weird. It just asked like how? And then I got the answer at the end of the session by a friend randomly came directly to me and tell this to me directly. For me, like, kind of odd, right? And then the series of this happened. For example, I tell you that I went to the Bible study to prove them wrong. And I was just a jerk in that Bible study because I am the only non-Christian in the Bible study. So I asked them, challenged them questions like, what about the Big Bang Theory? Where's the Ice Age in the biblical timeline? Or how is that dinosaur? You know, all of this hard question. And sometimes those friends, they cannot find the answer to respond to me right away. I feel like, oh, I won. You know, a lot of pride, a lot of challenging. I feel like I had fun, you know, challenging them. And I want to keep doing this, but I just don't have a tool to prove that the Bible is wrong because I don't have a Bible. So I just asked my friend Sean, okay, Sean, I want to have a Bible. I didn't tell him that the reason was I want to prove that your faith is wrong. I want to find some errors in that Bible. But I just want to have a Bible so that I can study. And there are so many translations of the Bible. And if you know, for international students, it's so difficult. They have King James, they have NIV, ESV. So it's difficult for international students like me to know which one is the best. So I asked Sean, and he said like, hey, what about you just pick a verse and then compare among different translations? Which translations makes the most sense to you? Just buy that one. I felt, oh, that's a good idea. So Sean just picked up his Bible, opened it randomly, and then point a verse to me. Hey, Justin, how about this verse? Read it and compare among different translations. But when Sean handed that Bible to me and pointed a verse, I was surprised because the one verse that Sean pointed out is the same verse that I read the night before. And for me, like, how can you do that? It's just open the Bible randomly, point one single verse, and it happened to be the same verse I read the night before. It's the verse about John the Baptist telling people that he's going to baptize people with water, but Jesus is going to come and baptize people with the Holy Spirit and fire. I think it's from Luke. And John said he didn't do anything. Maybe God just wanted to communicate through him. I feel like, oh, you are superstitious again. Shut up. So he kind of rejected it. And then the series of coincidences like this continue. For example, normally when I went to bed, I just sleep so good. But one night is so random that I had a dream that I tried to trick my friend by giving him a blindfolded and then giving him a rotten fruit to test. And then when he ate that rotten fruit, he just bled it out. And then the reaction that I saw him, it was painful and was very bad. And I kind of feel sorry about my action and feel like, why I have a wicked mind like this? Why I trying to hurt people? Once I realized my sinful desire, sinful thought, somehow the song called Demon from Imagine Dragon, I'm not sure you're familiar with this song or not, but it keep playing louder, louder, louder in my head until it woke me up at night. So I jumped during the middle of the night sweating because that sound, the song is loud, so real until it woke me up. And it was tremble looking at the night, very dark room, and I was scared. There is a book next to my bed. So I just keep continuing reading that book, the book from my friend Gavin. The bookmark that I had, the paragraph mentioned about how sinful people are and we need to have a savior to save from our own sins. And I realized that, oh, I'm so sinful and what I need is a savior. And then they have a prayer. I pray over again and again. I didn't know who I prayed for, but I just pray because I was scared. I was scared of demon. I was scared of Satan that they're trying to trick me to be a sinner. It seemed like nothing happened after that. it just go back to the same place. I still don't believe that Jesus is real. It's just the series of coincidences. I had very intellectual argument with some friends. I have a debate, not an actual debate, but a very strong discussion with a professor, physics professor, who is a Christian. For me, I feel like these are scientists. My friends who I argue with, studying science, professor of physics, of course, he studies science. These are scientists, how they believe in God. They did look stupid that I was assumed at first. They seem intellectual and they have a lot of reason. And the more I speak, the Bible makes sense little by little. Some of the big questions have more of the answer, more explanation. But so you see, like, okay, Bible makes more sense. The reliable of the Bible, it makes sense. However, all the miracles still bug me. What Jesus claimed that he is God still bug me because I didn't believe in God. Until one morning, I woke up. And first thing that came up in my mind was all the flashbacks of coincidences that happened over for the past, I don't know, 2 or 3 months, you know. So many coincidences flash back in my head. And to be honest, so annoying, you know. And it stirred up my curiosity. At the same time, I feel annoying of this unknown, what happening. So I prayed, challenged God for the first time. Really challenged God. If God of Christians is real, reveal yourself to me. I didn't know who he prayed for because I didn't believe that he exists. I just want a challenge. If you're real, reveal yourself. After I pray, challenge God to reveal himself, I read a Bible that I have with me. And while I was reading it, my phone beeped. So I checked out my phone. My friend sent me a devotional, a picture of the devotional he read that day. And if you know, devotional is a book that have like a 365 pages, and one page is one Bible verse per day. You have to read whatever the date is, and then they have a Bible verse today. Somehow he read the devotional, he took a picture, and then he sent me a message of his devotional that day. When I checked my phone after it beeped, seeing the devotional, I was shocked. I had all the goosebumps. He sent me the devotional of John 3:3. And I was reading John 3:3 right at the moment at my phone beep. John 3:3 said, no one can come to kingdom of God unless they're born again. For me, I couldn't find other explanation because I just asked for it. I just challenged God, reveal yourself or else I'm not going to believe in it. And right after I challenged it, my phone, I read Bible, my phone beep. This is 5 minutes. If it, I don't know, different days, I probably gonna believe in it. Not gonna believe in it. But it's just right away after I asked for it. So I cannot find other explanation because I just asked for it myself. So I surrendered and realized that, oh, so God of Christians is real. And everything that I look back, the way that he tried to review himself, the way that he tried to call me, makes sense now. Once I realize that God is real, all of this is not coincidence anymore. It's just the way he's trying to pull me to him. And I keep running away from him, but he keeps pulling me back to him. So I surrender and accept that God is real that day and become a Christian. So it seems like after becoming a Christian, the life should be good. Now I'm born again, right? It seemed like that, like the verse John 3:3, that God trying to reveal himself. Actually, the way that God revealed himself using the verse John 3:3 is very significant, personally, because Jesus died on the cross when he was 33 years old so that we can born again. And I was dying and born again when I was 33 years old during that time, so that I born again, as John 3:3 said. no one can come to kingdom of God unless they're born again. For me, it's so personal. And I thought, after I'm born again, probably my life going to be better. My life going to be more flourishing. But become Christian is even more struggling too, right? The same set that you believe in the entire life is just a lie. The same knowledge, background that you have about Buddhism, about life, definition of sins, they are just a lie. You know, now you have a new knowledge, new way of living. So you kind of battle. And after I become a Christian, Gavin, who the one that poured the love, shared me the gospel, stepped in to be my discipler. And a few months after that, he passed away. He just graduated from his undergrad, interned with Crew, and then just accidentally passed away. For me, just become a fresh believer. And the guy who I thought this is the most godliest man I ever known, who brought me to Christ, passed away.
1: Justin, if you don't mind me asking, what happened? How did he pass away?
0: Well, he has a seizure. He went to a retreat with Crew once he became, he was an intern with Crew, and they went on a retreat. And Gavin was climbing on a tree. They have a river, a creek or something. He was climbing on a tree, and people seeing him falling from the tree down to the river. But people kind of hesitating. He just jumped from the tree, or it's just people didn't, the way he fall is just different position, you know. And then once he never come up, people trying to dive in and find him. He was in the hospital for a day. And I remember the day that he was in hospital, the news spread among the Crew ministry. People went to hospital praying for him. For me, that night, I pray begging for God to save Gavin. I pray constantly. I beg him, crying, please save Gavin. And God just say, no. It was difficult because it's hard when God allows suffering, right? And for a new believer, just accept that God exists. Why God didn't answer my prayer? Why, if Gavin is just godly, how much more people he can make disciple if God allows him to live? Why God took him away? You know, so my faith was shaken, and this was so difficult time and dark time for me. However, looking back though, I can see that God has a very big picture than I thought. Actually, that night, it was still the night that I was the closest to God. Hmm. I spent most time praying, begging for God to save Gavin. This is a time that I feel like intimacy with God. And because Gavin passed away, they have new people who stepped in my life and had influence on me. If God didn't take Gavin away, probably I'm not going to meet my disciple Cole. You know, is it all the bigger picture and bigger result than I imagine that God has stopped for me? After becoming Christian, I thought that, okay, now I know that God is real. And I was so excited. And if you know about the gospel itself, you know, that we are sinners and we can't save ourselves, because if the heaven is so holy, how can a tiny bit of a sinner can enter the holy heaven? Impossible, right? So we need someone to help us, right? And if you know that, everything that Jesus died on the cross, he paid a lot of cost for us to have a free life, trading with his life, you know, is this a free gift. It's a grace. And when you know that, why can't you want to share it? I keep saying this. If you find a restaurant and when you eat the food in that restaurant, it's so good. Everything is so delicious. It's like the best food in your entire life. And you eat it as much as you can. It's all free. When you try to share that there is such a restaurant, it's free for everyone. When you're trying to share that, is that good? So for me, it feels like that, you know, the gospel is just like a free gift that you can give away for free for everyone and to welcome. So I was so excited to share about God to my family. So I called my mom once I accept Jesus. And my expectation was I want to share that God is real and we are sinners. Please accept Jesus' free gift so that we can have eternal life. And my mom just hung up on the phone on me. She not even allow me to finish the conversation. She was so upset. For me, it's like, oh, maybe I didn't know how to share the gospel. Maybe it's just me experience it with whatever miracles that God revealed himself to me. But this miracle, it didn't happen to my mom. So it's difficult for her to perceive it.
1: Now, Justin, what was your mother's background?
0: She's Buddhist. And it's like the part of the rest of my family. We all growing up in Buddhist family, Buddhist heritage, but it's more of the tradition. You know, she carried her beliefs from her parents and trying to pass on to me and my sister as well. So I realized that maybe the reason that she rejected and didn't allow me to finish my conversation on the phone, maybe because I don't know how to share the gospel. And then I realized that the first thing first I have to do is trying to equip myself how to share the gospel and how to be a servant of God. If I want to share this truth, because I know that it's true for sure, but how can I deliver it? There's a ways which I don't know how to share. So I was asking my friends, like, okay, is there any way? And then people suggest me to join a mission trip with Crew, Campus Crusade. And when I was at the University of Tennessee, we partnered with Crew in Prague and Crew in Sweden. I can't go to Prague because the setting is English club. They're trying to teach people English and then share the gospel. My English is not perfect, so I couldn't go to Prague. But I can go to Sweden because Cole is the guy who stepped in after Gavin passed away, become my discipler. And he went to Sweden and he learned a lot. And he is the one who said, like, I should go to a mission trip to Sweden. That's where I can be equipped and learn how to share the gospel. So, okay, I apply. But as international students, it's so difficult when you're applying for a mission trip with a ministry because you have to raise money support. And imagine an international student who don't have a home family, a home church to raise money from. You don't have a lot of group of friends to raise money to support the trip. And it's $5,500. US dollars, and it's a lot for Thai people like me. I can't raise from the family or friends here in Thailand, of course. So I was so nervous, but because I got my MBA in marketing, I thought, okay, I'm going to use my knowledge, my strategy to all the marketing strategy to trying to raise support. So I created the most fanciest like letter and trying to do the segmentation, positioning, who going to be my target to raise support, you know, all the marketing stuff. So I print all the my fancy letters in colors, attach photos, blah, blah, blah, you know, and point out like who's going to be my top tier of supporter that I can send. So I sent to all of them, but some friends who I never have a lunch with, you know, barely had conversation and I didn't value them to give a little support. One friend just asked me like, oh, how's my fundraising? I feel like it's not good, blah, blah, blah. But I didn't value him just enough to, because just barely know him, never had a lunch or never have a meal with, you know, maybe every time we talk, just hello, how are you? That guy who did, I didn't value him to give him a letter, donate, give me a donation for $1,000 on the next day. And that when I realized that God just taught me a big lesson. It's not my own effort to raise money. If he wants me to go, he can raise for me. And that what I learned is it's not on my own work at all. You know, my knowledge, my MBA is nothing comparing to the mighty power of God that he can provide and give me. Turn out, I'm the first one who was fully funded and I raised $6,300 less than a month.
1: Wow.
0: From the whole people who going to Sweden. I went to Sweden, share the gospel to college students. We pair up with people, share about God, share about my testimony. And then I was so excited about that because I once know that there is no God. Now I realize that actually God is real. And I wanted to share this to sweet people. And I met a guy named Victor. At the first time, we had 3 hours conversation. He identified himself as an agnostic at first. And then we had a conversation debating, is God real? Why? What a sinful nature, blah, blah. And become that Victor has very interested in Christianity. So we met up with him 4 times during the 5 weeks in Sweden. And I passed my contact to crew staff in Sweden and then went back to the US. Coming back, I feel like, okay, now I have confidence to share the gospel because I shared to too many students on campus already. I can recall and recite the gospel from top of my head, you know. And then I went back home for the first time after 3 years. I studied in the US, come back here to Thailand. And we had a reception dinner when my parents invited relatives to welcome me as coming back from the US after 3 years. During the dinner, my aunt asked me, hey, how was America? And before I had a chance to answer her the question, how was the US? My dad just cut the conversation and he jumped in and he said, I was colonized by American already. And my aunt said, what does that mean? I was colonized by American. And my dad just said, now I became a Christian. For me seeing that, I think it's a good opportunity for me to share my testimony now. It's just the right moment.
1: And just to clarify, so he became a Christian?
0: You know.
1: Oh, he said that he was colonized because you became a Christian.
0: He answered to my aunt that I was colonized by American. Mm. Yeah, because I became a Christian.
1: Right.
0: And I saw that as an opportunity to share about God, about my story. So I share the testimony that I just shared to you. And then after I finished my testimony, my mom just said I was so naive and I was brainwashed by Americans. So it's difficult, right? And my dad saying that I betrayed a family heritage becoming a Christian. So it wasn't a good acceptance at all at first. But I keep praying for them, Now is the attitude changed a little bit. I think they allow me to pray before a meal. Sometimes dad kind of, okay, wait for me to pray first and then we start, you know. But they still didn't accept God.
1: Justin, How long have you been back in Thailand now, since that moment?
0: Since 2017. So 8 years.
1: So 8 years since your conversion. Well, you've been walking with Jesus now 10 years because it was while you were out there.
0: Right.
1: 8 years since coming back. You're in a country that is less than 1% Christian. So it's not even just your family, but it's the country as a whole. Mm. Could you tell us a little bit about your life after Jesus now? What did that look like for you? It's already hard, right? For a lot of people, as you said, things can even get harder. Mm. But I'm trying to grasp, and I'm sure people listening that didn't know that Thailand was less than 1% Christian, if it's already hard, I'm sure a lot of us are thinking, man, how is that like when now most of the people that you're around are not even Christian? So what did that look like for you now being a follower of Jesus in a land that's mixed with other gods and other beliefs, and you're kind of like the outcast?
0: I think it's challenging in many ways. At first, I think being in the U.S., you have a lot of Christian bubbles. I have friends, community. Here, you have some community too, but it's not as strong comparing to the one I had in the U.S. before. Here, talking about faith is okay, but when you want to share deeper, you got rejection. Like, I want to share this with my friends, to my siblings, to my relatives. And once I shared, they said, oh, you can believe whatever, but don't try to force your belief on me. You know, they can just like, okay, they're not interested in this. So once you try once, and you try it twice, and now you kind of stuck. What about third time, three time, they're going to have some emotional and some argument on this to try to force them. So it's still a struggle with sharing this to loved ones. However, I don't mind, and actually I was so excited to share to whoever. And sometimes when I teach, some student come up to me after the class because I publicly sharing that I'm a Christian. Sometimes when is it any topic related to Christian, I'm going to dig deeper more than the textbooks to give them the background. For example, I teach tourism. Sometimes they have a tourism history. And sometimes at the beginning of travel, the people travel about religions. So I give them the background why people go travel for religion. Because those people saw that Jesus died on the cross, and they saw with their own eyes that Jesus rose again after 3 days. So they know by their heart that Jesus is God, not just hurting, not just believe, but their own experience. That's why they go and share, even though they was executed, they didn't fear. That's why people go trouble. So I give them more information about the fact about the Bible so that a student can have more knowledge than what they have in the Bible, in the textbooks. And sometimes students come to me afterward asking me for a church recommendation or asking me more about the faith, my faith. So it's a good opportunity as well. But at the same time, I think community kind of less than what I had in the U.S.
1: Yeah. And just to clarify, Justin, so you now, through your degree, you are a professor. You mentioned too as a professor teaching tourism.
0: Right. Well, in Bangkok University, even though you got a PhD, when you start at a teaching, you become a lecturer. Before you have enough publication, then you're going to be an assistant professor, associate professor, and they have a tier of professor. So I just become a lecturer at the moment. Until I have enough publication, then people are going to have a like position as a professor. But in general, you can professor, I think.
1: Yeah. And you're using that as an opportunity.
0: Right.
1: To share the gospel or share more insight, more knowledge with your students, which is amazing. Man, Justin, you've been walking with Jesus now 10 years. You know, before you came to walk with Jesus, you wanted to prove that Christianity was wrong. Mm. That was your mission.
0: Yeah. I just failed. You know, I just failed. You know, at the beginning of my journey, I was so prideful. You know, I feel like, oh, I trumped lots of my friends in the Bible study, proved them, asking them questions, and then they can't answer. But the more I study, it's like, oh, those questions, now I kind of find the answer by the more I study, you know, the more knowledge, the more I talk to people. Some questions may not have an answer, but I think everything, we have to live in the faith no matter what. You know, science live on the faith too, you know. So it seems like if you keep searching, you keep looking, you find the answer, like Matthew, right? Matthew 7:7 was the word, if you seek, you will find. You knock, the door will be open. You know, is it
1: asking the you thing? Will receive.
0: Yeah. Mm.
1: That's what you're doing. Mm. Amen. What would you say to those who are watching your testimony right now and are saying, you know, I am a Buddhist. Mm. And Justin, I think you're dumb. Mm. I think you were brainwashed. Mm. And they got you. What would you say to them?
0: Yeah. At first, I'm going to ask them if every religion trying to claim that the truth, right? Buddhism say that's a real truth. Muslim say they're real truth. Christianity say that's the truth, you know? It cannot be everything is true because every religion claims something contradict each other. So what the possibility is just one absolute truth and the rest are false, or everything's a false, right? It cannot be multiple truths. So I'm going to keep encourage them, trying to keep seeking and finding. If the question is there a God? It cannot be there is. Yes, there is. And no, there isn't. Because it's contradictory. It has to be one truth, right? And if we're talking about God, which God? If you got a Christianity God of one true God, God who created the universe and everything in it, and if the universe consists of time, material, and space, God who created the universe has to be timeless, had to be non-material, and had to be everywhere, omnipresent, right? It sounds like God a Christian. So I'm going to encourage them to keep searching.
1: Justin, who is Jesus to you?
0: For me, Jesus is, if I answer like a Sunday school, it's just like a savior, right? But it's so personal when I realize that I'm nothing without him. Yeah, all my sin is just so many. And thinking about one person that willingly carry my own sin, be punished so that I'm saved, how much I feel loved. And that is Jesus who died on the cross for me. You know, even though I'm just nobody, I'm not worthy to deserve that mercy, but he still loved me. And so he's, of course, he's a savior in that sense, but it's not just save me so that I can be living alive. But when he saved me, I can see he still working on me daily because I keep messing up daily. You know, I keep having a wicked thought, have my own prideful, jealous, and he's still mercy on me so that I have the air to breathe today. I have a place to sit today. He's still not giving up on me. I feel like this is a God who is so personal and love me so well.
1: Justin, could you pray for those who are watching your testimony right now and have that the same desire to know God and to truly understand who he is?
0: Sure. Let's pray. Heavenly Father, thank you for today that I can share the story. And hero of stories, you, Lord, I'd like to pray for those who are listening. I'd like to pray that you're going to soften their heart, open their eyes. Like me, once I was blind, but you are the one who opened it so that it can see how genuine, how loved you are and how mighty you are, Lord. Heavenly Father, I'd like to pray for those who are seeking. Help them to keep seeking so that they can find. For those who are knocking, help them to keep knocking so that the door will be open to them, Lord. Heavenly Father, please put someone, some label in their life so that they can be influenced and can be guided to the truth, the way, the light that you have for them. And I pray in the name of Jesus Christ. Amen.
1: Amen. Justin, any last words for those who are watching your testimony right now?
0: Yes. I think all religion trying to find their own truth, but I really, really encourage to keep seeking. Don't satisfy for what you know, because sometimes it's just like me. What I feel was my belief in my whole life was just a lie. You know, when I found the real truth, the absolute truth, you still have time. If you're still breathing, I want you to keep searching.

0: Welcome to Christian World News, everyone. I'm Wendy Griffith. As persecution increases around the globe, some Christian leaders see a hopeful sign. Parts of the church are experiencing great revival. Now, they're calling on believers everywhere to prepare for difficult challenges that lie ahead in order to reap a harvest. Chris Mitchell reports from Jerusalem.
1: Heidi Baker lives and ministers in one of the most difficult and dangerous places on earth, Cabo Delgado in Mozambique. The documentary Nefento, filmed by missionaries James and Jessica Brewer, chronicles the horrific persecution of Christians at the hands of the Islamist group Al-Shabaab.
2: There's a major conflict going on where Al-Shabaab's there and they're wanting Sharia law. Mm-hmm. I think it has a lot to do with gas and oil. It's a spiritual conflict as well, but we've never, ever, ever seen anything like it as far as people coming to know Yeshua, coming to know Jesus. They're just running to him. So it's the hardest time we've ever been through and one of the most glorious times at the same time.
3: Given what's going on there and the example of these saints, what is your message to the church?
2: Get ready for shaking. I know people would like to pray against shaking, and there's obviously no one wants persecution, no one wants war, nobody wants terror, nobody wants famines and floods and hurricanes and cyclones. But we read the end of the book, like things are happening now, and they're going to increase.
1: Yet in the midst of shaking, Cindy Jacobs, who travels the world ministering, sees revival increasing as well.
4: God is awakening, and he's bringing revival. We are in revival many places. We might not recognize it, but I mean, literally, millions are getting saved right. Millions in Iran. There's a huge move of God in Iran right now. I mean, we're talking to people, boots on the ground. It's a very exciting time to live. So keep your eye on the prize, not the problem.
1: Some believe that's exactly what Andrew Brunson did while suffering for 2 years in a Turkish prison on false charges from 2016 to 2018. His book, God's Hostage, A True Story of Persecution, Imprisonment, and Perseverance, chronicles that ordeal. Now Brunson has a message for the church.
5: This is an assignment I feel from God right now, is to help people to prepare to stand in what I think is coming. And it is, and not only in the United States. It is going to come to the United States, which is unusual, unexpected. We haven't had it there before. That means that many of us are not prepared for it. It's not part of our worldview. But we're just going into a period of greater darkness and trouble in the world in general, and we need to prepare our hearts so that when the shaking is happening, that we stand.
1: He believes the best way to prepare is to draw close to God.
5: Well, I think the message for the church, especially right now, is know your God. Drawing close to him and knowing him is what best prepared me for the difficulties that I faced in prison. How do we best prepare for hardship? If we know our God, well, the Bible

0: Bible says in Daniel 11:32, the people who know their God shall stand and accomplish exploits. So sometimes we're really focused on the exploits, accomplishing things, but the priority right now should be know your God so that as that wave of persecution, wave of pressure comes, we remain standing.
1: With war between Ukraine and Russia, a potential conflict between China and Taiwan, economic hardships and pandemics, many people feel this is an unusual time.
2: The scripture the Lord gave me, it says, yet once again, I will shake the nations. And so we're at that point where God is shaking the nations. He's shaking it so that people get saved. So we'll let go of a lot of things we need to let go of. And so that we will move into a place of destiny.
3: If the Lord is shaking the nations right now, how should we as believers be preparing or responding to that?
2: Number one, don't be afraid. You know, all of us have measures of fear inside of us we're really maybe not aware of. And so, you know, do we trust God for provision? Do we trust God if there was a war? So whatever happens, the Holy Spirit is trying to get us ready. And then in the natural, get out of debt. You know, don't pile up debt.
1: Jacobs also feels God will prepare places of refuge for his people, like he did for the Israelites in the land of Goshen.
2: In the Old Testament, Joseph prepared for his family in Egypt. Well, God is preparing Goshens for us, places where we'll feel safe, where we'll have provision, where we'll have what we need. You know, and we can trust God's a good father.
1: Baker says the Word of God is key, both now and in the days to come.
4: We read this book, but we have to understand, we have to read the end of it. Like, we have to have faith in the midst of it. And I want to call people to hold on to the Word. Like, study the Word. This is our map here. This is our GPS. And Holy Spirit's going to guide and direct us. This is like, it is written. It is written.
1: Chris Mitchell, CBN News, Jerusalem.
5: Great story. Thanks, Chris. Well, speaking of shaking and revival, a sweeping revival is taking place in a small community in southeastern Kentucky. For more than 70 nights, some 300 people turning out at North Main Community Church every night in Barbersville. Pastor Scott Phipps told CBN News, God is moving in a mighty way as people are delivered, healed, and set free from addiction, including a strong move of the Spirit among young people. Phipps, who's a former addict who confesses he once dealt drugs, says the small town revival is 29 years in the making. Wow. Well, now to a story of a grandmother who's taking on City Hall. Last year, police in Bullhead City, Arizona, arrested 78-year-old Norma Thornton for feeding the homeless in a local park. SCBN's Billy Hollowell reports the challenge hasn't dampened Norma's passion for serving the poor.
6: I don't care what they say. They are wrong and I'm right.
7: Norma Thornton isn't backing down. Bullhead City Police arrested the 78-year-old Arizona grandma for feeding the homeless in a public park, a violation of a city ordinance.
6: As the day was just finishing up and everybody was pretty well gone, last gentleman came up, I dished up his food, and just as he was walking away, a couple of police officers, drove up and asked what I was doing.
7: Then officers informed Thornton of her arrest.
8: Technically, I'm supposed to be handcuffing you and everything too, but I'm not going to do that because I don't think you're a hardened criminal. I don't think you're out to hurt me.
9: I'm not out to hurt anybody.
7: Although the misdemeanor was later dropped, Thornton was reportedly told she would face jail time if found guilty of any future feedings in the park.
6: The number one motivation is my Savior, Jesus Christ, and His Father. We are told repeatedly, the first and most foremost commandment is love. Love thy neighbor. Love your fellow man. He tells several times, what you do to the least of my people, you so do to me.
7: Diana Simpson, Thornton's attorney, says she initially found Thornton's plight hard to believe.
10: It's such a wild story. You think at first that, like, this can't be real. It can't be the case that a city is arresting someone for helping those in need. And then you find out that it is the case, unfortunately, that that's exactly what's going on. And that violates the Constitution.
7: Simpson said her client is suing to stop the ordinance and win back the right to feed the homeless again in the park.
10: We want to get Norma back to where she was before all of this started. Serving folks in the park is really the best place that she's found.
7: Thornton, now feeding the poor a few blocks away in a private lot, leaves us all with a deeply convicting message.
6: There is no reason under this earth that any human being should be hungry in this country that we live in. Actually, anywhere in the world, there's no reason for that. Our world is so full of food and luxuries. Why should anyone be hungry? I can't understand.
7: City officials say the ordinance is to ensure the cleanliness in the park and safety for those being fed. As the battle continues, one thing is clear. Thornton isn't giving up anytime soon. This is Billy Hollowell for CBN News.

0: Samaritan's Purse has had a long history here in Ukraine, serving with the local church through Operation Christmas Child. When the war started here last year, we responded medically with a field hospital that we set up in Lviv. But as the war changed and progressed, we moved with it and moved some of those medical capabilities further to the east. We brought in stoves, we brought in tarps to re-roof. All this is through the local church, and I'm so proud of the church. They're loving their neighbor and setting a great example of serving the name of Jesus Christ.
1: Our main focus now is to help people in red zone. People won't live in their houses if it's everyday bombing. And it means that this help is very necessary for them, very important for them.
2: Everywhere that Samaritan's Purse works, it's incredibly important to be working with local authorities, local officials. No one knows better than the people who are already here what the needs are. And so we go to them and we work with them to figure out what those needs are and how we can best assist. The Ukrainian people are incredibly welcoming to those who are here. The gratefulness is just, it's like nothing I've ever seen before.
0: For all those that have helped Samaritan's Purse and helped support us through this year, I want to thank you. When this war is long over, I believe Ukraine will know it was the church that housed them and clothed them and that took care of them. Please pray for Ukraine. Pray for a peace that only Jesus Christ can bring about. And also pray for the church here. They're brave and bold and they're doing an incredible job. Thank you.
3: The following letter was written by Technical Sergeant Jerry G., U.S. Air Force.
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9: 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There's been so many

Hey guys, my name is Vic Chibaka, by God's grace, winner of Nigerian Idol Season 8, and I just performed, scratch that, I just ministered on Glitch Gospel. 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Much love.

I get a lot of material. I read the Bible a lot, and I was reading. You know, somebody gonna have to back me up on this, so you're gonna think I made it up for the sake of the joke. How many people know Jesus had a little brother? Right, anybody know his name? What's his name? James. I was reading that, I was like, wow. How much pressure was that? Jesus, your big brother? How many times do you have to hear, why come you can't be more like Jesus, James? Because you know, everybody probably thought that James could do the same thing Jesus could do. But he couldn't. He was just James. He wasn't James Christ. Remember the wedding banquet? Right? Jesus turned water into wine. Right? It was delicious. Everybody was amazed by it. Right, but this is a little side note. What you might not know is what they used, right? Where they got the water from was these things called water pots. And the water pots, they would set them at the door and people would dip their hands in them before they went inside. Now, they were out of wine, which means the place was full, which means the water was dirty. So he took some dirty water, made it clean and acceptable, and it was the best at the banquet, which is exactly what it does for us. But I'm thinking about James. What about the next banquet? Jesus probably wasn't there, right? They started running out of wine. I bet everybody looked at James. Hey, man, your brother was here last time we ran out of wine, huh? You just gonna stand there with your sandals on? You're not gonna make no wine? You just... And you know how little brothers are. I'm sure everywhere Jesus went, James followed him. That's what little brothers do. If Jesus went there, so did James. I bet one time James almost drowned.

any move of the Holy Spirit, Jesus will always be the center. Healing cannot become the message. Deliverance cannot become the message. Prosperity cannot become the message. The message must remain centered and focused upon Jesus the Christ. He is the foundation. He is the absolute truth. He is the measure against which we put all things. By Him we understand and navigate the realm of the Spirit. It's by His person that we are grounded in truth while pursuing supernatural moves of the Holy Spirit. The moment you shift your focus from Jesus, who He is, to what He does, you're in danger.

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1: What does it look like when you leave your first love? It means that you have to find time for Him when you have time for other things. Most folk don't have to find time for this show or that show, because it's understood that when that time comes and that show is on, I'm there. The reason why we have to find time for God is because He's not first love. He's when I get around to your love. It has to do with priority. He wants to know He's first, that He has been relationally prioritized, not just programmatically included. First love is where there is a fire for Him. The first church we come to is the church at Ephesus. To appreciate and understand Ephesus, all you have to do is understand New York. Ephesus was the New York of Asia Minor, now known as Turkey. Ephesus was the center of commerce, of culture, of civic focus, of fashion. If you wanted to go on vacation, Ephesus was the place to go. It was a tourist city. It was well known throughout Asia as the place to go. It was like a Wall Street. It dealt in significant financial matters because of its strategic location. It was also known for idolatry. The church at Ephesus, where you get the book of Ephesians out of. That's the book written to the church at Ephesus. The story of the church's beginning, feel free to read it sometime, is Acts chapter 19, of how in the midst of sorcery and witchcraft and economics, people got saved and the church was established. And it is expressed to us in Acts 19 about the energy, excitement, and challenges that face this brand new church. But here in the book of Revelation, he is not writing because all is well. He is writing because of a situation that needed to be addressed for people who wanted to be overcomers, as I hope that we do. He makes it clear in the first verse that this was written for the angel of that house, that is God's messenger. The word angel from the Greek word angelos means messenger, that the messenger, the pastor, if you will, was to proclaim this message to the congregation at Ephesus Bible Fellowship. And if you and I will hear what he has to say, he that hath an ear, let him hear, verse 7 says, then you are on your way to being an overcomer, an overruler of that which is ruling over you. Now, he first wants you to know, according to verse 1, that the one who holds the seven stars in his right hand, the one who walks among the seven lampstands, says this. So before he says anything, he wants to let you know where he's walking. He says he's walking among the seven lampstands. That's the seven churches. So right now, as we gather in our congregational meeting today, there is an unseen visitor. Jesus Christ is walking up and down the aisles of this worship service. You cannot see him because he's here in spirit, not in body. But he's very much there. And he says, he that walks among the seven lampstands says this. And the first phrase he says is, I know. So he wants you to know as he passes by your pew, I know you and I know you. I am well aware of what your ministry has to offer. You are a serving church. You're not only a serving church, but I also know verse 2 says, your toil. The Greek word for toil means to labor to the point of exhaustion. I see you sweating. I see you overtime. I see you huffing and puffing to get the ministry done. So you don't only do stuff, you go overboard in the doing of stuff. Your toil, you are tireless in ministry activity, and I'm very much aware of that. You're not only a serving church, you are then a sacrificing church. You go overboard. In addition to that, I know, he says, verse 2, your perseverance. I know that you don't quit when the going gets tough, because you are a steadfast church. When times are hard, you keep going. You don't throw in the towel just because you may not be feeling it today. I'm well aware of your longevity. I'm conscious of your 40 years. Not only that, I am also well aware that you do not tolerate evil men, and you test them who call themselves apostles and are not. You are a separated church. That is, you are orthodox in theology and doctrine. You test things to see whether they are consistent or inconsistent with the Bible. You are a Bible-teaching, Bible-believing, Bible-quoting, Bible-toting church. You're serving, you're sacrificing, you're steadfast, you're separated, you're suffering. You are a model congregation, and I know it. But the commendation now turns to a criticism or a condemnation. But I have this against you. You have left your first love. Wait a minute. Jesus, you just told me 5 things that you like about me, about Ephesus Bible Fellowship. Jesus says, I've seen your commendable attributes, but I have this one thing against you. You have left your first love. So evidently, you can be a serving church and a serving Christian and have left your first love. Evidently, you can be a sacrificing church and a sacrificing Christian and have left your first love. You can be a steadfast church and a steadfast Christian and have left your first love. You can be a separated church and a separated Christian and have left your first love. You can be a suffering church and a suffering Christian and still have left your first love. So evidently, you can be doing right stuff and be in wrong relationship. To love God is to passionately pursue God's pleasure. To love God is to passionately pursue God's pleasure. But here's the problem, because I am sure there were believers in Ephesus who says, I love the Lord. Oh, but that's not his complaint, that they don't love him. His complaint is they don't love him first. You have left your first love. Now, you may still love me, but you no longer love me first. Let me explain something about God that we all need to grab. We need to get this one. There are certain things God can't do. So let's get this straight. We got this thing, God can do anything. Well, not quite. Certain things he just can't do. God can't lie, the Bible says. By 2 immutable things, it's impossible for God to lie. So he can't lie. God can't sin. God can't act contrary to his nature, for then he would no longer be immutable, the unchanging God. God cannot stop existing because he's eternal. So he can't do that. There are some things he cannot do. Let me tell you something else God can't do. He can't be second. He cannot be second. Whenever God is made second to anything, even if they are good things, it's unacceptable. Because he is in a class by himself. In the beginning, God, before there was anything, there was God. The Bible says over and over again, what's the first commandment? You shall love the Lord with all your heart, with all your mind, with all your soul. What does it say about Jesus Christ? That he might have first place in everything. Paul says in 1 Timothy, when you come before God, first of all, raise holy hands, men, before the Lord. Do it first. When it comes to giving, God says, give to the Lord the first fruits of what he's given you. All through the Bible, this thing of first, first, first, first, first. Because God assumes if he's not first, he must not be worthy. God demands to be first in our affection, in our attention, in our priority. He demands to be first because that's what he is. And when he is no longer first and has been repositioned with something or someone in place of him, you've just created an idol because you've made something else first. And whatever is first becomes your God. So now God has competition in your life. He's not saying you don't love me. He's saying you don't love me first. That I am not your priority and I don't know how to be second. We individually and corporately have often committed the sin of making ministry for him more important than relationship with him. And the cost has been great in our spiritual experience of him. He says you've left your first love. You've compromised religion for relationship. And you've left me. And you know the bad part about it? We've left him and don't even know we've gone. What does it look like when you leave your first love? It means that you have to find time for him when you have time for other things. The reason why we have to find time for God is because we don't want that time. So we got to fit it in when nothing else is competing with it. That's because he's not first love. He's when I get around to your love. When I get around to you, I'll spend some time in prayer. When I get around to you, I'll spend some time in your word just meditating on you. When I get around to it, I'll spend some time just giving thanks for what you've already done and not just asking you for what I want you to do. I'm going to do it because you are first. And that may mean I have to get up a little earlier for you to be first with my day. So what do we do about this? And why will it matter? Verse 5 tells you what to do. Three things. He says, remember from where you have fallen. The three R's. The first one he says, I want you to remember. Remember. Remember how it was, Oak Cliff, when you didn't have all these buildings and all these programs and all these members. And remember back there when you were just in a house and you had to depend on me for everything. You go back to that time when you didn't have to manage all this and have all this and all you had was me. You remember that. You remember, Saint, When you first got saved, you didn't know anything but John 3:16, and you just knew one little hymn. You couldn't wave your hand in the air like you just don't care. You didn't have all of that. All you knew was your sins were forgiven. You were on your way to heaven because you had come to Jesus Christ. You didn't have much. All you had was me. You better remember. Remember where you came from. Because you ain't always been up here. You haven't always been on Camp Wisdom. You haven't always been doing this. You weren't always blessed like you are now. He says, remember. Remember when I'm the one that mattered most. Second aura, he says, repent. Okay, there's only one thing you repent of in the Bible, and that's sin. It's the only thing you ever called to repent of, and that's sin. So guess what? Leaving your first love is sin. It's not just a bad habit. It's not just a mistake. When the relationship becomes secondary to the program, you're living in sin. I'm living in sin. We collectively are living in sin when the relationship is secondary to the program. He's not just calling it, oh, my, I got to get my priorities together. No, you got to get your sin fixed. Because he says, repent. You only repent of sin. So he doesn't review this just as a scheduling issue. He views it as a sin issue. That I am no longer the priority in your life. You have programmed me to be second. And all the programs are wonderful. He says, you must repent. You must turn. You must turn. John 14:21 is a powerful verse. He says, if you love me, you will keep my commandments. And to the one who loves me, watch this, I will disclose myself to him. Whoa. I will talk to him. I will show him or her. I will reveal myself. The reason why we're not hearing from God, the reason why we're not getting guidance from God, the reason why we're not experiencing victory from God is because he doesn't feel free to disclose himself to somebody who's going to treat him second. He drives it home now. He says, now, I do have to compliment you because, verse 6, you hate the deeds of the Nicolaitans. The Nicolaitans were professing Christians who were abusing grace. They thought grace was an excuse to sin. Because I have grace, I can just go do anything. He says, I know you hate that, so I want to commend you. I want to commend you. But this first love thing, watch this. He that hath an ear, let him hear. Pay attention now. He that hath an ear, let him hear what the Spirit is saying to the churches. So I'm talking to the churches, but are you listening as an individual? He that hath an ear. She that hath an ear. So forget your neighbor right now. The question is, what are your ears picking up? He that hath an ear. So now it's an individual question, but being delivered to the whole congregation. Do you have an ear to hear? Well, everybody in here has ears, but you can have ears and not hear. He wants to know, are you paying attention to what is being said here about the primacy and prioritization of God in your life? And if you have an ear that is willing to hear and to reprioritize relationship over religion, devotion over duty, he says, if you have an ear, this is what happens to him who overcomes. To the one who overcomes. Overcomes what? Overcomes the pressure to not put me first. Because there's pressure sometimes to put God first. You got to go against your inclinations. You got to go against other people. You have to go against your schedule. You have to go against, there's pressure not to put him first. So you got to overcome that pressure. He says, if I am not going to be first, verse 5 says, I will remove your lampstand out of its place. You'll go to church, but I won't be there. No love, no light. You'll run your life, but I won't be hanging with you. Because I'm not going to hang with a believer who doesn't value me enough. Who else died for you? Who else paid for your sins? Who else has given you eternal destiny? Who else do you call on when life shuts down on you? Well, if you think that they are your savior, go to them. Go to them. But if you really want me to be all out in a bag of chips, I need to be first. And to him who overcomes, the pressure not to put me first. To that one, to he, because he says he who overcomes. I'm going to reward her. He who overcomes, I will grant to eat of the tree of life, which is in the paradise of God. I will grant the overcomer, not every Christian, because he's only talking to Christians here. So every Christian doesn't overcome, even though they are an overcomer. To he who overcomes that which Christ has already overcome for them, I will grant him to eat of the tree of life in the paradise of God. He's speaking about a future reward that will come. But that future reward receives a down payment in this life. It's not all experienced here now because we live in a sinful world. What is this eating of the tree of life in the paradise of God? That I can begin to experience some of it now and much of it later. He will disclose himself beginning now. John 14, 21 says, to you and me. Now, if you've left your first love, the keys are still in the spot you left it. They have moved. So he's waiting on you to meet with him. Every day, he's waiting for me. And I know what it is to lose that. One year, many years ago, we went on a family vacation to Niagara Falls. Drove up from Dallas to Niagara Falls. We got there at night, and Niagara Falls has an American side and a Canadian side. We went to the Canadian side. We went into the hotel at night. I pulled back the curtain, and I could see the falls in the distance, and I went, wow. They had lights on the falls, and even though I was a long way away in the hotel room, I was just awed by the sight, even from a long distance. I just went, whoa. The next morning, we got up and had breakfast, and we went to the Canadian side of the falls. And on the Canadian side of the falls, there's a park. So we stood in the park. Oh, this was different than the hotel room. Hotel room, I couldn't hear a thing. I could just see it. But now I'm standing on the Canadian side, and that water is going over the precipice and going into the basin of the falls, and I could hear the thunder of the roar as the water splashed down in the falls, and as the wind blew up the water, it actually crossed the street, and I got dots of water on my face from the fall. You see, when I was in the hotel room, I could just see it and be impressed by it. But once I got a little closer to the park, I got affected by it because I could hear the sound, and I got little drops of water on me. So I felt a little something, something, because I had relocated myself. Oh, but there's another way you can see the falls. It's called the Maid of the Mist. These are little boats down in the basin of the fall. If you decide to get on the Maid of the Mist, they're going to give you a raincoat, and they're going to give you an umbrella, because you're about to be drenched by the falls, because you are so close. See, some Christians are satisfied to see Jesus from their hotel room. They look out. They never hear from him. They never get to see him up close. They just impressed from a distance. And every now and then they look his way. But then there are a few Christians who will come to the park. And they like the sound. And they will be a little closer. And every now and then they'll feel a little something, something. But then there are those few Christians who are not satisfied to look at him from the hotel room. They're not satisfied to look at him from the park. They want a raincoat on. They want an umbrella over them because they want to be drenched by his glory. May God raise up saints who leave the hotel room, not satisfied with the pomp, but want to be drenched with his glory and overwhelmed by the King of Kings and the Lord of Lords. Did you know that some things God can't do? Oh yeah, some things God can't do. I know that may sound a little crazy, but think about it. The Bible says God cannot sin. He can't do that. The Bible says by two immutable things, it's impossible for God to lie. He can't do that. The Bible speaks about the fact that God exists in simplicity because he's spirit. So he can't be divided. Can't do that. Let me tell you something else God can't do. He can't be second. He cannot be number two. Whenever you put God in second place, third place, fourth place, fifth place, or no place, then what you ask him to be a part of is something he cannot do. That's why there's so much in the Bible about idolatry, because you've put something or someone next to him. He can't do that. And when you understand that God can't be second and therefore won't be second, that changes how you relate to him and how you prioritize him. Did you know there's some things God can't do? And one of them is he can't be number two. You and I must learn what it means to have God in first place. And you could be doing a lot of good things and he still not be first. Because he wants to be first relationally more than anything else. And when you prioritize making him first in the relationship, you have set in motion how the rest of your life can be operated in an orderly fashion.

0: first when men cannot be located, even when males are everywhere.
1: Dr. Tony Evans says the future of our society depends on understanding the difference between those terms.
0: The desperate need of today is to call males back to being men, as God defines a man, not as the culture defines it.
1: Celebrating 40 years of faithfulness, this is The Alternative with Dr. Tony Evans, author, speaker, senior pastor of Oak Cliff Bible Fellowship in Dallas, Texas, and president of The Urban Alternative. The very idea of masculinity these days is thought of as, at best, outdated, and at worst, downright evil. But today, Dr. Evans begins a new series of messages that redefine the term from a biblical perspective and explains why it's a vital ingredient in God's recipe for humanity. Let's join him.
0: One of the dominant questions of today can be recited simply by asking, Adam, where you at? The missing man has become the crisis of the day. Not the missing male, the missing man. It is the question of the single woman who can't find a worthwhile man to marry. It's the question of the single parent who's been abandoned by the father of her children. And she wants to know, Adam, where you at? It's that child who has to grow up with a physically or emotionally absent father. And he's asking the question, however he phrases it, Adam, where you at? It's the question of churches and pastors who have to keep calling on ladies to do jobs that men ought to do because the men are missing in action. And the question is, Adam, where you at? As I stood in a prison a couple of months ago speaking to a group of prisoners in the male jail, and I asked them, all of you who grew up without a father in your life, raise your hand, and 90% of the hands went up. So as I looked at them, I wondered, Adam, where you at? I was talking to this week a teacher in one of our public schools, and he told me, I'm resigning this year. I can't take it anymore. He was talking about the rebellion, the insubordination, the lack of respect coming from the students in his classroom. And the question is, Adam, where you at? Because they didn't have a father. So the question on the floor is, Adam, where you at? We're living in a day of terrorism, where violence due to the absence of the conscience and the dumbing down of decency has raised again the question, Adam, where you at? But worst of all, worse than all of that, is that God is asking the question, Adam, where are you? Now, if God can't find Adam, then you shouldn't be shocked. We can't find him either. Adam, where are you? Now, God is omniscient. He knows all. God is omnipresent. He exists everywhere simultaneously. So God's question about where Adam was not fundamentally a question of location. He knows where Adam is located. He's the one in the garden with him. So the question that I am raising, that God raises with the first Adam, and the Hebrew word for Adam means earth. For he was created from the earth. The woman was not created from the earth. She was created from Adam. Now that's a deeper point that we'll get to later, but Adam is earth, and God says, where are you? No, let me tell you what was at the heart of the question. At the heart of the question, where are you, was not fundamentally a question of location, it was a question of position. See, Adam had abandoned his role. He had abandoned his calling. He had abandoned his position. So the question of where are you is a question of positioning. Ezekiel chapter 22, verse 30, God says, I was looking for a man to stand in the gap so I would not have to curse the land, but I could find none. There were plenty of males, but he said, I can't find a man. So apparently you can be a male and not be a man. And he says, because I couldn't find a man, I had to curse the land. So a land becomes cursed when men cannot be located, even when males are everywhere. Adam had abandoned his position. And so the desperate need of today is to call males back to being men, as God defines a man, not as the culture defines it. And so I want to speak with you about answering the question about the position of a man. Adam, where are you? Now, ladies, there are going to be two reactions to what I say today. Some of you will be frustrated because you will be thinking, oh, here we go with this man thing. Others of you will be ecstatic, because the man in your life, or the one you hope comes along, will man up to God's definition. Here is the first thing that you need to understand about a man and his position. Not his location alone, but his position. And that is that it is a position of priority. I know some won't like that, but this is not a popularity meeting. It is a position of priority, because God says in 1 Timothy chapter 2, verse 12, God created Adam first, and then he created Eve. Word first. First has to do with order. First has to do with progress in time. Adam and Eve were not created at the same time. Adam first, then Eve. God spends a whole chapter, Genesis 2, discussing Adam before Eve is ever created for Adam. Why? Because it would be the man who would be responsible. The man was created first because God would hold him responsible. Even though it was Adam and Eve in the garden hiding from God, God didn't say, Adam and Eve, where are y'all? He said, Adam, where are you? Because you are responsible. If you're going to be God's man, then you're going to have to accept responsibility for everything he brings behind you, second, third, fourth, fifth, and sixth, because you first. All of this, by the way, was happening in the garden. He's a single man hanging out with God in the garden. In other words, even as a single man, he was living in the presence of God. He was living under the covering of God, something we'll get into more detail at another time, but that's where he was rolling. That's where he was operating. He says, not only do I want you to do that, but I want you to keep the garden. Cultivate it and keep it. The Hebrew word for keep means to guard or protect. I want you to protect your house. I want you to protect your garden. What is he protecting the house from? I mean, this is a perfect world he's living in. No, it's not. Slick is in the garden. Satan is in the garden, chapter 3. The serpent comes up to Eve. So there are going to be problems in the garden because the snake is there. And the snake is going to cause stuff. The snake is going to try to stir stuff up. The snake is going to try to get you away from God. There is a serpent in the garden, and your job is to keep him out. Because you are responsible for the garden to keep the devil out. Because he's trying to get in. So provision and protection. That is the environment that Adam was responsible for. And then he gives him another instruction. Verse 16, Genesis 2. The Lord God commanded the man, saying, from any tree of the garden you may eat freely. But from the tree of the knowledge of good and evil you shall not eat, for in the day that you eat from it, you will sure enough die. He gives him his word, his commandment, not his request. His commandment. Why? Because a male who plans to be a man must position himself under divine authority, which means God's word has the final say-so in his life. Not his posse, not his friends, not his homeboys. Nobody overrules God. Not even his wife. Because God is going to say in chapter 3, because you listen to your wife, all hell is broken loose in your life. Because as much as you love her, she's not supposed to overrule me. That his job is to oversee the communication and the operation of God's word in his sphere of influence, starting with his family. Or as Joshua said, as for me and my house, Joshua 24:15. This is how we roll. This is how we roll. As for me and my house, this is how we, there's no vote here. God commanded me. I'm under commandment. But notice the command. The command was a happy command. See, we look at the negative part. Don't eat from that tree. No, that's not the first part of the command. The first part of the command was live it up. The first part of the command was from every tree of the garden you may freely eat. The first part of the command, he's a single man. He tells him, the first part of the command is maximize all that I have given you. Maximize my creation. Maximize all that you can do. Just don't mess with that tree. You remember Don Cornelius and the Soul Train? You remember the scramble board? There were letters on the scramble board, and those letters referred to a particular singer or a particular musical group or a particular song, but the letters were all over the place. And so they'd get a couple of the dancers, and they'd have to unscramble the scramble board. And so they would get 60 seconds to get the letters in order so that they could identify the group or the singer or the song. And so they had to work out the scramble board. You see, one of the reasons we're in trouble as men is God's word has gotten all scrambled up. And our job is to get the letters in place. He says, the day you eat of it, you're going to break relationship with me. That's death. That's like unplugging something in your house. It's alive when you plug it in because electricity flows. Once you unplug it, the instrument dies. It can't function anymore. And what we have today are males who don't function anymore because they're unplugged, because death has entered into him or the relationship or the scenario or the parenting or whatever the case may be. He says that you are to carry my word. What was the problem with this tree in the middle? Called the tree, it was a Google tree. Because it calls it a tree of knowledge. It was Google. It was the internet tree. This tree was full of data. All kind of data. Good data, bad data. Tree of the knowledge of good and evil. So the tree wasn't all bad. It had evil, but it also had good. But he said, I don't want you to eat it. Even though it's got good stuff on it. Why? Because, Adam, if you're going to be the man that I want you to be, created you to be, and you're going to be operating like you're supposed to be, then I want you to live by revelation, not reason. I do not want your human reason to determine your actions. I want divine revelation. What I say, and when I'm ready for you to know it, I'm going to tell it to you. Don't go out there apart from me and learn it on your own. One of the problems today with so many men is that they've gone so secular, or they've been to some college, or they've gotten stuck in some career, or they've been hanging out with the wrong folk, and they've gotten all of this definition of manhood messing them up so that they're not able to function in the way God wants them to function, and we wind up as men being dead men walking. We got the title, and we want people to recognize the title. I'm the head of this house. I'm the boss. I'm the man. We want the title without the responsibility.
1: Just like men today, Adam was given a responsibility, and Dr. Evans will tell us about that when he returns in just a moment. Stay with us.
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0: Guess what Adam's job was to be? He was to make sure this information got transferred to Eve. Because when the devil asked Eve, can you eat from the tree? She said, not only can I not eat from it, I can't touch it. So what Adam told her was, sweetheart, honey, sugar dumpling, don't eat from that tree. And in case you didn't get it, don't even go near it where you can brush up against it. He was to transfer. So if the wife has got to ask you, are you going to church today? If the wife has got to ask you, are you going to pray with the family? If the wife has got to ask you, are you going to have devotions? That means you're not fulfilling the spiritual responsibility of spiritually leading your home. You say, but I don't know what to do. Yeah, you do. I'd have already done the work. So all you got to do is take what I did and say, family, let's discuss the sermon that we had on Sunday. You are the spiritual head. You say, but my wife knows more than me. That got nothing to do with it. That has absolutely nothing to do with it. It's not who knows the most, it's who's responsible. That's who it is. And this places things in order. It gets things in the proper place. God says, not your reason, but my word must define you before I give you a woman. Because when I give you a woman, and then when I give you a family, and then when I give you a culture, then when I give you a career, then when I give you all this stuff, it will be managed by me through you. It will not be managed by you apart from me. A man is to be the vehicle, the flow through from God to those entities, family, church, society, that he flows through as the first point of contact. Yes, women, you have your own personal responsibility and relationship with the Lord. That is to be primary. The Bible says even a husband can't overrule God in the life of his wife. But at the same time, God has a process that he prefers to flow through. I know in this day of being politically correct, that's not a popular position. I ain't trying to be popular. I'm trying to be biblical. Human reason was never to govern the man. Divine revelation was. When my son Anthony was small, and we bought him a bicycle. And back then, they didn't put it together for you. You had to put it together yourself. It came with all

0: that I didn't want to hear. Basically, she said, could it be, just could it be that the bicycle maker knows more about bicycle assembly than the degreed one knows? So I ask you, could it be that the man maker knows more about manhood than the man does? Many men say, my wife won't change. Whose book are you using? My kids won't change. Which manual are you using? As you all have heard me say, at least the men have heard me say, I love being a man. And let me tell you one reason why. Verse 19 of chapter 2. Out of the ground, the Lord God formed every beast of the field and every bird of the sky and brought them to the man to see what he would call them. And whatever the man called a living creature, there it is. Ooh, that was his name. You know why I love being a man? I get the name stuff. I get the name stuff. You know what the name stuff means in the Bible? When you got the name stuff, you got to own it. When you got the name stuff, you can exercise authority over it. Now, you can't just go name anything. You got to name what God brings you. But once God brings it to you, you get to own that thing. So I be naming everything I can get my hands on and giving it back to God. God gives you the ability and the authority. You get to do that if you're underneath his covenant and his covering. And I know that we as men, even if you had it, stray from it. And God is asking us today, where are you? But that's where the good news comes in. Because in the Bible, there are two men named Adam, not one. You got the first Adam in Genesis 2 and 3. And the Bible says in Romans 5, he blew it for the whole race. In verse 18 and following of Romans 5, the first Adam blew it for the whole race. But in 1 Corinthians chapter 15, verses 22, 45, and 47, it says there's another Adam. Adam number 2. He's called the last Adam. While Adam number 1 got us booted out of the garden, the Bible says the last Adam is a life-giving spirit, and he can escort you back into the garden. The first Adam may have messed you up, but the last Adam can pick you up. And you don't have to be like your daddy. You don't have to be like your granddaddy. You don't have to be like the people who influenced your life who were wrong. The last Adam can rename you.
1: 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Men grow up in a series of hoods, babyhood, boyhood, manhood. But making it all the way to biblical manhood takes a certain kind of growing that Dr. Evans will tell us about next time. Right now, though, he's back with a final story to wrap up today's lesson.
0: There were two guys in a mountain climbing incident. There was a man in the front and a man in the back, and there were two men in the middle who were climbing the mountain. But in order to get them up there safely, there was a guy at the front named Adam and a guy at the back named Adam. So they are climbing up this mountain. But the problem is, as the first Adam, the Adam up front, he slipped. And all

0: folks were tied together by a rope. The first Adam slipped. And when the first Adam slipped, he pulled the two men with him. And they were going to fall off of the precipice. But the last Adam took his axe and plowed it into the mountain so that all the men that were behind him could climb back up. The first Adam slipped. And he's dragging all the men down. But the last Adam on the cross has nailed that thing. And he says, if you climb up on me, I will take you back to what you think you lost. So the question is, Adam, where are you? Men, it's time to come home.
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0: God is not concerned with keeping our lameness intact. He's concerned with changing our lameness so we're not lame men anymore.
1: Dr. Tony Evans says once men learn to stand, the Lord can do amazing things.
0: He wants to give you a miracle for a purpose.
1: Celebrating 40 years of faithfulness, this is The Alternative with Dr. Tony Evans, author, speaker, senior pastor of Oak Cliff Bible Fellowship in Dallas, Texas, and president of the Urban Alternative. Today, Dr. Evans says there's a lot more to lameness than the inability to walk, especially for men who need to take a stand for their faith. Let's join him as he takes a fresh look at a familiar Bible story.
0: We're told about a lame man in Acts chapter 3. The description of the man is given in verse 2. We're told a number of things about this man. First of all, we are told that he is lame. He's a cripple. But we're told he was a cripple from his mother's womb. So ever since he was born, he's been crippled. He couldn't stand on his own two feet. And according to chapter 4, verse 22, the man is 40 years old. So for half of a lifetime, this man was not able to stand up on his own. He was lame from his mother's womb. Now, we don't know all of his sociological conditions, although we will get a hint. But we do know he had to be poor because he was a beggar. We don't know whether daddy was in the picture or not because only the mother is mentioned. But we do know this. Ever since he was born, he was not able to stand up, so he was never able to man up. And that was a lifetime condition because he's now 40 years old. We're told a second thing about this man. We're told that his whole life depended upon what other folk did for him. Because it says every day he was carried by other folk to beg. So we know another thing about him. He's a beggar. That means he's living on tips. He wants other people to put something in his can or something in his jar or something in his hat so he could survive another day, because we know he only got enough to live one day at a time. He's a beggar. So he's lame from his mother's womb. He can't stand up. Everybody's got to carry him to where he wants to go next. He's living on tips. And what's interesting about verse 2 is he was at the church house every day. It says he went to the gate called Beautiful that was at the temple. So now enter two other men, Peter and John. Peter and John are going at 3 o'clock in the afternoon to pray. Now that's going to be important in a second. They are taking their lunch hour, if you will, to go into the house of prayer, into the temple, to connect with the living and true God. On their way in, they pass by the lame man. And then the story unfolds. When Peter and John were about to enter the temple, verse 3, he began asking to receive alms, that is, begging for money. So Peter and John are walking in, and the lame man says, "What about some change? Can you spare a dime or a dollar? Can you give me a little something so I can make it another day?" So the lame man begs Peter and John, like he begged everybody else, in order to just get a little something, something to hold him over for 24 hours until tomorrow he came out and begged one more time. As Peter and John pass by, Peter looks at him along with John, fixes his gaze on him, according to verse 4, and says to the lame man, to the beggar, to the dependent one, "Look at us. I right now need your undivided attention." So when the man hears this, he now, according to verse five, he began to give them his attention. So he pays attention. Peter said, "Pay attention." He says, "Okay, because why?" Expecting to receive something from them. So he says, if Peter said, look at me, he may be going to give me something that don't cling. He may be going to give me something that doesn't rattle. Maybe I'm going to get some paper because he said, look at me. So maybe Peter going to do something special for me outside of the chump change that I get from everybody else. So he pays attention. It says expecting to receive some paper money, some dollars. Have you ever gotten a birthday card and shook it, nothing was in it? No, you. Somebody send you happy birthday. And you shake it, expecting something to come out. And that guy, and they have the nerve to write on it. That's just right word. Happy birthday. And you shake it. Sometimes you shake it twice thinking something got stuck. And then you shake it and you shake it. He says, so I'm going to pay attention because you're going to give me something. So pay attention. Peter says to him, I do not possess silver and gold. Oh, you got to be kidding me. You're going to tell me pay attention, then you're going to tell me you ain't got nothing. You're going to tell me, you know, the bank is broke. I have not silver and gold. You've asked me for money, and I can't help you. See, far too many lame people and lame men are thinking money is going to solve their problem. If I can make more money, if I can get a better job, nothing wrong with legitimately making money, nothing wrong with having a job that is productive, nothing wrong with that. But when you're lame and the doctor can't heal you and life has turned left on you, there are some things money can't buy. And so he says, silver and gold, I don't have that. But then he adds to it in verse 6, but what I do have. I don't have what you asked for. You asked for money. You asked for arms. But I have something. In fact, what I have, money can't buy. Far too many men are praying for the wrong thing. They're praying for a better job. They're praying for more money. They're praying for more clout. They're praying for more notoriety. They're praying for the wrong thing. They're praying for stuff when God wants to change the person. And when God can't change you and you only want stuff from God, you got it backwards. Stuff is okay as long as God has given stuff to the right person. All this guy wanted was enough to keep his lameness intact. God is not concerned with keeping our lameness intact. He's concerned with changing our lameness so we're not lame men anymore. So what Peter says is, I got something, but it's not what you asked for. What I have, I give to you in the name. Somebody say in the name. In the name of Jesus Christ, the Nazarene, walk. In the name of Jesus Christ, the Nazarene, stop being lame anymore. I want you to get up and stand up on your own two feet. I want you to stop depending on everybody else to man up where you should stand up. I want you to stop being irresponsible. I want you to stop being lame. I don't just want to give you a tip so you can stay lame. I don't want to give you leftovers so you can stay irresponsible. No. I want to give you that which will enable you to move on your own two feet. So I have something for you, but it's not what you asked for. In the name. So let me talk about the name. Names matter because they were designed to fit the reputation or the character of the person or place that is named. So when you look at something that has a name, it's giving you something that has to do with the reputation or the character of the person or place that receives the name. So let me tell you why this name matters in this context. In chapter 4, verse 7, when they had placed them in the center, they begin to inquire of Peter and John, by what power or in what name have you done this? So they're telling the man to walk. The leaders want to know under whose authority and in whose power and by what name did you tell this lame man to walk? Now, why do I want you to know that? Because the word name is associated with the word power. Name, power. They want to know what power has a name attached to it that you could tell this lame man to walk. So now, when you read in chapter 3, in the name of Jesus walk, they were literally saying, by the power of Jesus walk, because the name was tied to the power associated with the name. Let me show you Peter's response in chapter 4. Peter responds in verse 10, let it be known to all of you and to all the people of Israel that by the name of Jesus the Nazarene, whom you crucified, whom God raised from the dead, by this name, this man stands before you in good health. Verse 12. And there is salvation in no one else, for there is no other name under heaven that has been given among men whereby you must be saved. So when they tell the man to walk, they tell the man to walk by the name or according to the power that belongs to Jesus Christ.
1: But then Peter and John move from talk to action. And Dr. Evans will tell us that part of the story when he continues our message in just a moment. First, though, I'm excited to tell you about our current featured resource. It's Tony's brand new book, Kingdom Men Rising, and it dovetails perfectly with the message we've been listening to today. 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I'll repeat that after part two of today's lesson, coming up after this.
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0: All right. So he tells him to get up and walk. Oh, but it's getting gooder. Verse 7. And seizing him. Seizing him. That means grabbing him. To seize is to grab. So he pronounces the power of God, but he doesn't sit there with his hands folded waiting for this man to be zapped from heaven. No, what this man ran into were two men who were not lame, because they were walking, who were willing to grab a man who couldn't walk, didn't think he would ever walk, but introduce him to Jesus Christ and then grab him and make him walk. We got a generation of men out here where somebody need to grab. The problem is the wrong folk been grabbing them. And they've been grabbing them, taking them in the wrong direction. Hasn't been spiritual men, godly men, kingdom men grabbing. It's been cultural men, societal men, crazy men that's grabbing them. Peter didn't just pray. It says he seized him. He grabbed him. And we're not going to let you stay here. We're not going to let you stay in this ridiculous state for 40 more years. And so they grabbed him. But the good news about the man is he allowed himself to be grabbed. See, that's two sides. They grabbed and he became grabbable. There are a lot of grabbable men out here if they could only find a Peter and John willing to grab them. Peter said, in the name of Jesus Christ of Nazareth, walk. There are people in the New Testament, even in the book of Acts, who use the Jesus name and nothing happened. There's power in the name, but the power in the name can only be used by a person who bears connection with the name. Every man is to passionately pursue an intimate, personal relationship with Jesus Christ. So when you use the name, he'll share the power. Jesus doesn't share the power. You say, I'm trying to change my wife or change my kid, and I call on the name of Jesus, and nothing happens. Well, God wants to know, what's the connection like? Because you can't expect your appliances to work if they're not plugged in to some power. Peter says, what I have, I give to you. Because I'm so connected to the name that he's going to allow me to piggyback on the power so I can help another man who is lame himself. Oh, but it gets gooder. Because it says, seizing him by his right hand, he raised him up and immediately his feet and his ankles were strengthened. So there is a crippling problem that he was born with, and then there's unused muscles for 40 years. So he's got a physical problem and a weakness because there's no strength in his limbs. But when the power of Jesus set in, it says immediately. You mean without a 12-step program? You mean this didn't take years of counseling to get right? God overcame 40 years of lameness in a minute. Whenever God wants to show off, if I can use that phrase, whenever he wants to show out, he will not do something progressively. He'll do it on the spot. See, that's why you need to know who you're dealing with. You say, well, nothing has happened yet. Okay, but you have to understand, God doesn't need time. He needs purpose. And sometimes he will not let things slowly progress. He will let them stay in a state until you are ready for a supernatural infusion of his presence. This man has been 40 years, but it took him 40 years to be ready for this moment. And at the moment that he was ready, God connected him with the two men who had access to the power. So if you're here today and you're a lame man, you better find some Peter and Johns who are praying men on their way into the temple who refuse to let you stay in your stupor. In your lameness. You say, well, my father beat my mother and he had an anger problem and I inherited his anger problem. You better find two men who know how to control their emotions, who don't have to cuss after every other word to make their point, and let those men grab you. You say, I ain't gonna let no woman tell me what to do. Good, then you better find some men bigger than you who can tell you what to do so that you can no longer live in lameness. Because who knows, you may be an immediate person that God wants to turn it around on the spot, and you wanna know, how did that happen? It's when God wants to move, he can move quickly and immediately, because that's how much power is in the hand of the risen Christ. And so, it says his ankles and his feet were strengthened. a supernatural infusion of power. Verse 8, with a leap, he stood upright and began to walk. The man leaps up. And when the man leaps up, he enters the temple with them, walking and leaping and praising God. Man, that's interesting. You mean you hadn't gone to the Bible Institute yet? Praying to God? Let me tell you what will ignite your prayer life when God gives you a testimony. See, when God gives you a testimony, you don't need a program. The man jumped up right then and said, where y'all going? Peter and John said, we're going to pray. I'm going to pray with you, and I'm going and I'm getting my praise on. Because see, when God moves in your life, you don't need to be cute anymore. You don't need to be sedity and sophisticated. When God has done his thing in your life, you're going to let it be known. And I'm going to declare to God, I don't care who's listening. I don't care where I'm at. Do you know this whole prayer meeting changed? Peter and John were going into one prayer meeting. When this man showed up, the whole prayer meeting changed. And I know the prayer meeting changed because of what happened in chapter 4. Everybody started talking about what happened in this lame man's life, who was immediately transformed. And according to chapter 4, verse 4, here's what we read. But many of those who heard the message believed, and the number of the men came to be about 5,000. No, you didn't. Wait a minute. Peter and John started ministering to one lame man. A few minutes later, 5,000 brothers get saved. That's because when God gives you a testimony, he wants you to touch somebody else. When God gives you a testimony, he wants other men in your circle of influence to get saved and to get transformed. So if all you're doing is coming to church service and all you're doing is coming to a prayer meeting and you can't show other men who've been changed because you got your praise on and you were not ashamed to be identified with Jesus Christ, then you have missed the purpose of the miracle. He wants to give you a miracle, but he wants to give you a miracle for a purpose. So the good news is, if you're 40 years old, it's not too late, because God can meet you in the middle of life and turn the rest of your life around. The good news today is, even if you've never won anybody to Christ, God can use you to help winning 5,000 more to Christ if you just get your praise on and stop being ashamed to name the name of Jesus Christ. Come on, somebody. There ought to be a man here who's willing to give testimony that I have committed my life to Christ, I follow Christ, and I'm getting rid of my lameness starting today.
1: 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Blessings come from God, but not just from God. 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

0: What's stopping you? Are you too tired? Didn't get enough sleep? Don't have enough energy? Don't have enough time? Is that what's stopping you right now? Don't have enough money? Is that the thing? Or is the thing that's stopping you, you?
1: Excuses sound best to the person that's making them up. Stop feeling sorry for yourself. You got a problem with your life. You got a problem with your environment. Do something about it. Excuses sound best to the person that's making them up. What are you gonna do? If you want it, go get it.
2: Is this gonna be the year you stop making excuses? I can't, I'm too old, I'm too young, I'm too fat, I'm too thin. I can't, right? I can't. I hear this all the time, all the reasons that you can't do something. Don't tell me you can't. Don't give me excuses. My mother abandoned me. My family hates me. I didn't graduate college. I'm too young, I'm too old. Man, we can come up with all kinds of reasons why we won't let Jesus change our life. What's the reason you've given yourself why you can't be successful and you can't be better? Let me tell you something I've learned. It's way easier to blame someone else than to get honest with yourself. What's the reason? What excuse have you bought into? What excuse have you believed that's not allowing you to live the life God's called you to live? I gotta have the courage to stop making excuses. Courage is not the absence of fear. It is moving forward in courage is not the absence of fear. It is moving forward in spite of it.

0: every single person, it's common to humanity, all of us can come up with excuses why we don't want to do something. But when it comes to God's working in our life, when it comes to fulfilling God's purpose for our life, we have to be careful that we don't give in to excuses and excuse ourselves from what God is calling us to do, but that we move forward in faith, that we move forward in enthusiasm, that we move forward in an obedience that says, God, whatever you want to do in my life, I'm in, I'm on, I want it.
1: What do you want? I have to decide. I have to decide I want to get better. You know why most people's lives aren't any better? Because they don't want a better life. They want an easier life. This is why so many of us are miserable, because we keep asking for an easier life. God, I don't want a better marriage. I want an easier one. Man, if you're a young person today, oh Lord, I want an easier life. No, no, no. Pray for a better life. Because in order for you to have a better life, you got to have a bigger relationship with God. It's got to be bigger. You got to trust in Him. You got to believe in Him. I have to decide. Circle the word I. I have to decide. Somebody can't want it for you. Are you willing to change? Are you willing to look at life through His eyes? Are you willing to trust Him? What's He calling you to do? What is He calling you to leave? Where is an area in your life where you're crippled, where Jesus is trying to make you well? Think of all the excuses that we make, all the reasons that we give for what we can't do. Jesus has a great question for us. Here's his question. Do you want to get well? Do you want to get well?
2: What is it that keeps you from moving forward and growing and becoming that new person? Why is it another year and the same you? The Bible says in Proverbs 22:13, the lazy person is full of excuses. Here's the first one. I'll start tomorrow. It's a good goal. It's a good plan. I think I'll start tomorrow. The problem is, for many people, tomorrow never comes. God's answer to I'll start tomorrow is three words that will change your life. Do it now. Ecclesiastes 11:4 says, if you wait for perfect conditions, you'll never get anything done. There will never be a perfect time to start on that change. Do it now. Don't wait to start. And you say, well, I can't do it now, but when things settle down, I'm going to start a daily quiet time. I'm going to read my Bible every day. You're never going to do it. Learn to read your Bible when things are unsettled. When things are settled down, I'm going to spend more time with my kids. That won't happen till they're grown and gone. That's when things settle down, because they cause the unsettledness. When things settle down, I'm going to reestablish the connection with my spouse, and we're going to work on our marriage. If you wait until things settle down, you won't have a marriage to work on. Well, when things settle down, I'll be serious about losing weight. If you wait until things settle down, you'll eat yourself to death. When things settle down, I'll quit smoking. I'll quit drinking. I've got news for you. Things aren't going to settle down. That's life. Start now. Stop waiting for the perfect day. You get mad at your kids when they procrastinate on their homework. Quit doing the same thing with your life. If you need to do something, start right now. Start today. Don't wait until you have time. Start now.
3: You don't have time. That's a lie. Don't believe the lies. Believe the truth. And the truth is, you have time. You have the skill. You have the knowledge and the support and the willpower and the discipline to get it done.
2: Here's the next excuse. Well, I don't have time. I'm busy. I don't know how other people find the time to exercise every day. I've got too much going. God's answer to I don't have time is make time. Set aside time every day.

0: day. Don't expect it to happen automatically. Make a plan. You say, that's not in the Bible. Yes, it is. Proverbs 21:5. The plans of the diligent lead to profit as surely as haste leads to poverty. Do not those who plot evil go astray, but those who plan what's good find love and faithfulness. Here's the principle. Your plans reveal your priorities. If something matters, you'll make time for it. You had time, you just had a different priority. Set aside time for God every day. Set aside time for your family. Set aside time to get healthy. Plan for it. You'll never have time till you make time. Growth is not accidental, it's intentional. It's about desire, not intelligence or ability. You will only grow and change if you plan to grow and change. I don't want to fail. I've tried before and failed. I've tried to quit smoking. I've tried to quit drinking. I've tried to lose weight. I've tried to be faithful and I failed. What if I fail again? What will people think? I'm not going to try because I don't want to fail. And the possibility of failing can make you afraid of being embarrassed in front of other people. So to keep safe from failure, you just don't try. Let me take the pressure off. No one's perfect. You're going to have setbacks. You're going to have problems. You're going to make mistakes. You're going to have defeats and losses. You will fail. Failure's not falling down. Failure is staying down. Proverbs 24:16 says, though a righteous man falls seven times, he rises again. You only fail if you don't try again. God's answer to I don't want to fail is keep going. Proverbs 24:10 says, if you give up when trouble comes, it shows that you're weak. Fight the fear of failure with faith. Faith is not the absence of fear. Faith is moving forward in spite of your fear, confident in your God. Trust in the Lord. Keep going. It's too difficult. I didn't plan on the pain. I didn't expect it to require this much discipline. It's hard. God's answer to it's too difficult is, trust me. There are things to do and places to go. God has a plan for you. And God knows you can't do it by yourself. And so God says, don't even try to do it alone. Trust me. It is too difficult for you, but you're not alone. God is on your side. I've tried it before. Here's God's answer. New you. New you. Forget about what's happened before. God says, don't think about the past. It's over. Don't dwell on it. The book's closed. Let's go. Let's move. See, some of you think God's fixated on your past, that he wants to remind you of everything you've done wrong, and that because of that, you can never move forward. You're wrong. God is way more interested in your future than in your past. You need, like, if you still have a calendar, go dig a hole in the ground and bury it in the ground and say, God, I'm going to bury the mistakes and the failures of the past right here because I believe you have a new thing for me.
1: You see, we can make a choice. And I would suggest to you that rather than letting problems create obstacles that cause us to excuse ourselves from God's working in our life, that in every situation, if we'll walk by faith and believe God has a purpose and God's going to go before us, God will show us his power in an amazing way. This is what God is saying. Listen, there's no place for excuses. God can use you. You, the way you are, God can use you.

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0: 1 Corinthians chapter 10, verses 12 through 13 says, "So, if you think you are standing firm, be careful that you don't fall. No temptation has overtaken you except what is common to mankind. And God is faithful. He will not let you be tempted beyond what you can bear. But when you are tempted, He will also provide a way out so that you can endure it." One of the dangers that lurks in the background for every believer is the element of backsliding. Backsliding is a silent process that takes place, and one needs to be on alert always to avoid this happening. Indeed, it is true we are sustained by grace, but the Bible tells us to be careful lest we still think we are still in good standing and fellowship with God. Sometimes you are left doing all the rituals, but the glory of God is departed. As a minister, I have seen church leaders backslide but are still in office. For example, living in adultery and still arguing and denying that they need to repent and be right with God. Many serving in the church are caught in this deception. Assistant pastors, church elders, church deacons, ordinary saints, just to name a few. Lord, have mercy upon us. Lord, have mercy upon us lest we fall. We know that your grace is sufficient to keep us from falling, but your word tells us to be careful lest it happens to us. Because you are holy and righteous, the God of integrity in the scripture tells us that, according to Acts chapter 10, verse 34, God is no respecter of persons. Your integrity is highlighted in the following scenarios. True to your word, you are no respecter of persons. The Bible gives us the chosen race, children of God in the wilderness, as an example of backsliding. Let us look in scripture what they did and did not do. The scripture warns us in 1 Corinthians chapter 10, verse 6, "Now these things occurred as examples to keep us from setting our hearts on evil things as they did." 1 Corinthians chapter 10, verse 7 says, "Don't degrade yourselves by worshiping anything less than the living God as some of them did. Remember, it is written, 'The people sat down to eat and drink and then rose up and dance and play.'" What did they do? Let us find out. Here's the narration from Exodus 32. When the people realized Moses was taking a long time to return from his trek up the mountain, they got together and approached Aaron. So everyone took out their gold earrings and handed them over to Aaron. He collected the gold they brought and used a tool to fashion an idol in the shape of a calf. When the people saw the calf Aaron made, they were elated. When Aaron saw how the people responded, he built an altar in front of the golden calf. The narration is clear that we are backslidden when we worship something else. Once you and I begin to have no time for God, we are backslidden in our own way. Let us take heed or pay special attention. It may not be a golden calf indicated above, but let it be known that one's golden calf may be a car or cars, a house or houses, a man or woman. You heard me right. God wants to be the first, the primary, not the secondary thing. Money, in search of money. We may not have mentioned the thing that is taking center before the Lord, but your spirit bears witness as you listen or watch this video. Sports, sports, sports. Lord, have mercy upon us. Lord, have mercy upon us lest we fall. We know that your grace is sufficient to keep us from falling, but your word tells us to be careful lest it happens to us. 1 Corinthians chapter 10, verse 8 says, "We must be careful not to engage in sexual sins as some of them did. In one day, 23,000 died because of sin." What did they do? Let us find out. Numbers chapter 25, verses 1 through 3 says, "Now it happened that while God's children were biding its time at Shittim, on the edge of the wilderness near Jericho, some of the men got mixed up with Moabite women. They got friendly and had sexual relations. The Moabites invited these men to participate in Moabite religious rituals and worship of their gods. And God's people bound themselves to the deity Baal of Peor, which made the Eternal One furious at his people." Lord, have mercy upon me. Lord, have mercy upon us, lest we fall. We know that your grace is sufficient to keep us from falling, but your word tells us to be careful lest it happens to us. 1 Corinthians chapter 10, verse 9 says, "Nor let us tempt Christ, as some of them also tempted, and were destroyed by serpents." What did they do? Let us find out. Exodus chapter 17, verse 2 says, "Once again the people complained to Moses, 'Give us water to drink, we're thirsty.' Why do you aim your complaints at me? Why are you testing the Eternal One?" But the people were so thirsty for water, they complained to Moses and levied accusations against him. "Why did you lead us out of Egypt? Was it to kill all of us, our children and livestock included, with this thirst?" Moses had had enough of their complaints, so he cried out to the Eternal One, "What am I supposed to do with these people and their relentless complaining? They are on the verge of stoning me." God, speaking, said to Moses, "Here's what I want you to do. Go on ahead of the people and take some of the elders of Israel with you. Also, be sure to bring your shepherd's staff, the one with which you struck the Nile. I will be there when you arrive, standing at the rock of Horeb. I want you to strike the rock with your staff, and when you do, water will flow out of it so that everyone will have enough to drink." Brothers and sisters, let us not tempt Christ through our murmurings, lest we backslide. You and I have to desist from complaining or murmuring. Let us desist from the temptation of doubting God's presence in our lives. When we cannot find what we want to let us not level accusations against God, we set ourselves to fall. Lord, have mercy upon me. Lord, have mercy upon us, lest we fall. We know that your grace is sufficient to keep us from falling, but your word tells us to be careful lest it happens to us.
1: The prophet Habakkuk said that God's eyes are too pure to behold sin. God can never compromise his standard of holiness. Sin stands between the sinner and the loving God. Why will a person call God and yet not receive a response? It is the problem of sin. There is no doubt that the hands of God are not too short, that they cannot save. However, people still perish. It is true that God is not dull of hearing, yet many people's calls are disregarded by him. The reason for all of these is that sin separates us from God. We limit the greatness of God when we begin to commit sins that will not allow him to prove his awesomeness in our lives. Oswald Smith once said that it is either the Bible takes you from sinning, or sin will stop you from studying it. Sinners will always be known to live their lives in isolation from God. No one will ever be bold to read and to study the Bible, or to come to the presence of God with filthiness. Sin has a way of separating us from God. It is not the judgment of sin that separates a man from God. It is sin itself. Remember that God had not yet pronounced judgment against the sin of Adam and Eve before they hid themselves from his presence. Sin isolates us from divine presence. The effect of sin will be more grievous if after we have given our lives to Christ, we choose to sin willfully. Do you ever wish to enjoy a sweet fellowship with the Holy Spirit? Do you want to live close to the heart of God? Once you remove the barrier of sin, your access to God cannot be denied. You may find it hard to believe this, but that's just the truth. He loves you and wants to associate closely with you.
2: Just as God kept forgiving the people of Israel despite their backsliding, he also is willing to forgive us. Unlike the real world, God has unlimited forgiveness cards to give away. All we have to do is ask for them. If we say that we have no sin, we deceive ourselves, and the truth is not in us. If we confess our sins, he is faithful and just to forgive us our sins and to cleanse us from all unrighteousness. 1 John 1, 8-9. For God so loved the world that he gave his only begotten Son, that whosoever believeth in him should not perish, but have everlasting life. For God sent not his Son into the world to condemn the world, but that the world through him might be saved. He that believeth on him is not condemned, But he that believeth not is condemned already, because he hath not believed in the name of the only begotten Son of God. John 3:16-18.

0: 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Now, let's join in the session already in progress.
1: And the Holy Spirit said to me, that's just like you and me, Priscilla. Because I'm behind the scenes orchestrating and crafting the chapters of your story all the while. You think I'm doing nothing. You point an accusatory finger at me wondering where I am and why I'm not hearing your request and why I'm not moving in the way that you would like me to move. You're assuming that I'm sitting back passively ignoring you, where all the while I am busy making a story out of your life, the likes of which you can't imagine. Praise the Lord. Praise the Lord, oh my soul. I will praise the Lord while I live. I will sing praises to my God while I have my being. Some trust in princes and some trust in mortal man in whom there is no salvation, but not us, not tonight. We trust in the name of the Lord our God. How blessed is the one in whom the God of Jacob is their helper, whose hope is in the Lord his God, the one who made heaven and earth, the one who made the sea and all that is in them. He's the one who gives food to the hungry. He is the Lord that sets prisoners free. He is the Lord that opens the eyes of the blind. He raises up those who are down. He is the Lord who loves the righteous. He is the Lord that protects anybody that feels like a stranger. He is the one that supports those that might be fatherless and the widow. He thwarts the way of the wicked. The Lord will reign forever. He is our God. Oh Zion, oh church, to all generations we ought to praise the Lord. For it is good to sing praises to our God. It is pleasant to praise the Lord. He builds up his people. He gathers the outcasts of Israel. He heals the brokenhearted. He binds up their wounds. He counts the numbers of the stars. He gives all of them names. That's basically his way of saying, if I can control the entire universe, I've got your life covered. That's what he said. Great is the Lord. Abundant is his strength. Sing to the Lord with thanksgiving. Sing praises to our God. Praise the Lord, Jerusalem. Praise him in the house tonight, for he has strengthened your bars and your gates. He has blessed your sons and your daughters. He brings peace to your borders. He satisfies you with real good things. He makes sure his word runs very swiftly. He scatters the frost like ashes. Who can stand before him? Because our God is good. So praise the Lord. Praise the Lord from the heavens. Praise him from the heights. Praise him, all ye angels. Praise him, all you hosts. Praise him, sun and moon. Praise him, highest heavens. Praise him, waters that are above the heaven. Let even those people praise the name of our great God. Praise the Lord. Sing to the Lord a new song. Praise him in the congregation. Let Israel be glad in her maker. Let the godly ones exalt in glory tonight. Praise the Lord. Praise God in this sanctuary, on Broadway, in Times Square. Tonight, praise the Lord. Praise him in the mighty expanse. Praise him for his excellent greatness. Praise him with the trumpet sound. Praise him with the harp and the lyre. Praise him with the timbrel and with the dancing. Praise him with the stringed instruments and the pipe. Praise him with the loud cymbals. Praise him with the resounding cymbals. Let everything that has breath. Come on, y'all, let's praise the Lord tonight.

0: Y'all are my people. Y'all came to have church tonight is what you did.
1: Take your seats if you can. I want to tell you what a privilege that it is, as Anthony has already said, for us to be here with you tonight, to have an opportunity to lift up the name of Jesus. Because he's worthy to be praised, y'all. Even with what you wrote down, what you need prayer for, what's hurting your heart, what's ailing you, what needs to be answered, even with the miracle you require, what you need to know is that your God is still good. He's still sitting on the throne. And the truth is, even if he never did one more thing, I mean, seriously, y'all, if he never did another thing on our behalf, if he doesn't answer this request exactly the way that you're hoping he'll answer this request, the truth is, he has already done enough. But the great thing about our God is that he invites us to make our requests known. He invites us to give to him the desires of our hearts, and then he invites us to trust him with the answer. So I'm so excited to pray with you tonight, because we get the privilege tonight not only to very specifically and boldly approach the throne of grace with every single request that has been written down, and even those that are still tucked away in the quietness of your heart, even those of you that I know are on the other side of the screen, your requests, we want to cover those tonight. But the great thing about our God is that not only can we present our requests trusting him, but at the end of every prayer, we can say, Lord, do this, do what I've asked, or do something better. Because seriously, the truth is, he is the God of Ephesians 3, 20 and 21. He is the one that does immeasurably more than you can ask. And listen, if you can't ask it, because you can't, your brain can't even come up with the right words to vocalize what it is you're trying to ask for, he says, that's all right, just think it and I can do past that. So we can boldly bring all of our requests to the throne of God tonight, trusting that he is a great big God who still does great big things. I believe that God works miracles. Anybody? I'm talking about flat out, jaw-dropping, straight up, can't explain it, miracles. Where you stand back and go, I don't know, you know, I don't know. That kind of stuff. We're going to pray about that tonight. I love that we have a God that allows us to do that in even this setting, that any place is a sanctuary where God can meet us. I love this unique opportunity that we have to be in this place where many a celebrity, many a talented person, many a gifted person has stood on this platform. Many productions have taken place, and in a place where people have been celebrated for their gifts and their talents on this kind of a platform. I love that in this place today, there is only one celebrity, and it's nobody on the stage. I love that. I love that the celebrity is Jesus Christ. Man, I can't tell you how that takes the weight off us. There's just no pressure for us up here because we ain't trying to impress you. How about that? I will tell you more about them later, but my three sons, you might see them sort of around and about. We kind of all dive in together in ministry. As Anthony said, he's my younger brother. And just in case you wondered, everything he knows about music, he learned from me. Anyway. And my husband is here as well. We have three sons. They're 14, 12, and 8. Jackson is our oldest, and then Jerry Jr., and then Jude. Jude is our surprise baby. Jude, that's why I named him Jude, because that's as close as I could get to Revelation. Because it is finished. That's it. That's the end of the line. Jackson, Jerry Jr., and Jude. And Jude and I were sitting together on an airplane, and he was seated over the wing. Our seats were directly over the wing of the airplane. And so he was sort of just looking out at the wing of the plane. And there we were, suspended in midair, flying to our destination. And I could tell he was mesmerized by this whole concept, that this tube of steel is in the air holding us up, and that this wing is connected to the plane. He was sort of just dissecting this entire situation. And as he looked over the wing, he looked back at me and said, Mom, how do they get that wing on this plane? And I said, buddy, I got to be honest with you. I have no idea. I have no idea how they get that wing on the plane. I don't know how it works, but I have an idea for you, Jude. You have an uncle, their dad's brother, Uncle Vaughn. He works in the airline industry. He actually works in the business where they make all the vanes and the wiring that connects the different parts of the aircraft. So I saw this as a teachable moment. I said, you should talk to your Uncle Vaughn when we get home. It'd be a great opportunity for you to learn something. And then I said to him, you know what? You can be whatever you want to be when you grow up, Jude. Do you know that? You can do whatever you want to do. Like, if you want to make airplanes like your Uncle Vaughn when you grow up, you can so totally do that if you'd like to. And as I said that to him, I said, buddy, you can be anything you want to be in your life. Anything you want to do, you can do it. He looked back at me and he said, Mom, I don't want to do what Uncle Vaughn does when I grow up. I want to do what you do when I grow up. You know, it's one of those moments where you're just thinking, baby, what do you want? Whatever you want, I'm going to give it to you. Oh, but wait for it. Because I looked back at him and said, buddy, what does mama do? Now, I had expectations about what his answer was going to be. At least some framework about how he might respond. Lord, I'd love to, or mom, I'd love to share the Lord with people. Mom, I'd like to write. Mom, I would like to do a myriad of different things maybe that he could have said. But he looked back and he said, Mom, I want to do nothing just like you. You do nothing all day, every day, you do nothing. I said, buddy, you see how, like, the clothes you're wearing right now are clean. How do you think that they actually get clean? He said, well, that's just like washing. That's no big deal. I said, but you eat every day. You eat actual food. How do you think it gets cooked? And he said, that's what moms do. That's no big deal. And I said, but you know, every now and then there's a book or there might be a Bible study. There's even, there was a little film, a little movie. Remember, we spent like 3 months. Maybe that, what do you think I'm doing? He's like, you're just sitting behind the computer all day just doing this. You're doing nothing. I laughed, and then I thought in that moment right after the conversation how much that is like my relationship with the Lord. In fact, there was confirmation of that because the very next day, and I only share this with you to make this point, but the very next day after that conversation with Jude, my publisher sent me an email. They sent an email to tell me about something that they know I never know because I'm keeping up with three sons. They said, Priscilla, we just want to let you know that Fervent, a little book that I had written, we want you to know that it's on the New York Times bestseller list. It actually won a few awards. They said that to me in the email. And all I could do when I looked at it was chuckle because it was just the day before that my son said to me that when I was chuckle because it was just the day before that my son said to me that when I was doing to him to what looked like an

possibly ignoring you, where all the while I am busy making a story out of your life, the likes of which you can't imagine. I came to encourage somebody today that there's a chapter that is being written right now with your story. I'm talking about right now in that difficulty, right now in that valley year of your marriage, right now in that trouble in your finances, that difficulty on your job, that hardship with your coworker. I'm talking about that one coworker, the one that if she says one more thing to you, you go knock her out. That one. There is a chapter he is crafting, a manuscript he's writing, that one day when we see him face to face, we're going to see the story that he was telling. And every single crown we get, we're going to turn around and place it right back at his feet and say, thank you, Lord, for this privilege that we had to live a life in relationship with you. And so even with these hardships and even with these hurts, we pray. And we pray in gratitude. We pray in gratefulness, in advance, thanking him for the answer that he will give us that is simultaneous to what we've asked for, or the answer that is so far beyond our capacity to even comprehend and pray, that we trust him for something that has so much generational ripple effect, the likes of which we may never see in our grandchildren and our great-grandchildren and our great-great-grandchildren. I'm so glad for the prayers of a grandmother and a great-grandmother and grandfather in my life, who prayed some stuff that, y'all, they didn't get to see the fruit of their prayer. But how glad I am that they trusted him to do what they were asking or something better. And so in that mindset, I invite you to pray with me tonight. As Anthony said, we couldn't have an event called Fervent and nobody actually fervently pray about nothing. In fact, it would be an injustice, actually. We'd be ripping you off if we came in here and all you did was watch stuff happen up here. The point of tonight is for you to meet with God. And the truth is, if your life has been anything like mine, you've been busy. There's been stuff pulling you left and right. There's been traffic that you've been fighting. There have been soccer games that you've been going to. There have been errands that you've been running. And I know some of you might think, that I've just been, you know, sitting up on a mountainside, fasting and praying and thinking about you. But the reality is, my life is just like yours. I've been trying to figure out a new way to cook chicken for dinner just like you. My clothes right now, laundry at my house, it is washed, it is dried, but it is dumped out on the dining room table waiting for somebody to come and fold it. Our lives are full of stuff. And every now and then we just need to be offered a moment to meet with God. He is omnipresent. That means he is everywhere all at the same time. And I thank God for his omnipresence. Meaning that wherever you are seated in this room, whether you're in the furthest reaches of this theater tonight, or you're right here on the front row, you can have a meeting with God. Whether you've ever prayed before or not, whether this idea of actually talking to God is new to you, whether or not you're not sure whether you have to say specific word. There's no magic to prayer. It's just taking a minute to just offer to him the needs you've written down, the ones that are still hidden in your heart, to just thank him for what he's already done that maybe you've neglected because of the rise of needs that you've had in your life. This is our invitation to you to join us in a moment of prayer. And together we're going to collectively cover some categories of prayer tonight that we find a lot of the requests that are written down. And by the way, if you did not write one down, but you kind of want to get in on this at any point, just bring a request down into any of the boxes. I know there are some there on every level. You just bring them down and put them here at any point, because we're going to cover them all collectively. And then I'm going to tell those of you who are here in the theater how we're going to cover every single one of these requests individually before the night is over. But even you at home, listen, pray with us. We're going to pray and include your requests in our prayer tonight. We're going to cover some categories of prayer. You're going to help me to do that. The very first category of prayer that I want to cover, because we find many of these requests fall into these larger categories. The very first one that I'd like to pray for is in regards to your marriage. We find that many of these requests have to do in and around the topic of marriage. And the reason why I bring that up first is because you do know that the enemy, even more than many things, the enemy is really after your marriage. If you're married, he's trying any which

0: kind of way he can to destroy, dissolve, disunify your marriage. He doesn't want the two of you to be happy. He doesn't want the two of you to be content in your relationship. He doesn't want you walking in health and fullness. So we want to pray for your marriage tonight, because I bet you there are some requests that are written down here that have to do with that particular relationship. And I believe that if there are anybody in this room or on the other side of the screen and you guys are on the brink of divorce, I mean, you're teetering right on the very edge, and you know that apart from a straight up miracle, the two of you are not going to make it. You're in the right place tonight, I can tell you that. Because we know a God that can snatch you back from the brink that you might be teetering on tonight. So we're going to pray about that. So if you are in this room, here's how you all are going to help me in this room. If you're in this room tonight and you actually have a testimony, because you can remember a time where you thought you and your spouse were not going to make it, and you're here tonight and you're not just still married, but you're happily married, and you know it is a straight up miracle that you're actually happily married. You know that God did something that revolutionized your marriage. If that's the case for you, would you please stand up and just be a living, visible illustration of the power of God in this relationship in our lives? And stay standing when you stand. Please stay on your feet, okay? Stay on your feet. And the reason why I want you to stand, I hope that you all can see each other even up in the top there of the theater, because the reason why I want you to stand is because I want you to recognize that the message that many people came for tonight, we hadn't even opened up the Bible yet to teach from God's word, and the message that somebody needs tonight is coming through your life. This is why the Lord brought them. He wanted to say to them through your testimony that what he has done for others, he can also do for them. So please stay on your feet for just a second. You're encouraging somebody. Oh, y'all, please don't let this moment pass you by. Look all over this room from the back to the front. The Lord wants to encourage somebody tonight. He's got your back. He's got your back. He has not forgotten you. If you need healing, whether it is something small, I say that loosely because, listen, even if you just have a headache, that pain is not small to you. Pain in the small of your back, a knee, a shoulder, if it's just something, a tumor that has just been diagnosed, whatever it is, we're going to pray for you tonight. If it's a broken heart, a broken mind, whatever, if you need healing for yourself or a loved one, would you please stretch out your hand? We cannot wait to be the body of Christ and pray for you. Y'all, there's so many hands. Those of you that are standing, would y'all be the first? It's almost like you're paying it forward. Just reach out to someone who's near. You're just extending to them what it is that God has done for you. And then those of you that are seated, even beside other people that have their hands raised, come on, y'all, would you just make sure that everybody is touched by another? Again, even if the two of you both have your hands raised, just grab hands or put your hand on the knee or the shoulder nearby. If you feel like you've been missed, don't worry. I got you. Come on, y'all, for 60 seconds, let there be a chorus, a symphony of prayer that we ring out to our God. Lord Jesus, we ask.
1: There is power. In the name of Jesus, there is power in

I thank you that we can boldly approach your throne and that we can ask you for something as bold as healing. Lord, I ask you right now in Jesus' name for every cell in our bodies that is not under the authority of Jesus Christ. I pray right now in Jesus' name that you would realign every misplaced cell in Jesus' name. I pray for organs to begin to function at 100% capacity again in Jesus' name. Lord, I pray for tumors to shrink in Jesus' name. Lord, I pray for x-rays to be completely different in Jesus' name. For tests, Lord, to be negative that were positive in Jesus' name. Father, I pray that you would heal broken bodies. Take away the pain, Lord. Diminish the difficulty, Father, and make it be so radical that everybody has to point to you to give you the glory and the praise. I pray for broken hearts to be mended tonight, Father. Wipe tears for their eyes. Restore them, Lord, from this grief or this betrayal or this loss, Lord. Walk with them through the flames. Restore fissured, fractured minds, Lord, and do it for your own glory. We give you our healing. We entrust it to you in Jesus' name. Everybody agreed with me tonight when they said amen. Amen. Amen. Just in case you were wondering, prayer is not like the stuff we do before we get to the good stuff. Prayer is the good stuff. Listen. You might not actually be aware of it, but this is actually what you came for. You might not even know this is what you came for. I'm telling you, it's what you came for. This is the good stuff right here. Just one more little category that I think we just must pray for together. Let's pray for the church. Let's pray for the church. Let's pray for, y'all, this opportunity to pray together in this place where we're together across lines that would normally divide us. Whether they're denominational lines or racial lines or cultural lines or geographical lines, just because we don't live in the same place, so we don't all go to the same church. Stylistically with worship, sometimes you go to that church because you like that style. We go to this church because we like that style. And it divides us, not bad necessarily, not negatively, but it divides us. And here we are in this place where you know the only time in Scripture where God commanded a blessing is in the Psalms where he said, in that place where brethren or sisterin dwell together in unity, he says, in that place I will command that there will be a blessing. So here we are in a place where we've gathered across lines that might normally divide us. We're united in this place, no matter how different we may be. And in this place, y'all, tonight we're underneath an open heaven. The commanded blessing of God is upon us. So why wouldn't we milk it for all it's worth and ask God to drench the church of Jesus Christ? And listen, when I say church, I'm not just talking about your little C church. I'm grateful for your local church. We're going to pray for your pastor. We're going to pray for his wife. We're going to pray for the leadership team. We're going to ask that the Lord put a wall of fire around them so that they would not be caught up in the snares of the enemy to entice them toward immorality or financial underdealings that will undermine the name of our great Lord. We're going to ask God to give them integrity and let them walk in character and wholeness and health. We're going to ask for a fresh outpouring of God's Spirit upon your local church. We're going to ask God to let your church be so set afire with his glory that the community around you can't help but come into that church to see what's happening in those four walls. But we can't stop there. We got to pray for the capital C global body of Christ, that all of God's people will be set afire. Y'all, that revival would come in this generation, because he said, if my people who are called by my name, listen, he's like, you don't even have to evangelize necessarily for this promise to take place. You don't need a whole bunch of new folk. He said, if the folk that are already claiming they know me, if they would just pray, if they would for real seek my face,
If they'd stop messing around and just go ahead and be for real about calling out to me, he says, I will hear from heaven and I'll sweep revival through this whole land. So I figure tonight, this is the greatest opportunity as any, right in the middle, the heart of the city, to go ahead and just ask God, would you picture in your mind your local church? Would you picture your pastor? Would you picture the leadership team there? Would you picture that family in particular of your city? Ask the Lord to put a wall of fire around them. Come on, just for 60 seconds, pray for an outpouring of God's Spirit on your church. Lord Jesus, I pray for Oakland Public.

So Lord, we lift up the body of Christ to you in every corner of the globe. And I ask you right now for every local church that is represented in this room. I pray, Father, no matter the tribe, no matter the tongue, Lord, no matter the denomination, no matter the worship style, I pray that in every case, Lord, we would not be pleased to impress people, but that we would impress the audience of one. Lord, I pray that you would be glorified and that you would be lifted up. Lord, I pray for every pastor, his wife, Father, the leadership team at that church. Lord, I pray right now in Jesus' name that you would gird them with a hedge of protection. Wall them up, Father, so that they will not be ensnared by the attacks of the enemy. Lord, I pray that where he is coming in like a flood, you would push him back, Lord, so that the gates of hell will not prevail against the church of Jesus Christ. We ask you for integrity, Lord, to mark the leadership of your church. Lord, we pray that you will be so highly esteemed and highly lifted up that we will be like a city that is set on a hill that will pronounce the matchless name of Jesus Christ. And then, Father, I pray that all across the globe, we will come together in unity. Forgive us, Father, where we have been divided, where we have judged and we have criticized, Father, so that the enemy has been so pleased to see God's people divided. From this day forward, Lord, help us to love one another, Father, and in doing so, bring glory to your name. We honor you tonight, Lord. It is in Jesus' name that we pray. Amen. Amen. Amen. Y'all remember that one part of the Lion King? I've been thinking about this today because the Lion King's next door. Y'all remember that one part in The Lion King where Simba's thinking he's all big and bad now because he's got a little bit bigger and the hyenas are there and they're like, are you for real, little boy? And he's little teeny and he comes up to him and he's like, wow. And they're like, and he's like, wow. And they're like, seriously? That's not going to do anything. He tries it again, wow. And they're just laughing hysterically all over the place because they're like, this little teeny cub of a lion can't do anything to us. And Simba's so upset he can't believe that he's not threatening them or intimidating them at all. He's going to give it one more try. And so he opens up his mouth to roar. And it is the loudest, most profound roar. Even Simba is shocked that he created such a loud noise. And the hyenas go scampering away because there's a valiance that has come to this young cub that even he was not aware that he had. He did not know that his father, Mufasa, was coming up in the rear. He was standing behind Simba so that he could help to scare away the enemy. And here's what I'm saying. When you pray, no longer is it just you trying to attack the enemy with your little wimpy, sad self. But now you've got the power of Almighty God who is fighting on your behalf. And I'm just saying, if God be for you, who can be against you?

0: Samaritan's Purse has had a long history here in Ukraine, serving with the local church through Operation Christmas Child. When the war started here last year, we responded medically with a field hospital that we set up in Lviv. But as the war changed and progressed, we moved with it and moved some of those medical capabilities further to the east. We brought in stoves, we brought in tarps to re-roof. All this is through the local church, and I'm so proud of the church. They're loving their neighbor and setting a great example of serving the name of Jesus Christ.
1: Our main focus now is to help people in red zone. People won't live in their houses if it's everyday bombing, and it means that this help is very necessary for them, very important for them.
2: Everywhere that Samaritan's Purse works, it's incredibly important to be working with local authorities, local officials. No one knows better than the people who are already here what the needs are. And so we go to them and we work with them to figure out what those needs are and how we can best assist. The Ukrainian people are incredibly welcoming to those who are here. The gratefulness is just, it's like nothing I've ever seen before.
0: For all those that have helped Samaritan's Purse and helped support us through this year, I want to thank you. When this war is long over, I believe Ukraine will know it was the church that housed them and clothed them and that took care of them. Please pray for Ukraine. 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And also pray for the church here. They're brave and bold and they're doing an incredible job. Thank you.
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The following content is presented as an informative session only, and does not necessarily express the beliefs of New Life Global Fellowship or its leaders and affiliates. As always, you are encouraged to search the Word of God for yourself and heed only what is confirmed by Holy Spirit. Now, let's join in the session already in progress.

It's time for the Word of God. I want to get into the Word of God today. I want to unfold some complexities in the Word of God. I'm going to need your patience today. I've got something to share with you. I want to talk to you out of the Romans chapter 11, verse 1 through 5. And I believe you're going to be blessed as we talk about the loyalty of God. We're living in a time today that you can't hardly find loyalty. Not even in places you ought to have loyalty, you can't find loyalty. Not even in relationships, not even in relatives, do you always find loyalty. Not with companies, not with positions, not with churches. No. Loyalty is almost extinct. But today we're going to talk about the loyalty of God. Romans chapter 11, verse 1 through 5, when you have it, say amen. Stand for the reading of God's word. It is our custom to stand for the reading of his word. As we go before God in his word, it is reverence to the fidelity and the sanctity of God's word. I say then, hath God cast away his people? God forbid. For I also am an Israelite of the seed of Abraham, of the tribe of Benjamin. God hath not cast away his people which he foreknew. Wot ye not what the scripture saith of Elias, how he maketh intercession to God against Israel, saying, Lord, they have killed thy prophets and digged down thine altars, and I am left, check this out, I am left alone, and they seek my life. But what saith the answer of God unto him? I have reserved to myself 7,000 men who have not bowed the knee to the image of Baal. Even so then, at this present time also, there is a remnant according to the election of grace. Can you say amen? Father God, in the name of Jesus, we ask you to bless the sanctity of your word. Enable these mere, fallible, frail lips of clay to articulate the oracles of truth in such a didactic and profound and prolific way that it penetrates the exterior of our carnal hearts and goes down into the depths of our deepest being. And there germinates and brings forth the character of Christ in our lives. It is our prayer that you would be glorified and that hell would be horrified as we delve into the treasures of your word. I thank you for what you're about to do in the midst of your people today. Have your way in Jesus' name. Somebody give him the best praise you got. In our text today, we have a very interesting theme because here Paul contemplates with Rome, has God forever cast away his people? The very question challenges not just the character of his people, but it teaches us the character of our God. Because the character of our God is often proven best as we explore the frailty of our own character. That is to say, the more inconsistent and frail and weaker we are, the greater he appears to us as we see him amidst the canvas of all types of infidelities, insecurities, inconsistencies. It makes God look the better when everything else around you begins to shake and there's nothing solid left to stand on but God. We must then understand not just Israel, but God through the declaration of this word. Hath God forever cast away his people? Has God forgotten his people? Has God gotten angry and walked away from his own? This is an opportunity to understand something about ourselves and about our God, expressed through the book of Romans. Paul begins to deal with this whole theme. The gospel is the power of God for salvation for anyone who believes. He does it because he wants us to understand this letter by stating clearly the real good news is not about the emperor or the empire or what's going on in the world, but the real power for salvation comes from God, not the emperor or the empire or the strength of Rome or anything like that. Because the truth of the matter, Rome was not going through such a good time. You're talking about the writing of this book in about 56 or 57 AD. It's the time that Paul, the Apostle Paul, has written a letter to Rome that he has not yet to visit.
And so unlike the other epistles that he's written where he is calling a lot of names and directing his attention to the issues of the church at Rome, he is talking to us from a much higher level and a deeper perspective as he unveils the truth of what is going on. Let me lay in context the environment in which things are germinating in this environment. Nero has come to power. Nero comes to power from about December 15th of 37 AD to June 9th of 68 AD. He was the Roman emperor ruling from 54 to 68 in control of anything and everything that was going on. Rome is still considered the force to be reckoned with, the political empire of the entire planet in a class all by itself. As Nero has come into power, his infamous reign is usually associated with tyranny, extravagance, and debauchery. He later converted to Christianity, and yet we are still suspect, even when he converted, was he legitimately a Christian, or was it a political play for the times in which he lived? That in part is brought about by the fact that on June 9th of 68 AD, Nero killed himself. So you have this leader who comes into power and influence at about 17 years old. And at about 17 years old, with his mother's guidance, he is able to rule over the Roman Empire with authority, great authority. But 5 years later, he killed his own mother. He was a ruthless tyrant, and he was ruling over a group of people who had a lot of different religions and a lot of different ideas and a lot of different theological connotations. And it is in this environment that Paul is writing to them. The seat of religious power has begun to make a transition. So now I'm talking about the transition because I want you to understand not only the times, I talked to you about the times, now I'm going to talk to you about the transition. To go from the times to understand the times that the text was written in helps you to understand the text itself. If you take a text that was written for a period of time that was up under the rule of Nero and you contemporize it without understanding that what was going on at the times really controls the impact of the text itself, then you begin to understand that there is a transition going on. So point one is the times. Point two is the transition. Transition? What transition? The seat of spiritual influence has begun to move from Jerusalem to Rome. It is moving largely because the Jews are, for the most part, rejecting Christianity as a legitimate theology, and they're finding a home amongst the Gentiles that they did not have amongst the Jews. And so even though Jerusalem is still the motherland of our faith, it is the grandmother of our heritage, it is the roots in which our faith is extrapolated from, yet the early days of Christianity moved and transitioned from Jerusalem as a head to Rome. Hence you have the Roman Catholic Church and all of the various Orthodox religions of that first century begin to flourish largely out of Rome. When Paul writes to Rome, it is his biggest writing, it is his longest writing, because he is writing to what is and not what was. Jerusalem has for the most part turned its back on the idea of Christ being the Messiah, except for a remnant in Jerusalem and a remnant of Jews scattered throughout the diaspora who embrace Christianity. The vast majority of Judaism has turned its back on the notion of Christ being a legitimate Messiah. So the seat of religious power now has come to Rome. Constantine's mother, who would later come along, she is responsible for the spread of Christianity, history says, because she is purportedly the one who actually found the cross. And rather than to have people fighting over it, broke it down into splinters and sent pieces of it all over the world. And each part of the world that got a hold to a piece of the cross caused the gospel to spread across the world in an unprecedented way. God has a way of using some of the most unorthodox people to get done what he's trying to get done. He's trying to create a transition, and it's a transition not only of the seat of power, but the influence of that power, because Christianity was initially considered a cult.
But out of the ground of that cult came such a powerful move of the Holy Spirit that you could not deny that it was sweeping the world and could not be stopped by scribes nor scholars nor statisticians or historians. It had caught on fire, and God used this one woman to help spread the gospel, and it was going everywhere, but the power started out of Rome and what Rome was starting to understand the Christian faith. So Paul here is an apostle, not just to the Jew, but the Gentile. His question in the text, however, is he's saddened by the fact that his people, for the most part, have turned away. They have turned their backs on God and gone in other directions and sought God as he was and not as he is. And Paul is saying, has God forever forgotten his people Israel? Are we cursed? Are we up under a bondage? It is to this issue that he addresses the longevity of the fact that God will stand with you through changes. Now, it's important that we understand that, because we need to understand that God is right when we are wrong, that God is strong when we are weak, that God is there when we are astray. And it is only the integrity of God that establishes our faith. Our faith is not built on a man. Our faith is not built on a preacher. Our faith is not built on a building. Our faith is not built on a denomination. Our faith is built on the integrity of God. And that integrity includes a loyalty so strong that it is beyond human comprehension. And it is about that loyalty that we're preaching about today. And it's hard to preach about something for which there is no metaphor. When Jesus comes and preaches the kingdom, he keeps saying the kingdom is likened unto this, and the kingdom is likened unto that, and the kingdom is likened unto that. But when it comes to the loyalty of God, I'm unable to find a metaphor that rightly depicts the strength and the power of the loyalty of God. What can I say about the loyalty? Only thing I can think of to say is that God kept his promise to Abraham when Abraham was dead. Abraham was dead, and for 400 years, Israel was enslaved in Egypt, and God still brought Israel out of enslavement from Egypt because he had given his word to a dead man. You have a God that says that I'm not a man that I should lie, or the son of man that I should repent. Have I not spoken it? Will I not make it good? And the reason I'm sharing it with you today, because just as turbulent as the times were in Rome, just as indecisive as the times were in Rome, that same indecisiveness exists today in our country and other countries around the world, where you don't know from day to day what's going to happen. This one fighting against that one. In fact, Rome was on the brink of civil war, a civil war where there would be fighting between traditional Jews and the Roman Empire that almost split the country. And now, in a tribal time in our country where everybody's mad at everybody and everybody's fighting about everything and everybody's at war with everybody else, and everybody, it's one thing to disagree, but now we hate people that are not on our team, that are not on our side. And if you wonder if we're not going to run into what Rome ran into. Internal corruption ended up destroying the Roman Empire. And when I look at America today, I want to talk directly to America today. You're on the brink of total destruction, not because we have disagreements, but because we have disloyalty and disjointedness, and because we have divided, and a house divided against itself shall not stand. It is in the midst of that division that God sends a word. I love God, because God doesn't need a perfect situation to send a perfect word. He'll send a word into a chaotic situation. He'll remind you that he's still God in the midst of it all. And I wanted you to understand that Rome was going through what America is going through, what other countries around the world are going through: anarchy and deceitfulness and betrayal and denials and uncertainty. And every day you woke up in Rome, you didn't know what was going to happen next. And still in the midst of all of that, God was still faithful. He had not cast away his people, even when his people cast him away. For the Bible said that Jesus came unto his own, and his own received him not. But in spite of the fact that they did not receive him, God still had a commitment to be loyal to them. In fact, one writer says that God is married to the backslider.
I want to talk to somebody who's drifted away or turned your back on God or gone into another direction, and now you're guilty and full of shame, and you've done some things of which you are ashamed of. You've had an abortion. You've had a baby out of wedlock. You've gone this way or that way into perversion or idolatry or other religions. I want you to know that God is still right where you left off, and you have unfinished business with God. This text is about unfinished business with God, that God is not slack concerning his promise, as some men count slackness. He's still waiting on you to come to yourself, and that God has not forever cast you away. I know the devil wants to tell you that God has cast you away. I know the devil wants you to feel hopeless so that you have an excuse to go further and further into your own degradation, but the devil is a liar. God is still right where you left him. Ask the prodigal son if the father won't outwait you. He'll stand right where he stood and say, "You're still my son, and I still love you, and I'm right where you left me. And if you come to yourself, I'll bring you up out of the muck and the mire." I want to speak to America and say, if we just come to ourselves, God is waiting on us to come to ourselves and understand who we are so that we can begin to stand in the power and the grace and the anointing of God. I am the Lord thy God. God, I change not. My mercies are new every morning. I'm consistent. I'm stable. Your mama is shaky, but I'm stable. Your father is shaky, but I'm stable. Your husband is shaky, but I'm stable. Your wife is shaky, but I'm stable. Your job is shaky, but I'm stable. Your finances are shaky, but I'm stable. The stock market is shaky, but I'm stable. Your friends are shaky, but I'm stable. I'm God. I'm a rock. I'm a stone. I'm a sure place. I'm an absolute in a chaotic world. I do not have Alzheimer's. I have not forgotten you. I know you. I know you. You think it's about you knowing me. No, it's not about you knowing me. It's about me knowing you. I know you. In fact, I knew you. The text says I foreknew you. God has not forgotten those he foreknew. Nothing about the times, nothing about the world, nothing about the violence, nothing about the chaos, nothing about the plagues, nothing about the diseases, nothing about the presidency, nothing about the leadership, nothing about the election, nothing about the nation has caused God to forget who you are to him. By the way, our nation is not of this world. Our kingdom is not of this world. Our king is not of this world. We have a king. His name is Jesus. And he said, "I'm still here, the same yesterday, today, and forevermore. I am the Lord thy God. I change not." I'm going to say that again. I am the Lord thy God. I change not. I am the Lord thy God. I change not. Lord, that's good news. That's good news when you live in a world where you don't know. You meet the same person you met on Monday and wonder Wednesday, is that the same person? The person who promised you love on Wednesday has got your divorce papers on Tuesday. You don't know what's going to happen from day to day. The company who said they appreciated you let you go next week. You don't know what's going on. God said, "I'm not like any of them. I have not forgotten you because I foreknew you." I foreknew you like Jesus foreknew John before he met him in the Jordan River. He had met him in his mother's womb. The babies had leaped when the women had kissed. They were filled with the Holy Ghost. God said, "Your relationship with me did not start with your birthday. I foreknew you. Before I formed thee in the belly, I knew thee. I ordained thee, and I sanctified thee to be a prophet unto the nation." I am your God, not your buddy. I am your God, not your friend. I am your God, not your daddy. I'm not a deadbeat dad. I'm not somebody that will reject you. I'm not a woman who didn't want to have a baby. I will not abort my promise concerning you. I am your God, and I'm in it when you're out of it. And I'm standing here when you fail. And I'm strong when you're weak. And I'm healing when you're sick. And I'm life when you're dead. And I'm peace when you're confused. I'm God. I change not. This point in the text, he begins to teach the people of God to understand from a 40,000 foot view
that God has a plan for his people. And he weaves throughout the book of Romans the plan of God, talking first about the Gentiles and then about the Jews, weaving it together. And about chapter 3 or 4, he concludes them all in unbelief and makes both the Jew and the Gentile come into one door, and that is the door of faith. Why do we come to God by faith? Because if we came by facts, we'd have to have intelligence in order to come. He had to fix the door where the illiterate and the intellectual would come through the same door. I'm proud of your degrees. I'm proud of your accomplishment. I'm proud of the many accolades that have been bestowed upon you. But you don't get to God because you're smart. You get to God because you believe. And if you believe God, it is counted unto you as righteousness. If you're going to impress God, it's not your money that impresses God. It's your faith. Without your faith, it is impossible to please God. That's the text we have before us today. That's the text we have before. The common denominator that brings both the Jew and the Gentile rushing through the same door. There is therefore now no condemnation to them that are in Christ Jesus, who walk no longer after the flesh, but after the Spirit. That's the God that we're talking about right now. That's the God that's before us in this text, who's faithful when you are foolish. I said he is faithful when you are foolish. I know you need to act like you've never been foolish, but the truth of the matter, there's not a person listening at me right now who has not been foolish and walked in your own way and walked away from God and did your own thing and had to come stumbling back to the cross asking God for mercy, and he was right where you left him. He was there all the time. He was there in your pain and in your... He was there all the time. He was there in your pain and in your suffering and in your agony. God is

forgotten. I feel forgotten by everybody and everything. I've helped people who forgot. I've loaned money to people who forgot. I've comforted people who forgot. I stood by people who forgot. I opened doors for people who forgot. And I have to admit that sometimes it just gives me comfort to know that God has not forgotten me. God has not forgotten. The Bible said God is not unjust to forget your labor of love and that you have ministered to the saints and do minister, that God remembers when other people forget. God has not forgotten. You know why? God is loyal. God is loyal. God is consistent. We're talking about the loyalty of God. And the reason I'm ministering the loyalty of God is because I'm ministering the loyalty of God in an atmosphere of total feelings of abandonment. I have never seen a year like 2020 that has challenged us more deeply down to the core of our existence. We feel abandoned by truth, abandoned by justice, abandoned by mercy, abandoned by leadership, abandoned by families and friends, and the feeling of abandonment is pervasive. Now, excuse me if you don't get blessed, because if you never felt abandoned, then loyalty doesn't mean much. But if you've ever been abandoned, it's helpful to understand that God is saying, I will not do you like they did. I will not leave you like they did. I will not forget you like they did. I will not abuse you like they did. I will not forsake you like they did. God is saying, I will not treat you like you treat me. I will not abandon you in spite of how you feel, in spite of your circumstance, in spite of your economy, in spite of your politics, in spite of your government, in spite of your world, in spite of the chaos of the times. God says, I'm still here in the pandemic with you, in the fiery furnace with you. I'm right there with you in the unemployment line. I'm with you in the hospital. I'm with you in despair. I'm with you in feeling forsaken. I'm still with you. God is saying, I am still with you. Seek the Lord while he may be found. Call ye upon him while he's yet near. Let the wicked forsake his ways and the unrighteous man his thoughts. I am not like your father. I will not abandon you. I will comfort you as a hen gathers her eggs. I will comfort you. I'm fighting against the feeling of abandonment. Every time you see somebody shot down, you feel abandoned. Every time you see the wrong person adjudicated and dismissed from being apprehended and seeing justice not work, it makes you feel abandoned. Every time you can't get in the grocery store and buy what you need and you have to watch everybody else getting what they want, you feel abandoned. Every time justice walks past your house, you feel abandoned. Every time people look over top of you as if you're not a person, you feel abandoned. God said, I'm not like them. I will not abandon you. Oh, somebody type, God is loyal. God is loyal with you in the storm and in the test and in the trial. And God says, you cannot afford to walk in your feelings. You cannot afford to walk in your emotions. You cannot afford to walk in your abandonment. You cannot afford to walk in your childhood. You cannot afford to walk in your trauma. You cannot afford to walk in your strife. God is loyalty. We are talking about the loyalty of God. Then the writer goes further and he starts giving the example of Elijah, who has the feeling of abandonment, not because he's not anointed. You can be anointed and still feel abandoned. Elijah is anointed. He called down fire on Mount Carmel. He called down fire on Mount Carmel. He overcame all the prophets of Baal. He rose up against him. He called down fire, swallowed up 450 prophets of Baal, and turned around and ran like a little girl, because you can be anointed and still feel abandoned. And he said, I'm running not just because I'm afraid of Jezebel. I'm running not just because I'm worried about Ahab. I'm running because I feel alone. And I want to talk to some

people who feel alone. Alone in your house, alone in your apartment, alone by yourself, alone in your marriage. Yeah, you can be married and still be alone. Alone in your ministry. Alone in your faith, and you feel abandoned and forsaken, and you're by yourself. That's what made Elijah run, and that's why Paul brings him up in the text. Elijah was running from a feeling. It wasn't just a woman. He said, I'm running because I'm alone and I'm by myself. I killed the prophets. I got the victory, but what good is victory if I'm abandoned? I want to talk to people who have great victory and you feel guilty because you're not enjoying your victory because you feel abandoned and you feel forsaken and you thought victory would be better and you got the job and you got the house and you got the car and you've forgotten how blessed you are because none of it brought you the joy that you thought it was going to bring you. And there you begin to recognize the house is just a bill and the car is just a note to be paid. And all of a sudden you've got all of this stuff, but you're wondering why you're running. You're running because you feel alone. And Elijah was feeling alone. And he gets up under the juniper tree and he says, I am alone. I'm anointed, but I'm alone. I'm gifted, but I'm alone. I'm powerful, but I'm by myself. There are none left but me. I am by myself. And God says to him, are you crazy? I've got 7,000 that have not bowed to Baal nor kissed the nasty image. I got people you never met yet. I got doors in front of you that you haven't even seen yet. I got blessings you haven't even touched yet. I got revelations you haven't even seen yet. I got power you haven't even touched yet. I got victory you haven't even laid hands. Don't you know I am God? I'm still God. I'm God in the face of Ahab. I'm God in the face of Jezebel. I'm God in the face of Rome. I'm God in the face of America. I'm God in the unemployment line. I'm God in the hospital. Room. I'm God in a time of trouble. I'm God in a time of agony. I'm God in your affliction. I'm God in your divorce. I'm God in your crisis. I am God. I'm not your boyfriend. I'm God. I'm not your girlfriend. I'm God. Oh God, you don't hear me. I feel the anointing. I feel the anointing of the Holy Ghost. We're talking about the loyalty of God and we're weighing it against the feelings of men. And the feelings of men says, I am alone, and I am abandoned, and I am forsaken, and I am here by myself. And the loyalty of God says, that is a lie. I've got resources you haven't touched yet. And to somebody listening at me right now, I'm calling on a revolution in your mind to stop coming to God talking about how you feel and start talking to God about who He is. Stop going to God and talking about, I feel like quitting. I feel like giving up. I feel like walking away. I don't feel appreciated. I don't feel, this is, you don't come to God by feelings. You come to God by faith. And in order to have faith, you got to start talking God talk. You can't be talking man talk. You got to talk God talk. You can't be telling God what's wrong. God already knows what's wrong. If you're going to come to Him, you got to come by faith. Stop whining to God. God is not your therapist. God is not your counselor. God doesn't know when you were potty trained. He doesn't need to know when you were potty trained. You don't need to bring your doubt. Bring your faith. God, I thank you, you're loyal. God, I thank you, you're faithful. God, I thank you, you're consistent. God, I thank you, you're able. God, I thank you, you got power. God, I thank you, you got mercy. God, I know who you are. I may not see him, but I know you got help. I know you got prophets. I know you got help. I know you got resources. God said, I've got 7,000 prophets, man, that you have not even seen. I want to close talking to you about what you have not seen. You keep praying about what you see, and God keeps talking about what you don't see. Elijah is running because of what he sees.
God is talking to him about what you don't see. I've got 7,000 prophets that have not bowed to Baal nor kissed the nasty image. You are not in this thing by yourself. I got help you haven't touched yet. I've got resources you haven't built into. God wants to talk to you about the unseen. The Bible said, your eyes have not seen, your ears have not heard, neither have entered into the heart of man the things that God has in store for them that love him. If you're going to climb out of this ditch, you're going to climb out in the unseen. Some of y'all are trying to climb out in what you see. You'll never get out of it talking about what you see. You got to climb out of that ditch in what you don't see. I know you got blessings I haven't seen yet. I know you got doors that are about to open in my life. I know you got blessings I haven't tapped into yet. I know you got things ahead of me that's greater than what's behind me. I know my tomorrow is better than my day. I know my latter end is greater than my beginning. I know that greater is the end of a thing than the beginning of a thing. God wants to talk to you about what's next, not what was, not what used to be, not even what is. God wants to talk to you about what's next. In my text today, God is challenging you to open your heart and open your mind and open your spirit beyond how you feel and beyond what you see and beyond feeling abandoned and beyond feeling rejected. And beyond feeling scared and beyond feeling uncertain, if you're going to climb out of this ditch, I'm going to give you a rope to climb out of this ditch. Get your hands on the rope. You never see anybody climbing up a rope looking down. Whenever people are climbing up a rope, they're always looking up. And God said, you've been down in the pit too long. But I'm getting ready to throw you a rope this Sunday, and you're climbing out by this rope. And in order to climb up this rope, you gotta start looking up. You gotta start looking at tomorrow. You gotta start to understand what your eyes have not seen and your ears have not heard. You gotta start counting money that hadn't come yet. You gotta start walking in health you don't feel yet. You gotta start walking in wisdom you haven't realized yet. Y'all don't hear what I'm saying? God is, he's faithful. He's consistent. He's loyal. He's immutable. He's everlasting. He's eternal. He's God. He's wonderful. He's a counselor. He's a mighty God. He's the Prince of Peace. He's the everlasting Father. He's a kinsman. He's a redeemer. He's a day star. He's a trumpet. He's a shield. He's a buckler. Excuse me. He's the lily of the valley. I thought I'd pick him up. He's a bright and morning star. He's my hope in the middle of hopelessness. He's my joy in the middle of sorrow. He's my peace in the middle of confusion. God is the joy and the strength of my life. He moves all pain, misery, and strife. The faithfulness of God. The problem in our world. My God, I feel it. The problem in our world today is we have raised a generation of people who know church, but they don't know God. They know church. They know when to raise their hand. They know when to wear white. They know when to put on skinny jeans. They know when to be slain in the spirit. They know how to fall back. You know church, but the test is on that you might know God. You'll never have power just knowing church. You'll never have glory just knowing church. You'll never have deliverance just knowing church. You'll never have a breakthrough just knowing church. Oh my God, I feel the Holy. You'll never have a breakthrough just knowing church. But I dare you this morning to get down on your knees like your grandmother did and start calling on the name of Jesus. Oh, that I may know you in the fellowship of your suffering and the power of your, oh, that I may. I'm talking
to you about the loyalty of God. Because he foreknew you, nothing that you have gone through has shocked him. Wait a minute. He foreknew you. Nothing that you have gone through has shocked him. Nothing that you've discovered about yourself has shocked him. Nothing that you hold secret about yourself has shocked him. The text says he foreknew you. God does not forget those he foreknew. The Bible says in the last days, many shall come and say, I did great works in your name. I healed the sick in your name. I raised the dead in your name. And he said, depart from me, ye workers of iniquity. Not you didn't know me. He says, I never knew you. I'm happy this morning because he knows me. I am known of God. My wife is learning me. My God knows me. My children are learning me. My God knows me. I'm learning me. My God knows me. I am known of God. When the pandemic first hit, my wife and I were talking, and I said, you want to get some takeout? And she said, no, I don't want no takeout. I said, why not? I said, the restaurants are all switching to takeout, and you can get an app and you can just get some takeout. She said, no, if I cook it, I know what's in it. And she said, right now, because of the times we're living in, I need to be sure what's in what I'm putting in my mouth. God knows you like my wife knows what's in her recipe. Because he was there when you were stirred up. And as time and heat and life and processing and refrigeration brings things out of you that you didn't know were in you, God already knew they were in you. In another place, Paul says, those he did foreknow, he did predestine. And those he predestined, he called. And those he called, he justified. And those he justified, he glorified. Lift your hands right where you are. Forget about what you got on and who's around you. And when you raise your hands, there's an openness and a vulnerability when you raise your hands and lift them. And know that everything from the crown of your head to the soles of your feet, God's already searched you. He's already known you. There's not anything in you, not a pinch, not a dab of anything that he doesn't know. The Bible says all things are open before him with whom we have to do. So when God says, I will not forsake you, you don't have to worry about him discovering something that said, oh, I didn't know that was there. I didn't mean that part right there. He knows you. He's with you. One of my favorite hymns is Great is Thy Faithfulness. And the reason I love the hymn, I cannot say over the 43 years of my ministry that I've always been faithful to God. But I promise you, he's been faithful to me.
Whether you're watching me in a prison cell or a hospital room, whether you're in a penthouse suite or a jail block, God's been faithful. Whether you hire people or you're unemployed, whether you're running a company or lost a company, God's been faithful. Now everybody will be with you when you're up, but God will be loyal to you in a down season. And it's just a season. You hear that? It's just a season. He'll be loyal to you all the way. This Sunday morning, God asked me to remind you that he's loyal. That you might be delayed, but you're not denied. That God has not forgotten all those that are truly his. And if you are his this morning, as the old folks say, he may not come when you want him, but he's right on time. What do you say to the loyalty of God? If you're grateful for it this morning, if you realize it this morning, if you taste it this morning, if you sense it this morning, turn that kitchen into a church. Turn that bedroom into a storefront. And open your mouth and give God praise. And give him glory. And bless his name. Great is thy faithfulness.

great is thy faithfulness. People will come and people will go. Seasons will come and they will go. But if you want to be left standing when all this craziness is over, give him the glory right where you are, tap into his loyalty, and start bragging about how faithful he is. When people ask you how you are, tell them God's faithful. He'll meet you right where you are. I want you to play that for me one more time. And I want you to think about how loyal God has been.

Dr. Marcus Dawson, all I have needed, the hands have provided. I want to pray for needs this morning. We've talked about the loyalty of God. We've talked about those moments when you feel abandoned. We've talked about those moments when the systems of this world around you begin to cave and quake and shake and break. And you wonder, where is God? I want to pray for the needs that drive an Elijah to a juniper tree. I want to pray for the people who are so powerful over here, call down fire from heaven over here, and so weak over there. And everybody calls on you because you call fire down from heaven. But when you're up under the juniper tree, nobody's there, and you're there all by yourself. I want to pray for people who feel abandoned. Father, right now, these are your children. Their needs are your needs. Their pains are your pains. Their burdens are your burdens. They come to you with their hands raised and their hearts open. Just as surely as you fed Elijah, feed them this morning. If you have to bring it through a raven, feed them this morning. And strengthen your people, great God that you are. Let your power and your glory saturate your people today in the supernatural name of Jesus. I thank you in advance for what you're about to do in the hearts and the lives of your people who have come to a breaking point and a falling point and a stumbling point and a weeping point and a wrestling point, and they need

Some can't get over the grief. Some can't get over the pain. Some can't get over it. They're trying, they can't get over it. Oh God, oh God, let strength rise up like an artesian well. Let peace spring up out of their belly. Let living waters saturate their soul. Let new realms of peace come into their spirit. I pray in Jesus' name that they would never be the same again. Press down, press down, shake it together. As I close this prayer, I just want to thank you for being the God of the shipwreck, to being the God of the brokenhearted, for being married to the backslider. I just want to thank you for riding on the boat when the boat is filled with water. How? Let me thank you, Jesus, for being God in a hospital room, God in a nursing home, God in a crisis center, God in a halfway house, God in the time of my affliction, God in AA, God in recovery rooms. I want to thank you, Lord, for your loyalty. You never left me. You never forsook me. And I believe you for it today. Now, Lord, as we come to the close of this service, let your anointing abide with us. Let your peace and power saturate us. Let us go through the rest of our day whispering to you, driving down the road talking to you. While we're doing our laundry, let us keep talking to you, because everywhere we go and everywhere we be, you're right there in the midst of us. For thine is the kingdom and the power

In the name of Jesus, we pray. Amen. Amen. And amen. Put your hands together and give the Lord a praise. Thank Him for today. Thank Him for today. Thank Him for today. Thank Him for His loyalty. Thank Him for His patience. Thank Him for His mercy. Thank Him for His kindness. We love you. We're praying for you. May God be with you till we meet again. In Jesus' name, take care.

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2: I was born in a family of 11 children. One mother, one father, 11 children. I am number 6, right in the middle. I was born in an island 7 miles wide where I still live, but I was born in the poorest village on the island. It's called Bainstown, named after a person. I was born in a wooden house on 4 big rocks to keep this wooden house from being on the ground so that the roaches and the rats wouldn't get in. Well, they got in. This wooden house had 2 bedrooms and another room that served as kitchen, dining room, and sitting room all in one. It was made out of clapboard, they call it in the Bahamas, which was your low-income batted house that you had to keep patching up. One bedroom was for my mother and father. The other bedroom was for my 7 sisters. So there were no more bedrooms. So myself and my 3 brothers had to sleep on the wooden floor on these mats that we got from our mother and father. We would cover ourselves with dirty sheets that would be washed every weekend. And we were bitten by rats, and roaches crawled over our bodies, and mosquitoes were our best friends. We would wake up with roaches all over our bodies. I remember many times we couldn't sleep because of the mosquitoes. And we lived that way, but we were very happy because we didn't know we were poor. Everybody else was poor. There was no comparison. And I remember my mother and father telling us that we must learn the Bible no matter how difficult life became. And they would teach us from this book about God and about Jesus Christ and about his sacrifice for us. And as kids, we grew up with those conditions. And as you grow older, you begin to question, why are we poor? Because you begin to see other people's lifestyles. And I remember crying out to God one time at age 13. I said, if you exist, you got to speak to me and explain this to me. And it was at age 13 that my life was transformed. Because that night at 3 a.m. outside on the dirt ground under the stars in the Bahamas, with tears running down my face, I asked God to explain to me why we were poor. His answer was simple. He says, because of your mind. That began a journey for me. I surrendered my life to God that night at age 13. I never went back. At age 14, I wrote on paper everything I wanted to be and to do. Today, I am doing those things. And something happened between sleeping on the floor and flying my own jet today. Now, what happened is I had a mental transformation. Nothing changes until your mind changes. You can change your clothes and still have the whole mind. You can change your location and still have the old mind. You can change your house and still have the old mind. Nothing changes until your mind changes. And during that journey as a young man, I began to read the Bible at age 14. Ladies and gentlemen, I'm serious about this. I read this book at age 14. I read through the entire book, and I didn't understand nothing. Because the Bible is a very complicated book. And also, I read it in the King James Version, which is even worse. But I read it because I wanted to know what God said to man. When I was 15 years old, I read the Bible again, completely through. And I began to understand it. By age 16, I began to memorize big chunks of this book. And my school lessons went from F to A. I became an A student because of this book. I graduated top of my school in high school because of this book. It taught me that nothing was impossible. So my whole life was changed because I fed myself new information from that book, which changed my concept of me. And I discovered things like this. The greatest tragedy in life is not death. Some people think that when someone dies, that's the worst thing that can happen to you. That's not true. I discovered that the greatest tragedy in life is not death, but it's life without a purpose. It is more tragic to be alive and not know why than to be dead and not know life. Because when you are alive, you got to explain what you're doing with your hours, with your minutes, with your energy, with your talents, with your time. You got to explain, why am I here and what did I do last week with my life? Most people are living as an experiment. I discovered that there are 5 questions that everybody must answer to become successful. I discovered these when I was 15 years old. Write them down. The first question every human must answer to become successful are these questions. And every one of you in this room got to deal with these questions. Question number 1, who am I? It's a tough question. And some of you think you've answered it, but it's not an easy question to answer. Normally when I ask people who you are, they tell me what they do. I didn't ask you what you did. I ask people, who are you? They say, I'm a nurse. I didn't ask you what you did. I want to know, who are you? How do you identify yourself? You shouldn't confuse yourself with your career. Your career is temporary. That means when you lose your job, then you lose your life. Who are you? Second question you must answer is, where am I from? Very important question. It's a tough question. As a matter of fact, humans have been trying to answer these questions for over 2,000-3,000 years. Today, they have been even attempting to say that you are from monkeys. They talk about evolution. They talk about man starting as a slime that became a salamander, that became a tadpole, that developed into a frog, which became eventually an ape man that became a human. Well, I don't know about you, but I ain't no ape and I ain't no tadpole. But they try to explain that you came from some big bang that caused some genetic coding in the slime, in the abyss of 6 billion years ago, all this stuff they talk about. They're trying to explain where you're from. You see, until you know where you're from, you don't know who you are. What is your source? Where did you come from? It's a very important question. And the third question I had to answer and grapple with is, why am I here? That's a tough question. Why were you born? Why were you conceived? Why are you on this planet right now? Why did you come to Earth? These are tough questions. And the person sitting behind you have not yet answered that question. Because it's a hard question. We don't even like to think about it. Why am I here? We ask that question silently. We don't talk about it publicly much because we are afraid we don't know the answer. Why were you born? I mean, they said when a man has sex with a woman and he releases semen into a woman, scientists have proven that over 600 million sperms rush toward the egg and only one makes it. And guess who that was? And my question is, why did 599 million sperms die so that you could live to come to this planet? Was there a reason why the divine creator chose that specific sperm for you to come at this time? Why did you come here? It's a tough question. You didn't come here just to make a living and pay bills and then die. You didn't come just to make a living. You came here to make a difference. You came to deliver something that we're supposed to have. We got to find out what that is. You're not a mistake. You are not a biological accident. So why did you come here? It's a tough question. The fourth question everybody must answer is, what can I do? What is my true ability? And this is a tough question because most of the people in this church sitting here today are living below their true potential. You don't know what you're capable of. Why? Because we have accepted other people's opinions of our own ability. We've allowed people and culture and society to tell us what we can and cannot do. I was a victim of that years ago. I had to be delivered from people. Even living in this city, this town right here, could be your greatest curse. Because there are certain things they don't expect you to do in this town. They tell you how far you can go, what you cannot do, what's never been done, and you better don't upset the boat and don't achieve that here, and you can't do that here. They muffle your true ability. What can you do is the question. It's a tough question. And the fifth question, write it down, everyone must answer, is where am I going? This one has to do with your destiny. Where are you going in your life? Where will you be in the next 10 years? What do you see for the next 50 years of your life? What do you want to do with yourself in the next 40 years? What do you see in your life as your future destiny? What's your hope to become and to do in your life? Or are you simply waiting for the next paycheck? Is your life as short as the next bill you pay? Is there a sense of destiny in your life? God sent me here to talk to you, to let you know that you are not just here as a passing fantasy. You came to this planet because something that you need to do is still undone. Tell your neighbor, I am loaded. Say it again, I am loaded. Say it again, I am loaded. He'll be okay. Just keep looking at me, please. Write this down, please. Very important. You were created to live life with meaning and purpose. You are not a mistake. As a matter of fact, until you discover your personal reason for living, you will never be fulfilled. You were born, sir, to do something important in this world. That's why I am convinced that all of us were created for a purpose, equipped with potential, and designed for a destiny. I am convinced that you are loaded with stuff that we haven't seen yet and is trapped under your fear of people. As a matter of fact, some of your greatest graveyards are your jobs. Nothing can bury you faster than a career that you're trapped in. You were born to do something that the world needs. And that's why, until you discover your purpose, you can never maximize your potential. I'm going to explain that to you in a few minutes before we go. Your purpose, madam, is the most important thing for you to discover. Because when you find your purpose, you automatically find your potential. And when you find your purpose and potential, you become unstoppable. No human opinion can touch you when you discover your purpose in life. Oh, I'm about to shout all by myself. This is why you and I had to meet tonight. I had to fly all day from my country to come here because God is saying, I'm going to fix you this year. I'm going to break free this year. I'm going to open you up this year. This year you are going to launch into things you never thought you could do. This year is your year of breaking out. Say breaking out. Say it loud. As we drove here from the airport to the town this afternoon, I saw something that always stirs me. And it makes me ask a question I asked when I was 17 years old. I ask this question. What is the wealthiest spot on planet Earth? Where is the greatest wealth on Earth? And someone says, well, maybe it is the gold mines of South America, or it's the diamond mines of South Africa, or the oil fields of Iran, Iraq, and Kuwait, or maybe it is the silver mines of Peru, or maybe it's the oceans of the Caribbean with all that seafood. What is the wealthiest spot on Earth? I found it. The wealthiest spot on Earth is right here in Marion. I saw it today. The wealthiest spot on Earth looks just like this. It's the cemetery. Why is the cemetery the wealthiest spot on Earth? Do you know why? Because buried in the cemetery are books that were never written. In the graveyard, we've got paintings that were never painted. Buried in the cemetery right here in Marion is music that no one has ever heard, because people died with music in their minds. What a tragedy. The graveyard is filled with businesses that never opened. Some of you had a business idea for the last 20 years and you are still employed, because you wouldn't step out and believe God with that idea. And the cemetery is going to take that business from us. The graveyard is filled with ideas that never became reality. The graveyard is filled with visions that died as nightmares and dreams. We got plans that were never executed. The graveyard is filled with awesome, powerful treasure no one has ever used. As a matter of fact, that is why I came here. Because I had to come. I came here because of the cemetery. I came here because I knew sitting in your chair right now tonight would be a person who is the candidate to add to the wealth of the cemetery. You are about to make the cemetery even more wealthy. Why? Because trapped in you is a book that you're procrastinating on. Inside of you is an idea that you still refuse to pursue. Inside of you is music that you never wrote, poetry you never wrote. How come the cemetery is going to take from us again? I have come to make sure the cemetery doesn't get anything from you. I really came here to Marion, South Carolina, to make sure that you die empty. Yeah. You came to Earth to go back to God empty. I came here to make sure that the graveyard gets nothing but an empty carcass. I came here to make sure that when you die, you will die like Jesus Christ, who says, "It is finished." Listen to me. He didn't die old. He was 33 years old when he died. That's young. But to him, he was finished. That means you ain't supposed to die old. You're supposed to die finished. But you can't finish if you don't know what to start. Life is not measured by how old you are. It's measured by how much you got left. You're supposed to die like the Apostle Paul. Paul says, "I have finished my course. I have kept the faith. I have been poured out like a drink offering. There's nothing else left," he says. "I am now ready to die." You should die not because you're sick and old, but because you ain't got nothing left to do. Give God a hand for dying empty. The graveyard is filled with wealth. This is why God sent me here, because you are getting closer to the graveyard. And you are still loaded. I wonder, what do you call this wealth in the cemetery? Well, I found out what it is. Write it down. The wealth in the cemetery is called potential. The wealth in the cemetery is called potential. What is it called? Potential.

is because I discovered this one word. When I discovered it, everything changed. I'm about to give you my secret. Everybody say potential. The graveyard is packed with potential. What is potential? Write this down. First of all, potential is dormant ability. Dormant ability. Secondly, potential is untapped power. Untapped power. Thirdly, potential is hidden strength. Strength that is hidden away. Fourthly, potential is reserved energy, like the car battery. In your car is a whole lot of power in that battery, but it is hidden away. It is dormant. It is buried. In other words, potential is kept capacity. When your capacity is being kept and no one lets it out. Potential is unused success. Potential is also unleashed talent. Why is this choir still singing other people's songs when you can write your own songs for other people to sing? There is music in this choir trapped inside of you. Will the graveyard get that? Marvin Sapp is not the only one that can write a song. You can write a song. You can produce music. You can change the world with your music. But you got to understand it's trapped. Potential is all you can do, but you haven't done yet. Potential is all you can become, but you haven't become it yet. Potential is a very strange concept. Potential is who you really are, but no one knows it yet. Hallelujah. I'm going to make a statement. Don't ever forget it. Every person write it down. Whatever you have done is no longer your potential. Whatever you have what? Done is no longer your potential. Potential is always what you haven't done yet, but you can still do. In other words, potential is the you that nobody knows yet. We already know the one you showed us. As a matter of fact, the greatness you are still to attain is trapped on the inside. Potential, therefore, is what you can accomplish but you haven't achieved yet. That's why I come to this church to talk to this church also. 18 years, God is saying, well, okay. You built this building 5 years ago. You have a beautiful structure. Well, thank God. But God is bored. Listen to me carefully. Potential is never what you've done. Because once you've done something, it ceases to be your potential. Potential is always what's left that you haven't done yet. Potential is always hidden. God is a God of potential. He always goes after what you haven't done yet. He is bored in what you've done. My God. Once you've done something, it's over. Potential, therefore, is always what's left that you haven't done yet. And God always is motivated by potential. Why? Because God knows what he put inside you. This building, 18 years later, is not the one God showed you. Hallelujah. Amen. Am I right? Yes, sir. This is just a stop on the way to another stage. And God is saying, okay, stop here, put up a pillar, call it Ebenezer, but keep moving. See, we are so attracted to our own success. We begin to worship our own success. As a matter of fact, write this down. The greatest enemy of progress is your last success. I'm going to say it again. The greatest enemy

0: progress is your last success. Say it with me. The greatest enemy of my progress is what? My last success. That means nothing can stop me from growing like success. You can become so proud of what you've done that you stop doing what you could do. You see, potential is never what you've done, because once you've done it, it's no longer your potential. Potential is always hidden. It demands that you never settle for what you have accomplished. Take a photograph of this building. Come in here and worship every week. Fine. But ask God, okay, what's next? He said, build a school and build a radio station and build a TV station and build a youth center and build a children's school and build an old folks home. In other words, he never stops. Oh, I hope you hear me. You were not supposed to die on the job you have. God's too creative to make you die in a career. Oh, I'm talking to myself. You all ain't ready for me. He never stops. He is always going after potential. Hallelujah. As a matter of fact, write this down. The greatest enemy of your potential is what? Your last success. Don't ever trust what you've achieved. It will trap you. I remember Peter, James, and John was taken up on a mountain by Jesus Christ. They was meeting with Moses and Elijah. And they saw him in his original state. He began to glow. The Bible says God is light. So when Christ showed his true self through his skin, and they saw the light, brighter than the sun, Peter and James and John found their faces, and they were so overwhelmed. They saw something they never saw before. And they said, let's stay right here. Let's build 3 houses and just stay up here. That's how we are. We like to stay where God does stuff. Write this down. Don't ever get caught where God used to be. Some of your testimonies are so old, God is tired of them. I don't want to hear what he did in 1954. I'm sick of that. Give me something he did last night. God is too creative to repeat himself. That's why he never duplicated a miracle in the Bible, not once. God never repeated a miracle in the Bible, never. Why? He's too creative. He's a God of potential. This ministry has done this. Well, good. It's done. It's no longer your potential. There's a church inside this church now. Another one. Oh, you don't understand what I'm talking about. This is why potential is never finished. Say it with me. Potential is never finished. I'm about to send you home shouting with a revelation that's going to keep you up all night. Are you ready for this? Are you sure? Write the word omni down. O-M-N-I. It's a word you never saw before. Omni. O-M-N-I. The word omni, I saw it on a saw in Carolina, North Carolina the other day. The word omni means all. It means entire. It means always all. It means complete or total. Everybody say omni. Omni. Say it loud. Omni. Omni. Good. Say it again. Omni. Omni. Get used to this word. It's an important word to you. Now, there's another word to write down. It's the word potent. The word potent, P-O-T-E-N-T, is the word which means power. It means might, energy, strength. It means force. Everybody say potent. Potent. Say it again. Potent. Potent. It means power. It means might. It means strength. It means energy. Now take the word omni and put it next to the word potent. And you should have a new word that you probably heard before. How do you pronounce that? I can't hear you. Omnipotent. Omnipotent. Everybody say omnipotent. There's only one person that name is ascribed to. Who's that? Jehovah Jireh, Jehovah Rapha, Jehovah Shiskanu, God himself. He is what? Omnipotent. Omnipotent means all potential. Oh, I'm getting ready to talk to myself. God is not only the God of potential, he is potential. He is all power. Oh, Lord, have mercy. Do you know what that means? Listen to me carefully. That means that God says he himself is omnipotent. That means he is all potential. He is always full of potential. No, you don't hear what I'm saying. That means what God has done already. He spit out of his mouth with his word 500 million galaxies. He made Milky Ways, and he made solar systems. He made all the eons of space and black holes. He made all these millions of planets. And then God made a solar system with one sun and three planets from the sun. He called it Earth, and he made rivers and forests and birds and bees and fish and animals and beautiful stuff. And God says, this is good. And then God made all this powerful universe, and God says, I am still omnipotent. That means you ain't seen nothing yet. Come on, give him a big praise for being omnipotent. Omnipotent means I am still loaded. Oh, Lord, have mercy. When you walk outside, look at the skies, the millions of stars. God says, you ain't seen nothing yet. I haven't shown you everything on the inside of me. As a matter of fact, here's the mystery. Before anything was, God is. That means everything that is was inside of God. Because there was a time when there was nothing but God. So if you meant God when there was nothing, you'd meet God standing on nothing by the corner of nowhere, full with everything. Everything was made by him, the Bible says. That means before he made anything, everything was inside of him. And therefore, he released everything out of him when he was standing on nothing by the corner of nowhere. Here's the beauty of being full of potential. That means if you meant God before anything was, on the corner of nowhere, by the corner of nothing, and you shook his hands, you'd be shaking hands with everything, but wouldn't have known you'd been shaking hands with everything. Oh, you don't hear what I've said. In other words, potential is always hidden on the inside. That's why you got to be careful how you treat people. You don't know what they're carrying. Oh, I'm talking to myself tonight. Tell your neighbor, be nice to me. You don't know what I'm carrying. Hey, where's the potential? Say it again, potential. Say it again, potential. Say it again, potential. That's why you should never judge a person by looking at them. He is omnipotent. That means he is all powerful, almighty. He is all strength. He is still full of stuff you haven't seen yet. That's why God never panics. If he can't find something, he'll go inside and bring it out. Oh, glory, hallelujah. God has never stopped creating. What he needs, if he doesn't have it, he'll produce it. That's why you should go to sleep tonight. Don't worry about tomorrow. He got everything covered. Whatever you need, he'll make it if he have to. He is omnipotent. Shout amen, somebody. Come on, give him praise. Ah! He's omnipotent, son. That word is not a religious word. It's a description of his reality. In other words, omnipotent means that God is still able to do more than he has done. You think this building is nice? Wait till you see the next one he's going to put up right here. Somebody ought to shout loud. I'm trying to be nice tonight.
1: your neighbor, be careful.
2: Be careful.
1: You don't know who you're sitting next to.
2: You don't know,
1: you don't know what I'm carrying. I'm loaded. Clap your hands, all your people. Shout. They don't know who you are, son. Oh, I'm getting ready to shout again. He is almighty. He is omnipotent. Look at Genesis 17, verse 1. It says, when Abraham was 90 years old. Ooh, sound like some of y'all. It says, the Lord appeared to him when he was what? 90. And God introduced himself with a word. Now you see, he knows the guy is 90 and can't have children and his wife is barren. No, no, you didn't hear what I said. God already knows what you think you cannot do. So God said, Abraham, before you say anything, let me say who I am. I am what? God, all potential. Oh, Lord have mercy. Now, before we do business, let me tell you who I am. I can do anything I say you should do. Now, I can say it again. I can do anything I say you should do. Still didn't get what I said. I can do anything I say you should do. So let me tell you who I am. I am almighty. Now let's talk, he says. God will never tell you to do anything that isn't already done. This building is an old building. God finally found somebody dumb enough to believe it's possible. Ha! He is Alpha and Omega. He is finished. God is trying to find people who will start things that are already finished. I am Almighty Abraham. Now let's talk. I am all potential. Look at Isaiah 14, verse 26. God says, this is the plan I determined for the whole world. This is the hand stretched out over all nations. For the Lord Almighty has purposed. And who can stop him? His hand is stretched out, and who can turn it back? Listen, I am almighty. Let me explain what that means in Hebrew. Almighty means all potential, all energy, all powers. I have all of them under my control. That means nothing can stop you. And if it thinks it's stopping you, God's allowing it to do something for you until it's finished doing what it's supposed to do. It can't stop you. If he's almighty, then that means no might is not under his control. If you think you lost your job, he sent me to tell you, that was a setup. Start your own business now. Oh, Lord have mercy. Oh! He is almighty. Let me give you this before we go. Where does potential come from? Write this down. Very important list, everyone. Number one, God is potential. He's omnipotent. Number two, God is the source of potential. That means every power comes out of God. Number three, God is a God of potential. That means he does nothing without potential principle. Number four, everything was created with potential principle. Everything that God created, He put in it potential principle. This is the biggest thing I'm going to give you for tonight, all right? Write this down. Number five, everything possesses potential. How many things?
2: Everything.
1: How many things?
2: Everything.
1: Please don't miss this. This is what got me delivered at age 17. Everything God created possessed potential. That leads to number six. Potential is a product of purpose. Oh, I need to be here 2 more weeks just to talk about that. Purpose is why a thing exists. Potential is its ability to perform it. So when God makes a thing for a purpose, he puts in it its own potential. So potential is a product of purpose. That leads to number seven. Potential precedes purpose. In other words, God will never demand from something what he didn't put in it. Do you understand what I just said, sir?
3: I hear you, sir.
1: So when God tells someone to do something, it's because he put the do in it. No, you still ain't got it yet. This is why when God commands you to do something, excuse is impossible. Let me drive this home before we go. I discovered that God does nothing without potential principle. That means whatever God created, he built it with potential in it. Let me give you a verse to remember. Genesis 1, verse 12. This is the first place God introduced potential. Now, get ready. You're about to change right before someone's eyes. God created the universe, created the planets, created our solar system, created the earth, and then he started in Genesis 1 putting stuff on the earth. Now, listen carefully, because when I see you again, you'll be a different person. God is about to show us how everything is made. Verse 11, Genesis chapter 1, it says, and the earth brought forth grass and herb and yields seed according to its kind. And the tree that yields the fruit, whose seed is in itself according to its kind. Now, this is too complicated for you. Let me break it down. When I went to university, I got 3 bachelor's degrees, 2 master's degrees, and 4 doctorates. I'm not a dumb man, okay? I took a course in Hebrew at University or Robert's University. When I did my course in Hebrew and in Greek, I was shocked to discover that most of the stuff we read in English don't make sense. The Bible was written in Hebrew, not English. Old Testament. In the Hebrew language, here's the way this is written. It says, and the Lord God made the trees and the plants, and he hid in them their own seed. It says, and God placed the seed of everything in itself. Now read my lips. God placed the seed of everything in itself. Let me say it over here because you all don't understand what I'm talking about. It says, and God placed the seed of everything inside itself. The Hebrew context means whatever God wants a thing to become, he hides it in the thing. Oh, I'm getting ready to run right across there. In other words, God takes everything a thing is supposed to become and put it inside the thing, and he gives you the thing with everything in it. You ain't get that yet. This is the key to your future. God, therefore, finishes everything first. Oh, getting ready to go home now. Oh, you got to get this, please. Some of y'all still don't believe me. God finishes everything first, and then he takes the finish and puts it in the start. That's what that means. He calls it seed. Even Jesus said, I am a seed. If you plant me in the ground, I will bring forth millions. Listen to me. And we're going to go, oh Lord. God says, you see this here? God says, look. He says, I put the seed of everything in itself. He says, everything is in a seed. God does not give trees. He that giveth seed. Tell your neighbor, you don't know what I am. And he gave me to you. Yes, sir. God doesn't give adults. He hides them in children. And come here. I want to show you something. Don't forget this. Are you all ready for me? All right. God, today we got 6.7 billion humans on earth. Right now, 6.7 billion. God only made one. Listen to me now. God went to the soil and made one. And God blew in to one. Now remember, God don't start until he's already finished. So God started, which means he was already finished. You see, God finished with everybody first. He made everybody first and then took everybody and put them in one body. So Adam was everybody in one body. That's the seed. So in the garden, when God was talking to Adam rather, he was talking to everybody in one body. So God told everybody in one body, don't touch the tree. If you shook hands with Adam, you'd be shaking hands with everybody. You wouldn't have known it because everybody was in that one body. And whatever that one body does, everybody does. That's why the Bible says by one man, sin entered into the whole world and was passed upon all men because everybody was in that one body. Everybody said potential. Adam was loaded. When God finished all the instructions, then God didn't go outside to find a female. He went inside the brother. Pulled out. Come on, somebody. She was already in there. Everybody said potential. Okay. That means everybody was in the one body. This is why Jesus Christ didn't need a million bodies to die. Because when he came, he had Adam. He was the last Adam. He had Adam inside of him. He had everybody inside his body. So by one man sin entered, by one man all was saved. But come on, somebody. Thank you very much, Adam. Now, follow me. We're gonna go, follow me. So that means when God has a seed, here's what God says. I put the seed of everything inside the seed. It's called potential. So in every seed, I have a seed. There's a seed. I ask you, what do you see? Okay, this is an apple seed. What do you see? You say, I see an apple seed. Well, that's a fact, but it's not the truth. Because what I have in my hand is not an apple seed. I have an apple tree. But that's not the truth either, because in that seed is an apple tree with apples. But that ain't quite the truth yet, because in that seed is an apple tree that has apples, that are seeds, and those seeds in the apple got trees. But that ain't true either, because in that seed there's an apple tree that has apples, that have seeds, that have trees, and those trees got apples, that have seeds, that have trees, that have fruit, that have seeds, with trees, with fruit, that have seeds, with trees, with fruit, that have apples, with seeds, with trees, that have fruit, that have seeds, that have trees, that have fruit, and those fruit got seeds, with trees, that have fruit, that have seeds, that have trees, that have fruit, that have seeds, that have trees, with fruit, with seeds. And those seeds got trees that have fruit, that have seeds, that have trees, that have fruit. What did God do here? In my hand, you see an apple seed. That's a fact. But the truth is, I have a forest. Tell your neighbor, it's a fact right now that I'm broke. But the truth is, I'm loaded. Give God a hand for potential. Your son today is an alcoholic. God says, no, that's just a fact. The truth is, he's going to be a great preacher in Marion. Hallelujah. God can look at a murderer and see inside the murderer. That a fact is, he's a murderer. That's a fact. But the truth is, inside of him is Genesis, Exodus, Leviticus, Numbers, Deuteronomy. Inside a murderer. The next time you read the book of Genesis or Exodus or Leviticus, you're reading the writings of a murderer. Only God look at a murderer and see a deliverer. The Ten Commandments, the laws of God inside a murderer. Everybody say potential. That means none of your mistakes can cancel what you carry in. Come on, scream, say amen. Only God could look at a shepherd boy and see a king on the inside. Only God could look at a prostitute named Rahab and see the lineage of Jesus Christ inside a prostitute. Only God could look at a shepherd boy in the wilderness and see the leader of a country. Only God can look at a serial killer named Saul and see Genesis coming true in the New Testament. Inside that serial killer, he said, 1 Corinthians, Colossians, Galatians, Ephesians, Philippians, he saw the New Testament in a serial killer. I wonder what he's seeing tonight, looking down on this building. He never sees what you've done. He sees what you are carrying. And you are carrying awesome treasure. Let no one cancel your future with their words. Tell your neighbor, I am who he says I am. I can do what he says I can do. If I see it, it's already done. And I'm going to my destiny. I am full of potential. Give God a big scream and shout for a second. I want you to understand tonight that he knew you'd be here. And he knew that you hit a brick wall. Your life has stopped. And he has sent this word to tell this church